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5: How did I lose weight? 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
10: Look what he's going through. 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
16: 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Do I even have a job Monday?
17: Peyton Pop Houston set a national record passing for 817 yards.
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17: Evangel wins this walk-off field goal by Kagan Keith. We're headed to the playoffs.
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24: 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He works.
25: 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It's the miracles that God does that are so fun to watch.
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0: 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Football is my only way out. That's true, boy.
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0: You got an opportunity to go play college football, so that's a blessing. 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
5: 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You'll even hear this from your family. And don't get your hopes up. Right?
3: But if you expect disappointment,
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6: 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Touchdown, Eagles!
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8: We're determined to win a district championship this year.
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9: Because you're just so stinking beautiful, you know?
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12: 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Yeah, hallelujah!
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0: I hear the team Neville, I think of Powerhouse. And they're in the semifinals or in the dome almost every year.
1: We've been waiting a long time for this, baby. Here we go now.
2: It's always fun when these Tigers and Eagles get together.
3: Based on the Neville game, we're going to know how far we have yet to go.
4: Neville, let me just tell you, they're always very physical.
1: It's a little jitters that's going on. I get it. Shoot, I got a little bit of that too.
5: First game of the season, let's set the tone. The personality of my defense is stick busting. That's it, baby. That's all we're doing this year. That's it. Bam!
6: First and goal from the 3-yard line. Yeah. Box under center. Up the middle. Touchdown, Evangel.
7: We haven't beaten them yet. That's one of my goals. I take every little thing personal. Sometimes you can just use that as fuel to the fire.
8: Just so excited and juiced up. Dude, you know how much work we put in over the summer? Yeah. Felt like a kid again. I was having fun, most importantly.
6: Third and goal. Touchdown, Ashton Dawson.
9: This is the year that we come to Neville and beat them and show them what we really about.
6: Evangel on top, 14-7. Neville with the ball. Quarterback to throw. Wow.
10: Dang it!
6: Tigers with a first and goal. Did he get in? Yes, he did. Neville ties this game going into halftime.
11: They didn't call it championship football because there's only one good team. We can play, they can play. Here's what I will tell you, however. We can't afford fatigue. And I know you want this bad. Y'all go and take these guys out.
6: With the game tied 14-all, Neville starts the third quarter with a possession. Here's the kick. It's a low one, a driving one, and it goes in and out of the end zone.
1: All right, man.
6: Quick play, second down. Quarterback wants to throw. Nothing there.
1: Let's go. Yeah, whatever. We got to play football.
5: Here's the difference between the defense and this year and last year. Number one, we communicate. Number two, we flying around. Number three, we going to hit you.
1: There you go.
6: Quarterback from the gun. Snaps. Rolls left. Wants to throw it. Stops. Hit.
4: Ethan Mandigo on the stop.
7: Ethan Mandigo, outside linebacker. I just play with my hair on fire every game.
6: Here's the punt, and it's blocked. Ball at the 10, picked up, run into the end zone. Touchdown, Eagle!
4: Couldn't have bounced better, folks.
6: What a break for the Eagles.
1: Great job. Great job. That's the way to start it, baby. That's the way to start it.
8: Into a championship program like Neville, we knew we would still be in for a fight.
11: Listen to me. Let's stay locked in.
6: Here's the snap. Quarterback throws it. Cleat down at the 30-yard line. Almost breaks it. Now he does. He's cross midfield.
11: Golly.
1: Be ready to go. You understand? Drop your nuts.
6: Neville in Evangel territory. Quarterback wants to throw. Doesn't see a receiver. Knocked out of bounds at the 15-yard line. Nick Lopez.
7: Nick Lopez, senior, defensive end, tight end. I'm ready to get after Neville. I've seen some stuff they've been posting online, so it's getting to me a little bit.
6: In the backfield, another bad snap. Throws it underneath. 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
4: 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Touchdown, Neville. We're tied again.
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5: Nobody in the backfield but Pop. He's deep. Here's the snap. Throws it underneath. Has a man at the 31-yard line. No good.
6: It's frustrating to have that number of possessions and have an opportunity to even, you know, put the game out of reach.
5: Third and 10 for Evangel.
6: And it just always seemed like we couldn't hit him with that knockout punch.
5: So now the Eagles are forced to kick it away. Bounces at the 50, picked up by a player at the 45, and he's got room. Breaks outside. He's at Evangel's 20, the 10. Touchdown, Neville!
4: I thought it was over. Back half start letting loose a little bit. And right when they start letting loose, they start going at it.
5: 33-26. Evangel has lost their lead in this ball game.
7: They're a very good football team.
4: The only thing you can really do is just shake your head or just run and get back on the next play, honestly.
8: You know, I really thought that we could have it. We can take it all right here.
9: We are not letting up. Let's go. Let's win it.
2: Wait. Let's go.
5: Here's Pop. Hand off.
2: Go.
5: Up the middle. Touchdown, Evangel. Play.
2: There you go, Day-Day.
4: I have to tell myself I'm a Marshawn Lynch type of back right now. You know, I'm beast mode right now.
10: I feel like we have the kind of firepower to pull this off.
5: Neville with the ball. Eagles trail by one, 33-32. Here's a handoff again, other side. Same running back. He's free. Running at the 40, the 30. And finally, the ball was knocked out.
2: Come on, baby.
5: They gave us the ball. First down, Eagles. Wow. Love high school football. Clock is moving. 1 minute in the game. Here's the snap. Pop rolling left, looking, has a receiver down at the 11-yard line, Charlie Abraham.
2: You gotta hurry. On the ball.
5: Right at the 10-yard line, Evangel with the ball.
2: Hey, go.
5: Pop couldn't get a handle on it. He picked it up. He threw it out of bounds.
2: Go, go, team, get ready.
5: Pop with the ball. Throws it right down the middle. No good.
9: Keep dead end the block. Devil right cutter.
2: Charlie's got to move up.
5: Here's Pop with the ball. Rolling. Throws it deep. Has a man. Couldn't hold on to it down at the 8-yard line. Incomplete pass. Going to kick it. It'll be a 40-yarder if it's good. Here's the snap, the place, it's up, and it is blocked. No good. And that does it, folks. Your final score, Neville 33, Evangel
3: 32.
11: Honestly, I did kind of feel like it was on me because, you know, I'm supposed to make it.
12: I wouldn't have kicked it. If you see that he missed like 5 field goals in one night, I wouldn't have kicked it.
13: As soon as the game ended, literally my heart dropped. Felt like I didn't do enough, even though I gave it my all. Kept going on and on in my head, and I just felt bad.
14: When you get into a game like this, it can go a lot of ways. Tonight was a 15-round heavyweight slugout. It was two heavyweights throwing everything they had every single moment. But what I will tell you is this. We played 4 quarters. I can promise you, next week when Natchitoches Central comes in, you are going to begin to experience the fruit of your labor in the W column. You understand? We're going to keep working. We're going to keep training. We can run it. We can throw it. We can hit with anybody. We've just got to go next week and get the streak started.
7: With the new position as athletic director, I've been super busy. And sometimes we both feel lonely. And most of it's my fault.
15: It's been a hard year. We don't feed us as a couple like we should. What we went on, I know we went and ate one night.
16: The concert.
15: Yeah, we went to the concert. But I mean, really, we could name on one hand and have fingers left over how many dates we've had in a year. I want more days like today. I do too. I know it's not easy, but you mean the world to us.
16: Well, let's make it a priority then. I mean, I agree with you. We both know what the problem is.
15: You.
16: Could be it.
15: Just kidding. Talking really does fix things.
16: You know what else fixes things? Been a couple of rough days. You know, it was a big game.
15: Just keep rubbing my feet and see where that leads.
0: Faith, grit, dynasty. We're just getting started. More of God, family, football. 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

0: High school football in Louisiana isn't just a game, it's a way of life. The story of the Evangel Christian Eagles continues right now on God, Family, Football.
1: Neville was exactly what we expected it to be, except for the final score. I would say that the highlight of the game for me was our defense. Congratulations to you, Josh, on the turnaround. We got some grown-up boys. We got some men out there.
2: Yeah.
1: And, you know, of course, the lowlights and starting with the kicking game, we weren't able to make an extra point.
2: Yeah.
1: We've got to correct that.
3: When we break down in protection, a lot of times, you know, as a quarterback, we lose our vision, right? I think our offensive lines have some areas that we've got to clean up. I mean, I just started thinking about going back to the old 9-yard shotgun.
4: I'll never forget you lining up in the 9-yard shotgun.
5: All of those years ago, yeah.
6: Berlin dropped back in a 9-yard shotgun. Retreat under a massive West Monroe rush. Get away from the first defender. Toss it to the end zone. Touchdown!
3: I know as one who did it for many years at 9 yards, it makes a difference. Now we've got a guy back there with pop, can run and throw. If anything, I just want to see it.
1: I said yes. If it works, 9-yard shotgun could help us win a district championship this year. That's what we're looking for.
4: Yeah. That's right.
1: Are y'all ready? All right, listen up, guys. Through the years, we've had a lot of success with a 9-yard shotgun that we're going to install it today. It's very easy, okay?
7: The 9-yard shotgun, a simple technique that requires perfect execution. Rather than Pop starting 5 yards from the line, he will start 9 yards, which will give him better visual of his receivers. But the key for this to work is Pop has to release the ball quickly. Otherwise, 9 yards deep is known as a danger zone for a sack.
8: We're going to call it Pirate, okay? Pirate. So Pirate tells for when we want to go 9-yard shotgun. Understood?
1: Let's go. Let's run it. Come on, let's run it.
4: Yeah, I heard about a team that got a 9-yard shotgun back in the day. It's called Evangel Eagles. And everybody who I asked, how was it to play against a 9-yard shotgun? Brother, let me tell you, by the second quarter, their tongue was rubbing their shoes. It's tough.
1: Okay, ready? Here, and bam. Oh. And it's just got to get quicker and quicker.
8: You got to get around him, Wes.
1: Get him in the chest.
8: You got to seal him up.
1: On the first step.
9: The 9-yard shotgun is different for me. I've always been 5 yards back.
1: Just a left go, okay?
9: I'm going to take a little bit of getting used to.
8: There you go.
1: Here and bam. Okay.
8: Too far.
1: Why are you so slow getting rid of the ball?
9: The timing got to be a lot sharper.
1: Go. That's where I want to go. That's it. That's it. That's it. Again, again, again.
9: I like it. Having confidence in yourself, that's really big. Now I'm not worried about stepping up in a pocket or not being able to see.
1: That's it. Guys, that's it. Golly.
9: I got a whole lot more space to work with.
1: Did y'all see that? Hey, that's all there is to it. That's so much better.
0: 3 years ago, Blake Morgan was diagnosed with leukemia. After enduring years of chemotherapy, he is officially cancer-free. Today is his final treatment.
10: The slogan for Blake is Blake the Brave, and I will say that he is the bravest kid I've ever seen. He's overcome so many obstacles.
11: Blake's getting ready to go to Memphis for a little bit.
12: I remember my grandma told me what was going on, and my little brother was diagnosed with leukemia.
13: I didn't expect to have to go to St. Jude and do all that stuff, but you just got to get through it.
14: Let's do it.
15: Let's do it.
14: Let's go.
16: It's hitting me really hard today, because we've been identifying with this for the last 3 years, and now it's coming to an end, and it's a new beginning for him.
17: Are y'all so excited? So excited.
18: Last one, huh?
16: Mm-hmm. So I first walked in, I got teary eyed. I said, let me go get the box of Kleenex, because it's the culmination of an overwhelming response. I'm overwhelmed with emotion and gratitude, knowing I was that close to losing him.
19: All done, my boy.
20: That's the last one.
19: Woo-hoo!
16: Yeah. But in limelight, like, it's a good thing. It's a great new normal that we're figuring out.

0: He's like, well, why am I so special? And I said, you're a beacon of light for so many people. Blake, you're always going to be a person that people look to for hope and inspiration who are battling cancer. He's a survivor.
1: Today is your day, so ring this bell 3 times well.
2: Ring it.
0: Even I, as an adult, I don't think I could handle them all. So I'm blown away with Blake. I'm very proud of my baby. 3 times.

0: That would be one of the most creative dates I've ever thought about.
1: Yes, gotta
0: without
1: be.
0: Even judging. All I wanna do is get lost
1: in you. Oh, it's cute. I'm Kennedy. I'm Denny's granddaughter. I play soccer. I'm a cheerleader. The other day, I was telling AJ, people keep asking if I'm your girlfriend. And he's like, you're saying yes, right? And I'm like, yeah. And he's like, okay, good.
2: It's like, she's very caring. You know, she's very trustworthy. I can tell her anything. You know, she's obviously very pretty.
1: It's so foggy out here.
2: It is getting really foggy.
1: It's like kind of scary.
2: I know. I'm getting really scared. I used to be like, really scared of like clowns.
1: What are you doing if a clown starts running at you?
2: If a
1: yeah, you're gonna save me first. Me and AJ have been talking about going on a picnic for a long time, and we've also been talking about like having a kicking class. I was like, I bet that's so easy. He's like, oh, it's not. So he's gonna teach me. But we decided to like put them together as one and call it a kicknic.
2: I got you some cleats that you could use to kick with.
1: AJ, thank you.
2: Something I like about Kennedy, I feel like she showed me how to just block everything out, stop thinking about the result of the game, and just stay in the moment.
1: Bro, I cannot.
3: When you kick it, I want you, your foot needs to be down. And kick it like this.
1: Can I kick it without you looking? Just once?
2: I'm the coach. I
1: know,
2: gotta
1: but
2: watch
1: I need
2: you.
1: To just...
2: Okay.
1: Okay.
2: No, that was a great first kick. Take three huge steps, okay. Like as big as you can.
1: Ready? Okay.
2: Go, 1, 2, 3.
1: Ah, oh, my.
2: All right,
1: I can't injure the kicker.
2: Look, you gotta, I'm trying to.
1: 1, 2.
2: That's perfect. No, for real, that's perfect. Okay, now do your steps to the side. 1, 2. All right, line up to the ball.
1: Okay.
2: And just actually look at the post. Imagine the ball going through there. And just keep your eyes on the ball and just kick it as hard as you can. Oh my God! Let's go!
0: Oh my gosh.
2: I was not expecting it to be that good. Like, it had like a perfect like rotation. That was a really good kick. I'm so proud of you. I gotta tell Pastor Nick. I gotta tell your grandpa. I'd be like, hey, I found out somebody's trying to kick it. She'd be like, who is it?
1: Bro,
2: I'd be like, you know her very well.
1: That's the Deuteronomy.
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9: Are you ready for some football? It's game day, everybody. The Eagles look to bounce back from their close loss to Neville and are about to take on our first district opponent, the Natchitoches Central Chiefs. Let's see if Pop and Company can earn redemption. The crowd is filing in, and here comes your Eagles.
12: Let's go! A.J. Robinson, here's the kick.
9: Goes deep into the end zone.
13: How far did he kick that?
14: 8 yards in the end zone.
13: 8 yards in his end zone? Dark. 8 yards in the end zone. Keep it up, baby.
15: Pass, pass, pass! Go, Denny!
9: Big drop. Day, day, Drake. Third down. Big stop by Pooh Coleman.
15: Hey, go, Pooh!
9: Brings up fourth and three.
15: Watch the ball! Watch the ball!
16: Right down. Get him off the field.
9: Nowhere to go on that one. That means the Eagles will take over.
12: Here's the snap.
9: DeMarcus Evans lost of about a half yard on that.
13: That's an outside play or nothing.
17: Yes, sir.
13: I don't care if they throw you into the water bucket.
17: Yes, sir.
13: You got to get outside and turn it up.
17: Yes, sir.
13: Something to get us downfield in those downs.
9: Fourth and two for the Eagles.
12: Here's Pop. Hand off. He's running it. In the 40, the 30, the 20-yard line. Up the middle. Touchdown, Evangel.
9: How about Day Day Drake?
16: Way to score the ball.
18: Double the rim.
2: It's senior year.
14: Football is my only way out of the tree point. Every time I touch the ball, I need to be somewhere near the end zone. Instead of getting near it, I got in it, you know, and I scored. Did what I was supposed to.
9: A.J. Robinson in for the extra point attempt. Kick is up, and it's good.
12: Good start, baby.
14: Another game, I was nervous. So now I try to just block everything out and just focus on the ball. I'm pretty confident that stuff is never going to happen again because me and Kennedy, we've been working on it a lot.
9: Don't forget, Evangel cheerleaders are coming around with tickets. It's the famous split the pot. Third and one.
12: Right away, go!
9: Hand off. Up the middle!
12: Oh my God!
9: Touchdown number two tonight for Day Drake.
12: Hell yeah! At the outset of this game, I was excited because I understood Day was about to have a big night. We're going to be very, very hard to stop.
16: Here we go. Pirate.
12: Let's go,
9: Pop has the snap, backpedaling. Has a man.
12: I told you he was going to be an animal in that 9-yard shotgun.
16: Pastor, that's the
12: There's
16: one.
12: No way they can touch him
16: that's the
12: back
16: one.
12: There, buddy. 9-yard shotgun. We call it the pirate. Well, it went far better than we could have ever dreamed.
16: Pirate!
9: Booyah. Pop Houston to Charlie Abraham. Touchdown, Eagles. And so at the end of the second quarter, your score, Evangel 27, Nacogdoches Central 7.
12: Great execution. Both sides, I'm telling you. Defense, you run into the ball. And when you run into the ball, we're going to be successful.
9: Hello, meet Nick Lopez. Struggling.
16: Where he's going.
12: Oh my God. To the goal line, coach. That's where he's going.
9: Wow. Day Drake was.
12: He's very gifted. He's just very gifted. In the third quarter, I'm feeling great about this game. And then it's deja vu all over again.
9: Fourth and nine for the Chiefs.
12: Please, y'all. Please don't get
9: down for Nacogdoches Central.
12: Nacogdoches hit a bomb. We'd get into those third and long, fourth and long situations. It was maddening. On fourth and nine, just please don't be a man. Just get into an over cover, okay?
17: Yes, sir.
12: Please.
17: Second half, we come out there and you want to put the nail in the coffin, but that quarterback was mobile. He's more mobile than I gave him credit for. He did a lot of things that made us miss him.
18: Hey, defensive players, over here. Anybody on this bench that don't play defense, get off.
19: You good?
18: Yeah. No, I'm not good. So sit down. What's the problem is y'all ain't even moving.
17: What's a little frustrating, Nacogdoches Central had this big old guy. I hadn't seen him on film, and so when they snuck him out there, it doesn't really matter what you're doing defensively. I mean, it's hard to tackle 500 pounds.
20: Just going to pick him up. He gets him right at the gate.
17: They end up getting a touchdown out of it.
16: You see why Coach John be tripping?
12: They were aggressive. Now I am just totally on edge. They're catching up.
9: Here's Pop. Throws it underneath, has a man, and immediately goes down.
2: That's down ball, man. That's down ball.
18: Who? Are they just better than us? Is that what you want to accept? That they're just better than us? I need a corner to make a freaking tackle?
19: see the defense kind of getting tired. It does put a little bit more pressure on the offense, but it's nothing we can handle. We always say it, put it on us.
18: We good. We good. Come out stronger.
21: I feel like I'm in the previous season's shootouts where we had leads and not only lost the leads, but lost the games. But we got top Houston. And that all we had to do was just continue to put the pedal to the metal.
12: Touchdown, Eagles!
21: Is the greatest quarterback that we have ever had.
12: Nobody in the backfield but Pop. He's beat.
18: Go! Go!
12: He's crossed midfield. 40, 30, 20, 10.
18: Golly.
12: Touchdown, Evangel!
21: This offense will be very, very tough to stop. They fought a good fight. They finished their course.
12: And that is the end of this one.
21: Feeling really, really excited about this football team.
18: Let me tell you guys, hey, that's the way you finish. Late in that game, how many of y'all know that for a few minutes there, it was anybody's game? But you know what you did? You shut the door. And that's what great teams do.
19: As a leader, you got to get the guys continue to fight and don't give up. That's what we did. I expect to win every game we play.
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1: More violence on the Strait of Hormuz. I'm Tom Graham, Fox News. The U.S. military launching fresh attacks on Iranian vessels as the administration claims traffic and oil flow is ramping back up in the busy Strait of Hormuz.
3: American attack aircraft opened fire on three Iranian oil tankers, disabling two, sinking one. Energy Secretary Chris Wright says more oil is now moving through the Strait of Hormuz, including 18 million barrels over a 24-hour period last week, but admitted the average is lower than that. The reduced flow through Hormuz sending U.S. allies scrambling for alternatives. But Democrats say there's no end in sight.
1: Fox's Lucas Tomlinson there. Israeli airstrikes continue to bombard southern Lebanon, targeting Iranian-backed militants.
7: Israeli airstrikes have resulted in at least 27 people being killed over the last few days, according to Lebanese officials. During the strikes, the Israeli military also seized a ridge known as Ali al-Tahar, which sits over a large underground Hezbollah base, 6 miles from Lebanon's southern border. And Israeli officials say it must be held as Hezbollah continues to launch attacks from the area. While Lebanese officials agreed to a ceasefire with Israel in June, Hezbollah is a terrorist group separate from the Lebanese government and was not involved in that deal. Lebanon's president blames Israel for this escalation. Israel says its forces will remain inside Lebanon in a security zone until Hezbollah is totally disarmed. Jessica Rosenthal, Fox News.
1: Houthi rebels in Yemen accusing Saudi Arabia of striking a prison today in the country's north. Seven are dead, including a child. U.S. forces have intercepted and sunk a floating refueling vessel in the eastern Pacific Ocean. That's according to Southern Command. Officials say the vessel was supporting illegal drug trafficking operations and was linked to an Ecuadorian gang. Southern Command says the operation is part of a larger effort to disrupt drug trafficking networks across the Western Hemisphere. 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
38: In Saline, Michigan Avenue is closed off due to an accident that's shut down in both directions between Fosdick and Warner Road. Avoid that area until further notice. There's also construction work westbound on the Jeffries. The left two lanes are closed from Levan to 275. Eastbound 696 left two lanes also closed for construction work between Orchard Lake and Franklin Road. And right now, seeing no delays along 75 north or south. I'm Eddie Zellick, WJR Traffic and Weather First.
39: Partly cloudy tonight. Winds will stay light with a low falling to 60. The high on Tuesday will warm up 83 with an increase in cloud cover and then a breezy and wet Wednesday with showers and a high near 85. From the Weather Channel, I'm meteorologist Jeff Maher on 760 WJR, where Michigan comes to talk.
11: How did I lose weight? And I did. Lean, right here. I did. I love this stuff. Listen, Brickhouse Nutrition been with me for a long time. So chatting with Miles. I'm up at like 235. True story. I never minded being 235, but you know what minded? My knees that were falling apart and my back. I'm like, I don't know what, before I started really lifting, probably about 190. So 235 was a lot. I said, I got to lose some LBs, Miles. He said, Dan, we're going to sick our team of docs and researchers on it, and we're going to get you a really good product because I don't want to take a lot of these needles and stuff. You know what he did? He got lean. He got lean. I got lean using lean, L-E-A-N. The product works. Me and Paula both use it. 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
4: Quite. Have we noticed it? I think we were the ones who cracked the code originally. No, Mr. Producer? And have talked about it until I'm blue in the face. Yes, we've noticed it. We've tried to expose it. We've talked about it. And I'm glad some of them have picked up on it. Lots more. We'll pick up where we left off in the fantastic town of Dearbornistan, Michigan. A tourist site for all. We'll be right back.
5: Mark Levin.
6: How did I lose weight? 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I love this stuff. 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True story, I never minded being 235, but you know what minded? 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I said, I got to lose some LBs, Miles. 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
3: When a high-profile cancer breakthrough makes headlines, the immediate question for patients and caregivers is simple. Can this help my family right now? 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But who's a good candidate?
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3: That's Dr. Rami Arabo, medical oncologist and hematologist at Trinity Oakland Hospital, who explains if a candidate wanted to explore this option today, what's the first step?
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3: Many new cutting-edge therapies often come with a big price tag or insurance hurdles, but Dr. Arabo explains this is different.
4: I don't think a family can tolerate the expenses of these medications without the help of, obviously, either early access through the clinical trial, which means that you will have that medication paid for by the company. Two, that once it's FDA approved, equals insurances will cover for that.
3: I'm Lloyd Jackson for WJR Health Watch.
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3: 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Here's Lloyd Jackson.
4: Pancreatic cancer accounts for just 3% of cancer diagnosis, but a staggering 8% of all cancer deaths. A stark reality that has long given patients and families very few reasons for optimism. But new clinical trial data published in the New England Journal of Medicine on a new experimental drug called daraxonrasib showed a 35% response rate in late-stage patients, doubling median overall survival rates.
5: There is at least hope for more time that they can spend with their loved ones. They can do things as more than what they used to be able to do with the horrible side effect associated with chemotherapy.
4: That's Dr. Rami Arabo, medical oncologist and hematologist at Trinity Oakland Hospital, who explains just how daraxonrasib works in your body to fight pancreatic cancer.
5: Every cancer has a specific, I would say, DNA footprint or mutation. Usually, KRAS is the famous mutation that happens with pancreatic cancer. It's also the most common mutation in lung cancer. So this is like a medication that goes and targets that mutation. You're targeting a mutation that drives the progression and evolution of pancreatic cancer.
4: Dr. Arabo says as far as access to the drug?
5: It's not yet FDA approved. I am super sure that it will be happening soon, but Trinity have been successful in filing for easy, like early access to this medication.
4: If you'd like more information on whether you or someone you know suffering from pancreatic cancer could be a candidate, please call Trinity Health Oakland at 248-858-2270. I'm Lloyd Jackson for WJR Health Watch.
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1: 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Here's Lloyd Jackson.
2: Beating advanced cancer takes more than just a breakthrough drug like Daraxoracib. It takes a coordinated medical team. Trinity Health Michigan recently brought on two new specialized hepatobiliary surgeons to meet growing community demand.
3: These are great, very experienced, sophisticated surgeons who specialize in complex surgical procedure, and mainly the pancreas and the gastrointestinal cancers. So having both an excellent surgeon and innovations and new medications obviously will help patients, not exclusively pancreatic cancers, but even other gastrointestinal cancers.
2: That's Dr. Rami Arabo, medical oncologist and hematologist at Trinity Oakland Hospital, who says the experimental drug Daraxoracib is not meant to replace surgery, but it could open new doors to make previously unoperable tumors suddenly surgical candidates.
3: The approval is for metastatic pancreatic cancers. So usually, in general, when we talk about metastatic cancer, we talk about surgeries. It will not be the primary option here, because technically the cancer has spread. You cannot just chase it here and there. But if you will ask me, will this medication probably be used at earlier pancreatic cancers? I would suggest yes.
2: If you'd like more information on whether you or someone you know suffering from pancreatic cancer could be a candidate, please call Trinity Oakland at 248-858-2270. I'm Lloyd Jackson for WJR Health Watch.
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4: Congrats from Iran. I'm Sue Guzman, Fox News. The U.S. moving to increase diplomatic pressure on Iran now at the U.N. as Tehran is threatening a more threatening military stance in the Strait of Hormuz. The latest from Fox's Steve Harrington.
5: Iran says it's going to create an exclusion zone in the Strait of Hormuz. They want to control what ships enter and leave the strait. Here's the head of Iran's National Security Council.
6: Any ship that enters this area with the intention of passing through the Strait of Hormuz and is identified will be placed in our sanctions list.
5: This move by Iran comes after the U.S. hit three Iranian oil tankers on Saturday. The U.S. attacks were in response, retaliation for an Iranian attack. Iran tried to hit two U.S. warships in the region. While that attack failed with ballistic missiles, many saw it as a dangerous escalation because it was not commercial shipping being targeted, but U.S. warships.
4: Bloomberg reporting the U.S. is expected to propose a U.N. resolution demanding Iran restore access for nuclear inspections. Israel launching more airstrikes in southern Lebanon.
7: Israeli airstrikes have resulted in at least 27 people being killed over the last few days, according to Lebanese officials. During the strikes, the Israeli military also seized a ridge known as Ali al-Tahar, which sits over a large underground Hezbollah base, 6 miles from Lebanon's southern border. And Israeli officials say it must be held as Hezbollah continues to launch attacks from the area. While Lebanese officials agreed to a ceasefire with Israel in June, Hezbollah is a terrorist group separate from the Lebanese government and was not involved in that deal. Lebanon's president blames Israel for this escalation. Israel says its forces will remain inside Lebanon in a security zone until Hezbollah is totally disarmed. Jessica Rosenthal, Fox News.
4: U.S. Southern Command announcing it intercepted and sunk a floating refueling station in the Eastern Pacific that it says was assisting drug trafficking operations. The station reportedly linked to an Ecuadorian gang. 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
4: New Hampshire voters go to the polls tomorrow to decide who will face off for a Senate seat that's being vacated.
14: The most watched primaries will decide who faces off in November for the U.S. Senate seat Democrat Jean Shaheen announced earlier this year she would give up. Democratic Congressman Chris Pappas will face off against Democratic Socialist Karishma Mansour. While on the Republican side, two former U.S. Senators, John E. Sununu and Scott Brown, will seek their party's nomination. Republican Governor Kelly Ayotte seeks a second term in office. In New Hampshire, the governor's term is 2 years, not four. Primaries will also set the November races for both of the state's U.S. House seats. Gernal Scott, Fox News.
4: The redistricting fight in Missouri hitting the U.S. Supreme Court with a ballot deadline looming. Here's Fox's Jared Halpern.
15: Missouri Republicans are urging the U.S. Supreme Court to allow newly drawn congressional districts to go forward, while opponents are arguing to keep the map on hold. Emergency filings over the weekend come as a deadline to send mail-in ballots to military and overseas voters is set for September 19th. Missouri Supreme Court blocked the Republican-drawn map and instead ordered a voter referendum on the proposal. The proposed map would give Republicans an advantage in 7 of the state's 8 congressional districts. In Washington, Jared Halpern, Fox News.
4: Jaguar Land Rover announcing plans to cut 4,000 jobs globally to reduce costs and compete with Chinese electric car makers. The company hoping to achieve $2.3 billion in savings over the next 2 years. Most of the job cuts expected are in the UK, where the company employs about 34,000 people. Gas prices are up. AAA putting the nationwide average for a gallon of regular unleaded at $4.15. That is nearly a dollar more than it was at this time last year. I'm Sue Guzman. This is Fox News.
1: WJR Traffic and Weather first.
16: Michigan Avenue, both east and westbound at Warner Road. We have a crash. Police are on the scene. Avoid the area if at all possible. M43 eastbound between Pennsylvania and Cleveland remains closed because of a crash. Avoid this area as well. We have construction to be aware of. Big Beaver Road westbound at I-75. Road work with the two left lanes closed. This is scheduled until 5 o'clock on Thursday morning. I'm Rob Pasco. WJR Traffic and Weather first.
17: Partly cloudy tonight. Winds will stay light with a low falling to 60. The high on Tuesday will warm up to 83 with an increase in cloud cover and then a breezy and wet Wednesday with showers and a high near 85. From the Weather Channel, I'm meteorologist Jeff Maher on 760 WJR, where Michigan comes to talk.
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19: It is Monday, September 7th, 2026. Happy Labor Day, everyone. Welcome to the best of the Guy Benson Show. I am Guy Benson. 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Again, that's no charge. I've been away on paternity leave for several weeks, but I will be back tomorrow. Huge shout out and thank you to Tom Shalhoub, our friend, our colleague, who you're going to hear from on today's special for helping fill in while I was away. In this hour, you're going to hear from conversations with Liz Peek, a Fox News contributor, along with Mike Baker, former CIA officer. With that, Tom Shalhoub, take it away.
20: We have a lot to talk about because we are back into a very newsy time here. And sometimes I monologue at the top of the show. Sometimes I just go on and I kind of give you my opinion. But my first guest said, are you going to do a monologue? And I said, Liz, you're the monologue. She's going to provide the meat on these bones. Liz Peek, Fox News contributor and columnist at foxnews.com. She's old fashioned. She actually writes words, and they go on. I don't know if they go on paper, but somewhere they go on paper, right, Liz?
0: Yeah, well, you never know. And by the way, I don't hand it off to AI, which is really tempting these days. Incredibly, I went to Claude a few months ago to write something, and I said, Claude, what do you think about how AI is going to tell the American story going forward? This is totally off the subject. Apologies. And it was the most amazing thing. He came back with this long explanation about many critical reasons why AI is going to tell a very left-wing American history. So when our kids are growing up and reading about American history, they're not going to hear about George Washington and how he saved the nascent United States of America, but rather you're going to hear all about slavery. So I thought it was really quite astonishing. Now, occasionally I check in with Claude, and for some reason he knows that I'm a columnist, which is slightly alarming. So it's kind of helpful. But anyway, yes, I write columns. It's amazing.
20: Interesting that Claude, because I don't, which one is Claude? Because I
0: that's
20: use
0: Anthropic.
20: Oh, that's Anthropic.
0: Yeah.
20: I use Google, which I think is using the OpenAI, right? But I also use Perplexity, which is another one. And I find it, because I never really use it to say, hey, write me 500 words on this. Because it doesn't help.
0: Well, it's very seductive, too.
20: Yes.
0: I mean, you know, I suspect there are an awful lot of people who are doing that. And I think the minute you put your toe over that line, you're in trouble.
20: Yeah.
0: Because it is too easy.
20: But isn't it, because if I say write something, you look at it, you'd have to go back and edit it. It would take more time changing this, you know, banal speak into your own words. You might as well just do it yourself.
0: Yeah, although I have editors like that.
20: Yeah, that's right.
0: And they dumb it down already. So, you know, whatever.
20: Okay, I'm going to read you a couple of headlines. This is from July 14th. Democrats' affordability scam collapses in states they actually run. That's July 14th.
21: How did I lose weight? And I did. Lean, right here. I did. I love this stuff. Listen, Brickhouse Nutrition been with me for a long time. So chatting with Miles, I'm up at like 235. True story, I never minded being 235, but you know what minded? My knees that were falling apart and my back. I'm like, I don't know what, before I started really lifting, probably about 190. So 235 was a lot. I said, I got to lose some LBs, Miles. He said, Dan, we're going to sic our team of docs and researchers on it, and we're going to get you a really good product because I don't want to take a lot of these needles and stuff. You know what he did? 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
11: Tom Shalhoub in for Guy Benson on the Guy Benson Show. Good to talk to Liz Peek, and it's very interesting because I mentioned with Liz what I was talking about with Kat Timpf. And so Liz and I talked about the economy. She's written several articles about the economy is doing better than the media want to admit, and that this thing that Democrats are pushing, affordability, is really, she called it a scam, right? But young people don't hear that. They don't sit down, and let's face it, most of them are not watching Fox Business, and they're not hearing the ins and outs of, you know, why the economy is doing better than they think, and why 4% is about as low as you can expect in these times with unemployment.
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11: It may not even be true. This is something Kat was saying to me. Kat said they all think they've missed out. And she actually said, and I agree with them. I'm not sure if I do agree with them. I didn't have any money when I got out of college in the late 80s. I didn't have, and I had student loans I had to pay back. And the economy wasn't great. This was after the 1987 crash in the stock market. And everyone said, oh, the world's going to pot. And young people, you know, their degree is not worth the paper it's printed on. That's the kind of things people are suffering from today. So it is a narrative, but they believe it. So what was the phrase I used with Liz? It may not be reality, but it's the political reality. And Republicans, here's where I agree with Kat Timpf, have to learn how to talk about it. They can't say it's not true. Liz can say it because Liz isn't running for office. She's an analyst and we should listen to her. But a politician needs an answer for these young people. You can't just say it's not happening. don't believe your lying eyes. You got to have an answer for them. And I agree, they don't have an answer right now. This is Tom Schuller in for Guy Benson.

0: WJR is the primary emergency alert system radio station for Southeast Michigan, responsible for providing emergency information, amber alerts, and weather warnings that could save lives and property. This concludes this test of the emergency alert system.
1: How did I lose weight? And I did. Lean, right here. I did. I love this stuff. Listen, Brickhouse Nutrition been with me for a long time. So chatting with Miles, I'm up at like 235. True story, I never minded being 235, but you know what minded? My knees that were falling apart and my back. I'm like, I don't know, what before I started really lifting, probably about 190. So 235 was a lot. I said, I got to lose some LBs, Miles. 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
9: 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Mosquito bites. Those pesky little biters can cause quite an itch. The Centers for Disease Control and Prevention saying only female mosquitoes bite people and animals to get a blood meal, and most can't produce eggs without that meal. But why does it itch? The CDC says they pierce your skin using a special mouth part to suck up the blood, and it injects saliva into your skin, and that results in a bump and itching. People react differently. Some folks can have a slight mark and itch, but others can have a large area of swelling, redness, and soreness. Some can even get a fever or hives. The CDC suggests treating a bite by washing the area with soap and water. 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Repeat as needed. Or apply a mixture of baking soda and water, which can help reduce the itch, and wash it off after 10 minutes. An over-the-counter anti-itch cream can also help. 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I'm Lisa Brady, Fox News.
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0: Red Eye Radio, 866-90-RED-EYE is the phone number, 866-907-3339. I want to say hello to Dwayne in Saskatchewan, Canada. Dwayne, thanks for calling Red Eye Radio. How are you?
1: Fantastic. Yourself?
0: I'm doing all right. Go ahead, sir. Thanks for calling in.
1: Thank you for taking my call. Sometimes things that politicians and countries do have unintended consequences. And I just wanted to let the Americans know that when these tariffs and things were put on, there certainly was some concern. But what we've discovered, if Trump thinks he's making America great again, he's making Canada fantastic. We've never sold so much oil, potash, uranium, and all the other things that we have up here for sale. We've been able to, some of the provinces have been able to clear off their debt that's been building in terms of billions of dollars. We've got our medical care system, because we have all of this taxes that people are paying, we've been able to enhance our universal medical

Red Eye Radio, 866-90-RED-EYE is the phone number, 866-907-3339. Hope you are doing well. The phone number again, 866-90-RED-EYE. And if you want to, if you can't call in, you can text in. And I got to tell you, 615-737-9986. And the discussion about Venezuelan oil and whether or not this is going to be good for our economy. Number one, yeah, I believe that it will be. It's a long ways down the road. Trust me when I say I understand that. I think that what the president is looking to do right now as we head into the midterms here in 2026, got the midterms, then it's his last 2 years in office. And so I think the deal with Venezuela is what I would call one of those legacy moves that the president is trying to do something that will help America in the long run.

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How did I lose weight? And I did lean right here. I did. I love this stuff. Listen, Brickhouse Nutrition been with me for a long time. So chatting with Miles, I'm up at like 235. True story. I never minded being 235, but you know what minded? My knees that were falling apart and my back. I'm like, I don't know what, before I started really lifting, probably about 190. So 235 was a lot. I said, I got to lose some LBs, Miles. He said, Dan, we're going to sick our team of docs and researchers on it, and we're going to get you a really good product because I don't want to take a lot of these needles and stuff. You know what he did? He got lean. He got lean. I got lean using lean, L-E-A-N. The product works. Me and Paula both use it. I'm now down about 200, 202. Losing weight's a pain. I've been there. You look in the mirror.

0: This is the Fox News Rundown. 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
1: Coco Gauff is heading back to the U.S. Open quarterfinals. The former champ defeating 18-year-old American Iva Jovic in straight sets to advance. She will face fifth-ranked Mira Andreeva, who also won her match Monday. Also moving on is world number two Elena Rybakina, who will become the number one player in the world if she can beat Zhang Qinwen in the next round. In Major League Baseball, Kyle Schwarber hit his league-leading 43rd home run of the season as the Phillies beat the Braves 1-0. The Brewers defeated the Cubs 4-3 and the Red Sox with a 5-2 victory over the Angels. That's your sports on the Fox News Rundown. Tony Genualdo, Fox News.
2: JR Morning coming your way at 6:05 here on a Tuesday post-holiday. Lloyd's got a glow to him, and we got a lot to talk about. Unfortunately, we're a couple days removed, but the Lindsey Clancy case has come to a conclusion. We'll tell you what happened and what's next with Todd Flood coming up.
3: Also, Republican Senate candidate Mike Rogers is going to check in. He's going to discuss Michigan's falling reading scores and how to reverse them.
2: What in the world happened in Ann Arbor on Saturday night? We're going to talk about the second that was there, that wasn't there. Should they have gotten the second? But both teams here in the state, Michigan and Ohio State, get a win. We'll talk about it coming up.
3: President Trump's backed Freedom Fuel is in the Detroit area. Could it drive down Detroit area gas prices? We'll talk about it.
2: That would be nice.
3: Yes.
2: We'll
3: love it.
2: However we got to get there,
3: hey,
2: I'd love cheaper gas prices. All that and more coming your way on JR Morning at 6:05. We'll see you then.
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5: Should your kids go to Harvard? Many parents have their doubts, and liberals seem shocked. Recently, Transportation Secretary Sean Duffy made the question go viral. Duffy and his wife, Rachel Campus Duffy, in a clip from their YouTube series about their family's travels, were seen discussing whether their teen daughter, Paloma, should apply to Harvard University in light of the importance of their Catholic faith and the values they've instilled in her. The idea of dropping her off at a place that would undo all those things makes me worried, Campus Duffy says. The pushback was immediate. At the Los Angeles Times, Lorraine Ali called the conversation truly disturbing. On CNN, former Biden administration official Megan Hayes said the conversation was offensive and a little self-righteous. It appeared to be the first time that leftists had encountered the fact that millions of parents, conservative, moderate, even some rational liberals, worry colleges have become indoctrination factories. But for the rest of us, it's nothing new. 3 years ago, when Bethany Mandel and I published our best-selling book, Stolen Youth, about the leftist indoctrination of children in every facet of their lives, parents would often come up to us, tears in their eyes, telling us how they'd lost their children when they went away to college. The kids got to school and were pushed to conform with every leftist idea. Heartbreakingly, many eventually cut off their parents for their wrongthink. So the Duffys are absolutely right to worry, and it's hardly a new thing. During my own college years in the late 1990s, everyone knew, even then, that regurgitating leftist ideas would boost your grades in certain classes. I wrote a paper about how the family was an outdated concept, a tripe I never actually believed, and got my A. Now I have teenagers myself, and college is very much on our minds. Like the Duffys, our family talks about which schools are off the list for us. Our kids are free to choose whatever school they want, but they know we aren't paying for a school like Columbia, where Jewish kids had to sue the administration to get a safe passage liaison for their physical protection. Harvard is also out. It has catered to a leftist fringe, and the school has been subsumed by it. Way before Woke One, Harvard was the breeding ground for extreme far-left ideas. Harvard tried to get rid of single-sex groups, including fraternities and sororities, until federal courts forced it to lift the ban. It uses its massive endowment to fight political battles, such as opposing fossil fuels and boosting DEI. There's no data on how many kids go off to college and become radicalized beyond recognition, but everyone knows the stories. Parents can't be blamed for not wanting to chance that. And if progressives are really puzzled at that, they should imagine if the reverse were true and their kids were coming home from college as freshly minted conservatives. Think of the uproar then. There's a reason why Southern schools have become so much more popular in the last few years, and why colleges like Dartmouth, Vanderbilt, and the University of Chicago have championed free speech as an important value on their campuses. Many parents of all political affiliations are looking at what so many of America's top-tier schools offer and saying no, thanks. I'm Carol Markowitz, columnist for the New York Post and FoxNews.com.
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7: When a high-profile cancer breakthrough makes headlines, the immediate question for patients and caregivers is simple. Can this help my family right now? Following recent FDA expanded access approval, demand for the experimental drug daraxonrasib is rising rapidly. But who's a good candidate?
8: Any patient who is stage 4 metastatic pancreatic cancer who has still good performance status. When I say good performance status, so anybody who can do more than 50% of their daily activities and they are still functioning, that medication will be a perfect fit for them.
7: That's Dr. Rami Arabo, medical oncologist and hematologist at Trinity Oakland Hospital, who explains if a candidate wanted to explore this option today, what's the first step?
8: Ask your medical oncologist about this medication. 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Stability of your medical oncologist, and it, especially in Trinity, we have that early access.
7: Many new cutting-edge therapies often come with a big price tag or insurance hurdles, but Dr. Arabo explains this is different.
8: I don't think a family can tolerate the expenses of these medications without the help of, obviously, either early access through the clinical trial, which means that you will have that medication paid for by the company. Two, that when it, once it's FDA approved, equals insurances will cover for that.
7: I'm Lloyd Jackson for WJR Health Watch.
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9: Canada retaliates. I'm Dave Anthony, Fox News. New tariffs on American imports take effect today after trade talks broke down last month and President Trump imposed tariffs on Canadian goods.
10: It's the latest move in the trade fight between two neighboring countries. Canada is posing tariffs as high as 50% on milk, steel, and aluminum products, 20% on cheese, seafood, or household appliances. The 50% tariffs on Canadian goods include products ranging from wine to hockey equipment and cement, with several key Canadian exports, including energy and critical minerals, exempt.
9: That's Fox's Alex Hogan. Oil prices rising again this morning, up 2 to 3%, but not over Iran shipping disruptions in the Strait of Hormuz. The concern is Saudi Arabia this time.
11: Houthi rebels are said to have hit civilian and economic facilities in the Saudi cities of Abas Jahan, Najran, and Kasmas Mashait. Dozens of people have been hurt. This a major escalation in the renewed conflict between Saudi Arabia and the Iran-backed militia in Yemen. Saudi officials are threatening retaliation.
9: That's Fox's Jonathan Savage. It's not making a direct hit, but Hurricane Lowell is brushing by the Hawaiian Islands where it's midnight now. Fox Weather's Katie Burns in Kauai.
12: Power is out for almost the entire island in Kauai. It is very dark and the storm surge is moving in. I just got off the phone with emergency management officials who say roads are impassable because of downed trees and power lines, but they're also impassable because of salt water moving in from the ocean, filling up streets that are a bit more inland with feet of salt water. So very dangerous.
9: Heavy rain could cause flooding on the Big Island. Lowell right now, a storm with 110 mile an hour top winds. It's primary day in New Hampshire with another socialist candidate on the ballot in the Senate primary, Karishma Manzoor, facing off with Democratic Congressman Chris Pappas. On the Republican side, former senators squaring off Johnson Unu and Scott Brown. 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
15: Westbound 94 after the Southfield Freeway, an accident is blocking the right lane this morning. Eastbound 94 after Connor crash off to the right shoulder. Southbound 75 between John R. and Rosa Parks, that left lane is closed. That's in place until 5 p.m. tomorrow. Northbound 75 off ramp to 7 Mile as well as the southbound ramp, that's closed until 6 p.m. this evening. Now, WJR Weather First from the Weather Channel. Partly cloudy today with a high of 82. Right now, it's 62. Cloudy tonight with a low of 71. Cloudy with developing thunderstorms throughout the day tomorrow, high of 81. I'm Renee Vitale, WJR, Traffic and Weather First.
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2: Welcome in. On a Tuesday. It's nice to have you post-holiday weekend.
3: Did you miss me?
2: Of course I did.
3: Yeah.
2: I miss you all the time. Thankfully, we talk a lot, though.
3: Yeah, we do. We're not far away.
2: Absence isn't really making the heart grow fonder. Yeah. Right. You have a nice weekend? Nice holiday weekend?
3: Had a nice weekend. You know, good family, good food, grandkids, you know, all the above.
2: Good.
3: Good stuff.
2: Good.
3: Sasha acting crazy as usual. That's my dog.
2: Yeah.
3: You know, just jumping over everybody because she was like, oh my God, it's company.
2: Right.
3: Company.
2: People are here.
3: I get to play.
2: Yeah. It's a wonderful day for me. Please queue up, celebrate good times because the kids are going back to school today. Oh my God. Hallelujah.
3: Oh man. The memes that I've seen about that where parents are like, driving their kids up to the school in vans and then like pushing them out the van and then driving off.
2: They like cry just a little bit.
3: Right.
2: And then it's, then there's screaming out of the parking lot.
3: Exactly.
2: Yeah. Yeah. Wow. So the next batch of kids going back to school today after Labor Day.
3: Yeah.
2: Here's something weird. My kids, my oldest, his school, he's going into third grade. Jake's going into third grade. They have picture day today, like right off the rip.
3: Hey, get them fresh, baby.
2: Get
3: them fresh.
2: Maybe because, that's what it is.
3: Because after about a week or so, and they're looking kind of
2: right. Everybody's
3: worse for the wear
2: after that.
3: Right.
2: Yeah. Meanwhile, what a first weekend of college football.
3: My goodness. Amazing.
2: First of all, I got to say, Pat Fitzgerald and his Spartans look pretty good.
3: Yes, they did.
2: You know what I mean? Obviously, they're going to have some bumps in the road.
3: Sure.
2: They've got a lot of new guys in that program.
3: They got great potential, man, to do well.
2: I mean, they look like they got something going there.
3: Yeah. No, it makes you proud.
2: Absolutely it does. Michigan, I thought, boy, after this first series, everything's changed.
3: Yeah.
2: There's creativity in this offense. I got guys moving around. The eye candy is all over the place.
3: Yes.
2: This is perfect. I've been waiting years to see an offense like this. And it lasted one drive. And then for the next, 55 minutes, it was like having a tooth pulled.
3: It was.
2: With no Novocaine.
3: Mm-hmm. Yeah,
2: it was
3: hard.
2: An unbelievably unbearable watch. And then all of a sudden, at the end of the game, you got Bryce Underwood fumbled the ball late in that game. Uh-huh. Looked like Western was going to wrap it up.
3: Yeah.
2: And they were able to drive down the field their last possession, and they had 9 seconds on the clock.
3: Uh-huh.
2: On the clock. Bryce Underwood, you think maybe you get two throws in?
3: Yeah. If you do it quick. Yeah.
2: And he threw it out of the back of the end zone. Mm-hmm. So 55-yard, 60-yard pass out of the back of the end zone. Look at the clock on the Chiron. On NBC, zeros. Triple zeros.
3: Yeah.
2: Western Michigan is celebrating like they've just won the Super Bowl.
3: Sure.
2: Because not only did they just get paid to come to Ann Arbor, but now they beat you.
3: Yep.
2: Never have beaten an AP-ranked top team.
3: That's right.
2: All of a sudden, the referees get together. Hold on. We need to see if there's any time left.
3: Huh?
2: They did.
3: 1 second.
2: Check. 1 second left. And Bryce Underwood threw a 60-yard pass to J.J. Buchanan in the end zone, and they win the game. 13-12.
3: Which was,
2: for the next 24 hours was about.
3: Where'd that second come from?
2: Where did the second come from? Is the Big Ten shady? Michigan cheated again. And the college football world was on fire.
3: Here.
2: And it wasn't even just the college football world. Everybody was talking about this. And the Big Ten came out and they said, look, we tried to sync up our clocks before the game. We went back and looked. Here's the look at what the referees were looking at during that look under the hood. And it looked to be legitimate, but that doesn't mean optics wise for people that are on the fringe or the outside looking in, don't just see it and go, oh my God, Western got chopped.
3: Yeah, absolutely.
2: And the president of Western Michigan University came out, had another press conference yesterday, Russ Kavahana, and here's what he said.
1: I will say though, that this provides an opportunity because we're an education institution. And the truth is, every single one of us has encountered something like this in our lives. And some of us have been lucky to have it happen where it didn't hurt this bad. But these young men are encountering this in the most public and heart-wrenching way. And trust me, there are a lot of people in their systems that are telling them to get mad at the system, blame somebody else. Maybe they're even right that it was unfair. But this is a a remarkable opportunity for us to look forward and to say to these people, these young men, and frankly influence everyone around us, that when this kind of thing happens, you take a hard look, and then if the system is set such that you can't review it, then you use this as an opportunity to learn. Because
3: I got it, you know, when you look at how those kids feel, sure. You know, they're like, oh.
2: Yeah, they go out there and they play their heart out.
3: Yeah.
2: And unfortunately, they come up on the short end
3: a
2: of the
3: stick. A second away from winning.
2: But I'll tell you, when they put that second bike on the clock, I go, uh-oh. And Michigan hasn't played well throughout most of this game. But I just felt like something was about to go down. But how many times does that happen?
3: No, it doesn't.
2: Where you put an extra second on the clock and then, you know, still gets batted down or still it's a bad pass or whatever it is.
3: Yeah.
2: It happens all the time. This time it wasn't.
3: Canada's new retaliatory tariffs on $27.6 billion worth of U.S. goods took effect today, marking a sharp escalation in cross-border trade friction following the collapse of negotiations last month. The duties range from 15 to 50% on hundreds of American products, including steel, dairy, electronics, and agricultural machinery. Canadian officials called the move a dollar-for-dollar response to the recent U.S. Section 338 levies. Tensions mounted further yesterday after U.S. President Donald Trump called for a boycott of Canadian aircraft manufacturer Bombardier. Meanwhile, Canadian officials say trade talks will only resume when Washington is ready. Although the tariffs impact a fraction of total annual trade, economists warn small businesses in key manufacturing and agricultural sectors could face significant economic disruption. The president says no more selling Bombardiers here in the United States, unless they are made in the United States.
2: Okay. The Lindsey Clancy murder trial ended on a mistrial. Sounded like it was 11-1. One juror held out. And obviously, it was such a high-profile case. What happens next? We don't really know.
3: No, we don't.
2: There's no verdict, obviously. So she will remain in custody at a psychiatric care facility in Plymouth. Then you've got the Plymouth County District Attorney, Timothy Cruz, has to decide whether or not to retry the case or pursue a plea agreement or seek different charges or dismiss the prosecution altogether. He's got a number of things he has to consider.
3: Yes.
2: I know her attorney came out and said, look, we're prepared. We think Tim Cruz is going to pursue this again.
3: Yeah.
2: And so we're ready for it if that's the case. Whether they are or not, I guess we'll see.
3: We'll see. And he may try to get a plea and not go through a whole trial.
2: Correct.
3: That's a possibility.
2: But it sounds like there will be further action.
3: Yeah, absolutely.
2: On this case, certainly.
3: Two 13-year-old Bloomfield Hills boys hospitalized in critical condition after being struck by a pickup truck while riding together on an electric motor vehicle. The crash happened around noon yesterday in the crosswalk of Telegraph and Hickory Grove Roads. Bloomfield Township police say the boys were traveling west when they were hit by a southbound Ford F-250. Investigators believe the truck had a green light. The 35-year-old Rochester Hills man driving the truck remained at the scene. He's cooperating with authorities. The boys were taken to separate area hospitals. The crash remains under investigation.
2: E-bikes.
3: E-bikes again.
2: E-bikes again.
3: Yeah.
2: Coming up on the other side, Mike Lee at Crane's Detroit Business joins us. Usually we talk on a Monday. Today we talk on a Tuesday. It's coming up on JR Morning.
4: 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And I did. 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I love this stuff. 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
15: In Monroe Township, we have a closure, and that's Telegraph southbound between West Albane and South Otter Creek Road due to an accident. You can take Dixie Highway as an alternate. Westbound 94 after the Southfield Freeway crash blocking the right lane is causing backups to Oakwood Boulevard. Southbound 75 between John R. and Rosa Parks. Construction is blocking the left lane. That's in place till 5 o'clock this afternoon. The northbound southbound 275 on ramps from 7 Mile. Those are closed until 6 p.m. today. Now, WJ. 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
9: See, quite a bit overcast around, but some sun's trying to get through here as we push on through this morning, and I think some partial sun will get through this afternoon, but clouds going to win this battle. Low 80s, mild night tonight with a light south breeze, 70 degrees. Change will start coming in tomorrow. Throw the umbrella in the car. Showers are likely as the day goes on. Maybe a late day thunderstorm, breezy and mild, 85. Could be a strong storm or two into tomorrow night. And then the front will go through, and on Thursday we'll back it off a little bit. Mainly cloudy, close to 80. From the Weather Channel, I'm meteorologist Ray Stajic on 760 WJR, where Michigan comes to talk.
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0: All right, welcome back. You know, not only does Jocelyn Benson lead in the polls, but she also leads in the bank as well.
1: Yeah.
0: Over John James for governor. 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
4: COVID pandemic. It's true in Michigan. It's true nationally. There's no one single culprit. Some of it, we're in a little bit of a slow growth economy where most of the growth is coming from specific sectors. Entry-level hiring usually is the first thing to stall in times of economic uncertainty. Another big factor is artificial intelligence. The experts think white-collar fields, technology, engineering, data analytics are seeing the fewest entry-level openings. Companies are leaning more toward experienced workers, whereas jobs that are less exposed to AI, food service, retail, that kind of thing, are where the entry-level jobs are strongest now in comparison to several years ago. Remote work has changed the picture too. Entry-level postings that allow for remote work get overqualified applicants. There are employers who still emphasize, hiring people young and training them up and getting them accustomed to your company culture. Two examples locally, Rocket and UWM that we talked to, both of them say early career hiring is important to them. UWM says it offers an interview to everyone who applies. This is kind of a big deal because, to get experienced workers, you have to train them, and to get young people to come to your state, and as in Michigan, there needs to be somewhere for them to work. When people settle down and get a job in a state, they tend to stay, and if they don't, they don't. Once talent leaves, then the employers do too. So it's important on a whole lot of levels.
5: Mm. Could Ann Arbor and DTE be divorcing?
4: Yeah, it's taken a step forward. Ann Arbor voters, looks like they're going to get to weigh in on the November ballot on the first step toward breaking away from DTE Energy and creating their own municipal utility. DTE had challenged this in court. The Court of Appeals ruled that the ballot measure can proceed. The proposal would create, like I said, a municipal electric utility. It would create a governing board for that. That would not be the final say on switching away from DTE. That DTE would keep providing power. The voters would have to vote again to acquire basically DTE's electrical infrastructure in a separate referendum. So it's got a long way to go. Some of the supporters argue that, there are many municipal utilities around the state, and they say they charge less and offer better service. DTE says, for its part, that a takeover would cost Ann Arbor taxpayers nearly $1 billion right away, and points to its own, improvements in reliability recently. DTE has spent $1.8 million on the campaign to defeat the measure, and I think you can bet that they will continue pushing against it. So a long way to go on this, but it's an interesting situation there in Ann Arbor.
5: Yeah, certainly. Mike Lee, we always appreciate your time. Thank you. Hope you had a nice holiday weekend. We'll talk next week.
4: You too. Thank you.
5: Yeah, you got it. I do want to go back to the outrageous difference in money that Jocelyn Benson and John James has.
6: Basically
5: 4-1.
6: Yeah. And I know sooner or later, I mean, the president has said he's going to be traveling and campaigning, across the country for different candidates. I'm sure he's going to come here to Michigan to do that. Maybe that will help John James, raise a little more money. I'm not sure, or maybe it won't, but I'm sure he'd be looking forward to having the president here.
5: Yeah, I think what's interesting too is the dynamics of how you spend your money is changing, right? Because now you've got early voting. And if you've got early voting, that means that you have to make your appeal to voters early.
6: Early, yeah.
5: Which means you are spending money maybe earlier than you'd anticipate.
6: Than usual, yes.
5: And so I think that plays into this race as well. And then, I'm just now kind of starting to see campaign ads for Jocelyn Benson. Mm-hmm. Just now.
6: Yes.
5: John James have been a little bit, but a lot of those have been from PAC money.
6: That's right.
5: So I think, again, you're trying to see who's spending what.

0: money at what time. It's all a juggling act, certainly. All right, we'll take a break. Coming up on the other side, speaking of gubernatorial candidates, one of them in Ohio was attacked. What does this mean for political violence? It's coming up on JR Morning.
1: How did I lose weight? And I did. Lean, right here. I did. I love this stuff. Listen, Brickhouse Nutrition been with me for a long time. So chatting with Miles, I'm up at like 235. True story, I never minded being 235, but you know what minded? My knees that were falling apart and my back. I'm like, I don't know, what before I started really lifting, probably about 190. So 235 was a lot. I said, I got to lose some LBs, Miles. He said, Dan, we're going to sick our team of docs and researchers on it, and we're going to get you a really good product because I don't want to take a lot of these needles and stuff. 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
4: News, I'm CJ Papa. Canada imposing new tariffs totaling about $20 billion on U.S. goods crossing the border. It's to counter the move from President Trump, who slapped new levies on our neighbors to the north. Hurricane Lowell thrashing Hawaii. Fox Weather's Britta Merwin.
5: We're going to squeeze out inches of rain, and that will lead to a threat from mudslides and landslides, which we've already had reports of that on the island of Oahu.
4: Fox Weather's Katie Byrne joins us from Kauai.
6: Power is out for almost the entire island in Kauai. It is very dark, and the storm surge is moving in.
4: Houthi rebels, backed by Iran, attacked Saudi Arabia, starting fires at oil facilities, wounding at least 73 people, that from officials. The kingdom's energy ministry says operations at oil facilities and utilities were temporarily suspended. Houthi-run TV reports Saudi Arabia retaliates with strikes in Yemen. 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
10: Southbound Telegraph remains closed right now between West Albane and South Outer Creek Road due to an accident. Dixie Highway can be used as an alternate. On the Jeffries eastbound off-ramp to the Davison, we have a crash taking up the right lane. Westbound 94 after the Southfield Freeway, an accident there is cleared. However, traffic's still very slow from Oakwood Boulevard. Southbound 75 between John R. and Rosa Parks, left lane is closed there till 5 o'clock this evening. Now, WJR weather first from the Weather Channel. Partly cloudy today, a high of 80. Right now it's 61. Clouds tonight, a low of 71. Cloudy with developing thunderstorms throughout the day. Tomorrow, high of 81. I'm Renee Vitale, WJR, traffic and weather first.
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0: Paul W. Smith can be found on Focus from noon to 2 p.m. on 760 WJR. Now back to JR Morning with Chris Renwick, Lloyd Jackson, and Jamie Edmonds.
1: So Ohio gubernatorial candidate, Democratic gubernatorial candidate, Amy Action was attacked at the Canfield Fair. Did you see this?
2: I saw that.
1: A couple of days ago?
2: Yeah.
1: A 38-year-old man with a knife allegedly lunged toward her during a campaign event. Authorities and people nearby, campaign staff, security personnel, bystanders intervene to help stop this guy before he reached Action. But multiple people were injured in that struggle. She was not seriously hurt, and the suspect was taken into custody. Charges, assault and aggravated menacing, are on the table. But again, it's another instance of political violence. Somebody feeling like they have to take matters into their own hands. And it's an incredibly dangerous trend that we can't shake for some reason. So let's talk about it with Javed Ali, the associate professor from practice at the Gerald R. Ford School of Public Policy at the University of Michigan. Professor, it's good to have you back.
3: Thank you for having me. Good morning.
1: This is a new case, but it's not a new instance. This has been happening in a number of different instances. We've seen a number of different people try to take the life of Donald Trump on numerous occasions. Mm-hmm. And it goes to state lawmakers in Minnesota and up to the White House. Then we get the obligatory political violence doesn't have any place in any corner of our society.
2: Mm-hmm.
1: But nothing has been done about it. So who ultimately bears the responsibility of here on this messaging?
3: Well, our messaging problem is it is just more, unfortunately, an enduring feature of living in the United States these past several years. And you've already noted, beginning of the segment, the string of similar attacks or what appear to be politically motivated attacks. Now, we've seen other waves of this kind of violence throughout U.S. history. So, again, it's not new. It seems to be enduring. And based on your historical perspective, you can stretch that timeline out going back to almost the beginning of the Republic 250 plus years ago. So this is just the way this current wave looks like right now. And there's no one single factor that's driving it. But what I do think is very interesting about what we're seeing these past few years is that these are all, for the most part, single individuals operating on their own who are not, as far as we can tell, they had been prior subjects of law enforcement, either from the FBI, my previous employer, or state and local law enforcement agencies. And so how do you find people who are angry, who are thinking about committing some act of violence against a politician or a political figure that haven't necessarily broken the law or their behavior hasn't set off alarm bells with the folks around them, and then they just mobilize very quickly or quietly to conduct an attack? This is the hardest type of terrorist threat to stop, or extremist threat to stop.
2: Professor, you know, both Amy Action's campaign and her Republican opponent, Vivek Ramaswamy, they both condemned this incident that took place. Could, you know, bipartisan condemnation help kind of lower the political temperature, or the statement's no longer enough?
3: I mean, right thing to do for both sides of the political aisle. Now, I'm not in the political world, nor was I in my government career, but I do think that kind of messaging in the aftermath of these incidents, it's, at least it helps send the right sort of tone, but it's probably not going to affect the next person who was thinking about doing something mm-hmm. like this, because that kind of messaging, they're completely oblivious to it. There are a whole set of factors that these individuals think about before they go out and conduct attacks. If anything, just reassuring to the public. But in my assessment, having looked on this so significantly in my government career, when we were looking at a different kind of lone offender threat, more on the people who are inspired by Al-Qaeda ideology and ISIS ideology, these kind of statements just, I don't even think it permeates their consciousness. It doesn't really affect their calculus or their way of thinking.
1: Well, and then we're coming up on the 25th remembrance of 9/11 as well. And to your point is you've got all of these agencies that are out there trying to keep track on people that might be committing some sort of heinous attack.
3: Yeah, here we are 25 years or close to 25 years by this Friday on the anniversary of 9/11. I was in Washington, D.C. on 9/11. Hadn't yet started my government career, but was right next to the Pentagon 30 minutes before it got attacked, the third plane, American 77. And almost overnight, everything changed, and the U.S. was mobilizing to go to war, basically, against Al-Qaeda. And then we were in that fight for almost 20 years until the Afghanistan withdrawal. But this, as I mentioned before, that the kind of extremism we're seeing inside the country now, which is not being externally directed, there are no groups behind this. These aren't people who are traveling overseas to get trained and then come back. And again, that's the type of threat we were trying to combat in the first years after 9/11. We're dealing with Americans who are living in the United States, using their constitutional protections first to get angry and then potentially to try to conduct an attack. And this is such an enormous challenge for the FBI and other law enforcement agencies. And this is why what this terrorist landscape now on the 25-year anniversary of 9/11 is just so different than the one I confronted early in my career right after 9/11.
1: Mm. Javed Ali at the University of Michigan, we appreciate your time as always and your insights. Thank you. We'll talk soon.
3: All right.
1: Yeah, you got it.
2: And I agree. I mean, you know, it used to be a time where we were looking more so at these extremist groups.
1: Mm-hmm.
2: But now you're, you know, dealing with these lone individuals who have just become radicalized, and those are harder. They seem like they kind of fall through the cracks more, you know.
1: Well, they do. It's harder to track American citizens, right? It's
2: sure.
1: The those laws are in place to help protect us from the government.
2: Mm-hmm.
1: But in reality, it's in this case, you were trying to attack the potential government official.
2: Mm-hmm. Yeah.
1: The thing that we find ourselves in my view, is this vicious cycle of, you know, the rhetoric that you use then becomes used as fuel
2: mm-hmm.
1: for somebody who already obviously is unstable. Mm-hmm. You don't just lunge at somebody with a knife if you are a sane, stable person.
2: That's true.
1: And you have been taking in this information, and now you're so upset over something that somebody has said or done or things that they want to do if they get into office. Now you have to take violent action. Well, then what happens? Well, you've got Amy Action's campaign coming out denouncing this.
2: Yes.
1: You've got Vivek Ramaswamy coming out and denouncing this.
2: Mm-hmm.
1: How about we get together for an event? How about you campaign at a stop together?
2: Yeah.
1: Because that shows you that you're just two people running a friendly race against each other to lead a state. No. Because all of a sudden, if you show up with the other person, now you're capitulating. Now you're not standing in the line. Now you're not advocating for what you're talking about.
2: Yeah.
1: Right? You said this other person is crazy. They got whack ideas.
2: Uh-huh.
1: Well, now you can't show up with them.
2: Right. Yeah. Because now they're going to be like, oh, okay, well, did you really mean what you said?
1: Right. So it's this awful cycle that you find yourself in. And around you go. And it this is just the latest example of it.
2: And you know, social media too, because social media has, you know, has grown since 9/11. And, you know, do these companies need to do more about this violent political rhetoric as well on social media, how it spreads so quickly?
1: Yeah. It's a shame.
2: It is.
1: It's a shame.
2: It is.
1: Because unfortunately, there are going to be people that are, I mean, we've seen it time and time again, people that are moved by this.
2: Mm-hmm.
1: Or people that are willing to take that next step because of things that they've heard.
2: Yeah.
1: Or things that they don't want to see happen in their communities or their state or their country.
2: And like the professor said, I mean, it'd be great, you know, to have these candidates campaign with each other and say, listen, we denounce this. We don't like this. You know, stop it. But then for those who have been radicalized, you know, does that even really reach them? Do they really even hear that or care at the time? You know, so,
1: yeah.
2: You know, for the mass people, for the regular folks, that might be great. But for those who
1: you got to start somewhere, though.
2: Yeah. No, I get it. I understand. And I agree with that. But, you know, understand, too, that you got these people who've been radicalized and they just, you know, they're not even, you know, they won't listen to this, you know.
1: GM launching an over-the-air update for selected vehicles called Cabin Glance. It allows video recording inside and outside the car for security purposes. We'll talk about that coming up on the other side. It's Jared Morning.
4: How did I lose weight? And I did. Lean, right here. I did. I love this stuff. 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True story. I never minded being 2:35, but you know what minded? 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
13: Few problems on the roadways this morning. Telegraph remains closed southbound between West Albane Road and Otter Creek due to an accident. You can use Dixie Highway as an alternate. The Jeffries local eastbound off-ramp to the Davison. That accident is blocking the entire ramp there, as well as the right lane. Southbound 75 after Dixie Highway, crash off to the left shoulder. And southbound 75 between John R. and Rosa Parks, left lane closed for construction till 5 o'clock this afternoon. Now, WJR weather first from the Weather Channel. Here's your forecast.
14: Getting a little bit of clearing through the overcast, but satellite pictures showing plenty of clouds around and some sunshine. And I think that's going to be the trend as we continue to push through today. No rain yet. That'll be tomorrow. Low 80s today. Tonight we drop to 70, 60s in the suburbs. And we'll start getting impacted by a few showers tomorrow. Thunderstorms toward dinner time, which I call about 5 o'clock. 85 tomorrow, so a little milder on the southwest breeze. Tomorrow night, some showers and thunderstorms early. Now, some of these storms could be strong, potentially severe, marginal risk of severe weather. But the front does come through. We'll cool it off a little bit by Thursday, cloudy 80. From the Weather Channel, I'm meteorologist Ray Stajic on 760 WJR, where Michigan comes to talk.
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0: So GM is expanding its use of in-vehicle cameras with new recording and monitoring features delivered through over-the-air software updates. And GM says that the features are designed to improve vehicle security and give customers a better view of passengers. 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Jackie Charniga is the automotive reporter at the Detroit Free Press and joins us this morning. Jackie, it's good to have you back.
1: Thanks for having me.
0: So let's talk a little bit about this update specifically. What does it do?
1: So at the end of last year, GM quietly began rolling out these new features on some of its latest vehicles. So the ones that are eligible already come equipped with about five cameras. Four are on the outside. One is on the inside, embedded in the center console, sort of above the head. There's actually three features: cabin glance, surround vision recorder, and security recording. The first one, cabin glance, does not technically record. It allows the driver to hit a button and check the back seat, you know, children, precious cargo, maybe a pet. But the other two do record, but under very specific circumstances, according to GM.
2: So surround vision, the recorder can continuously record inside and outside the vehicle while it's running. Is GM basically building a factory-installed dash cam and security system?
1: So GM was quick to point out that it doesn't technically record on the inside while the vehicle is running, but it does continuously record on the outside. It does record on the inside for security recording, but that is only when the vehicle is off and if the alarm is triggered. But yes, for the outside of the vehicle, as long as it's on, that recording is going 24/7. However, it's stored locally, and every 2 hours, it records over itself. So unless the customer is very studious about pulling that footage every 2 hours and saving it, for the most part, they say that it's essentially designed if you're on the road and somebody hits you, now you've got a recording of it.
0: So now the question is, you know, is this something that drivers have to consent to? Are there legal consent that the driver must give after these updates are made in order for this technology to work on their vehicles?
1: So the drivers or the owners of the car, they're notified in two ways that the update is coming. It comes on their center console. They got an email. They have to consent to it. They can change their minds later, but essentially there's a consent process through the onboarding for them to be able to use this technology. However, the same cannot necessarily be said for any passengers who come inside the vehicle for surround video recording. It could likely, if the vehicle's on, record someone approaching the car and getting inside, or other drivers on the road might not necessarily realize that a new vehicle next to them is recording them continuously.
2: So does this recording, it could also capture footage when, like, the alarm is triggered? Like, if you have an alarm on the car, with the alarm is triggered, it could capture footage, and I guess that could become valuable evidence, you know, after a break-in or carjacking or something like that, couldn't it?
1: Certainly. There's 30 seconds of recording that occurs when the alarm is triggered. That's inside the vehicle and outside. So even though GM says that the inner camera is never recording when the vehicle's on, It technically has that capacity. So that happens, you know, when the alarm is triggered, if the vehicle is off. So the idea is if someone tries to break in, now you've got some footage of it. And apparently there's a large banner that comes over the center screen letting people know they will be recorded. So if you're trying to break in, you'll be told. And then the owner is obviously alerted, and they can use, if they're back to their vehicle within that time period. But I believe that the security recording might not overwrite within that two-hour period before they can pull it from the USB that the driver has to provide themselves.
0: What models does this impact?
1: So they started, I believe, with the Cadillacs, but most of the model year 2025, 2026 Cadillacs have the capacity. It's being slowly rolled out to the other ones. So I think with the Buick, it's only on the Enclave at this point, the Tahoe and the Suburban. for Chevy, as well as, I believe, the limited run Chevy Bolt and the GMC Yukon. But there's more coming by the end of the year. A lot more models will have it. And I think we can expect moving forward that brand new GM vehicles will be equipped with all five of these cameras.
2: And you know, Jackie, as these vehicles collect more information about drivers and about passengers, where should we as consumers draw the line between, you know, useful safety technology and, you know, unwanted surveillance?
1: It really depends, because when GM, you know, when I asked them about sort of the security and the safety elements, they pointed out that they're certainly not the first in the industry. Tesla has had these features for years that they've been using. GM also has other vehicles that monitor your pupils when you're driving to make sure you're looking at the road. This is for advanced driver assist systems, but they can be used even when you're not using driver assistance if you're just driving regularly. So I think moving forward, a lot of automakers are using this technology, are using more of the sensors and cameras to collect data, and I don't think they want to give up that advantage. Obviously, GM has gotten in trouble in the past for selling consumer data, giving the data from the sensors to sources like LexisNexis that sold them to the car insurance companies,
2: yeah,
1: which some consumers found out because their rates went up.
0: Right.
1: So it is really hard to sort of think of the new vehicle market now and not expect a lot of these features, which automakers say that consumers want, that there's aftermarket products for them. But at the end of the day, you know, I personally have a 10-year-old car, and it does not have any cameras in it.
2: Yeah. Mm.
0: Jackie Chernego, we appreciate your time as always. Thank you. We'll talk again soon.
1: Thank you so much.
0: Yeah,
1: take care.
0: You got it. We'll take a break. Get you caught up on the headlines coming up in the next hour. Todd Flood joins us to talk about the Lindsay Clancy case. Mike Rogers also stops by.
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7: A hurricane is brushing by Hawaii. I'm Dave Anthony, Fox News, and at 1 o'clock in the morning there, Kauai is feeling low the most.
8: It's now about 90 miles due west of us here on the island of Kauai. We're in Kalaua. Winds have gusted now nearby Lihue Airport to 84 miles an hour, sustained at 55.
7: Fox Weather's Mike Seidel.
8: The Pacific Ocean way out of its banks, coming across the seawall, across the beach. The whole area here around these hotels is underwater. There's a lot of debris. Power outages, 91% of the island out without power.
7: And Hurricane Lowell's heavy rain stretches east even toward the Big Island, where flooding is a concern. Canada is fighting back in a renewed trade war with the U.S. U.S. new tariffs in effect today.
9: After renewed trade talks fell apart with Canada, the Trump administration announced additional tariffs on more than $20 billion worth of goods. Canadian officials then announced retaliatory tariffs ranging from 15 to 50% on everything from dairy to furniture, aluminum, tools, sewing equipment, makeup, stoves, radiators, prefabricated structures, and more. Prime Minister Mark Carney said last week when the Trump administration stops throwing shade and doing memes, talks can resume.
7: That's Fox's Jessica Rosenthal. Oil prices up 2 to 3% as the Iran conflict spills again into Saudi Arabia, where Iran-backed Houthi rebels in Yemen attacked facilities in several Saudi cities. In addition to recent attacks on oil tankers in the Red Sea, Saudi Arabia vowing to retaliate. Russia attacked Ukraine again overnight, killing at least two people after another U.S. attempt to stop the war.
10: Fighting was paused over the weekend as U.S. envoys Jared Kushner and Steve Witkoff arrived in Kyiv for their first official visit to Ukraine, this after visiting Moscow in a renewed push to end the war. The main targets in these overnight attacks were Kyiv and the southern Odessa region.
7: That's Fox's Jonathan Savage, and it's primary day, polls opening in New Hampshire. 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
14: Quite a few problems on the roadways this morning. Southbound Telegraph remains closed between Albane and South Otter Creek Road due to an accident. Dixie Highway can be used as an alternate there. On the Jeffries local lanes, eastbound off-ramp to the Davison, a crash there blocking that entire ramp. Southbound 75 after Dixie Highway, crash off to the left shoulder. Left lane is closed on southbound 75 between John R. and Rosa Parks. That's in place until 5 o'clock this evening. 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Partly cloudy today with a high of 82. Right now, it's 62. Clouds tonight and a low of 71. Cloudy with developing thunderstorms throughout the day tomorrow and a high of 81. I'm Renee Vitale, WJR, Traffic and Weather First.
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22: It's not just morning, it's a JR morning with Chris Renwick, Lloyd Jackson, and Jamie Edmonds on 760 WJR and on the WJR app, where Michigan comes to talk.
0: All right, welcome back. 7:05 here on a Tuesday post-holiday. Chris Renwick, Lloyd Jackson, and Jamie Edmonds all with you here this morning. And I got to tell you, Jamie, you sent us a picture over the weekend because you went to the Michigan State game. And
23: I did,
0: thankfully, Barry Sanders got to meet a goat.
2: Right.
1: Yeah, I mean, my now 4-year-old was not as interested in the game as we had hoped. So I'm like searching for the melting moments in the concourse, yeah, walking around with her. And all, yeah, of a sudden I'm like, is that Barry? And I turn around, I'm like, it is Barry. And so I just went up to him and talked to him a little bit. He's like, how you doing? I'm like, how are you doing? Will you take a picture with my daughter? And he said, sure. And he was like, do it quickly, though, because no one was recognizing him.
0: Right.
1: So he just tried to get to his place.
0: That's pretty cool. Yeah, that's pretty cool.
2: Yeah, and you said Liv is 4 now. She had a birthday. You guys had a little party for her and everything. It looked really nice.
1: We had a little unicorn birthday party for the 4-year-old in our backyard. And after a week of rain, gorgeous weekend.
2: It was. Absolutely gorgeous.
0: My birthday's in November, so I'm looking for party ideas.
1: I have a lot of unicorn.
0: Okay, very
1: items.
0: Good. We'll repurpose it. We'll repurpose it. But Michigan State looked pretty good against Toledo.
1: They did. Olivia's in here, but that's okay.
2: That's all right.
1: 5 field goals from the graduate kicker. I mean, that's good for him. Not great for them. They got to get in the end zone a little bit more.
0: Yeah, but I mean, they look competent for the most part. I mean, obviously, it's first game of the season. A lot of new players in that program. Pat Fitzgerald's first game at Spartan Stadium. I have less concerns about them than I do about Michigan.
1: Sure. Yes, absolutely. What happened there?
0: I don't know.
2: Everybody's trying
0: because
2: to
0: here's
2: figure
0: the thing,
2: it out.
0: Is Bryce Underwood had all of these excuses, right? Freshman quarterback coming in, playing at Michigan, high expectations.
2: Yeah.
0: I didn't have a quarterback coach under Sharon Moore. Ah, Sharon Moore stunk. Okay, well, Kyle Whittingham doesn't stink.
2: Nope.
0: And he's got a quarterback coach. So I don't know what happened through 99% of that game.
1: Well, and what happened to the running game, too?
0: Yeah.
1: They only had 25 rushes, and they averaged 4 yards per carry, 4.2.
0: All right, so what are your thoughts on the last second being added onto the clock?
1: I think that was quite a gift. What a gift to get one extra second. That's what I think.
0: Yeah, so they win on that last second Hail Mary after that second got added on. I will say, I was befuddled. Let me put it kindly. Befuddled.
2: Okay.
0: How people were storming the field after that game.
1: Some State fans might call that embarrassing.
2: Yeah.
0: I think there are some Michigan fans that would call that embarrassing.
2: Yeah.
0: It took you a last second to win over Western Michigan.
1: Yeah. Right. Congrats.
0: In the first game of the season. I don't know about all that. But the good news also on the football front, we are in Lions week. It is football week in the NFL, and Lions get ready to go at it on Sunday against the Saints.
2: Saints, yeah.
1: I was thinking about this yesterday. I'm like, okay, this is the last Sunday without NFL football. Everything changes now, you know?
2: It does.
0: Yes, everything changes. It's a good way to put it.
2: Yeah.
0: It's all different from here on out. Also,
1: it is, and the fantasy, you know, drafts are happening. I don't know if you've done it for your friends or whatever, but that's all happening. So football is back.
2: It's back in a big way.
0: I've got a real conflict of interest today. My fantasy drafts start towards the end of baseball practice for Jake. So I'm going to have to be on auto draft for a little while till I get back in the car.
1: Oh, I thought you were going to say like auto coach.
0: Well, that would be nice, too. That might also pay dividends.
2: I'm thinking that might be happening, too.
0: Yeah. The Lindsey Clancy case, obviously, that came to a mistrial. And what's next? You've got the prosecution considering a couple different avenues, but the defense seems to think that Tim Cruz is going to retry this case, the DA, and they say they're prepared. But it was basically an 11-1, and that one juror wasn't budging. Mm-hmm. And so it was a mistrial, the judge in that case said. And now we wait to see what happens next. We're going to talk to Todd Flood coming up about that next.
2: Was it
1: 11-1 one way or the other?
2: We don't know.
0: I mean, the way that the defense talked.
2: Yeah.
0: It was this one person was a holdout and they weren't following the law and they wanted the juror removed. So they seem to indicate that this juror was preventing them from some sort of not guilty verdict.
2: Yeah.
1: I just cannot get over 11 people of a 12-person jury doesn't see 3 children who are murdered. But I wasn't on the jury.
0: Yeah.
2: Canada's new retaliatory tariffs on $27.6 billion worth of U.S. goods take effect today, marking a sharp escalation in cross-border trade friction following the collapse of negotiations later last month. The duties range from 15% to 50% on hundreds of American products, including steel, dairy, electronics, agricultural machinery. Canadian officials called the move a dollar-for-dollar response to the recent U.S. Section 338 levies. Tensions mounted further yesterday after President Trump called for a boycott of Canadian aircraft manufacturer Bombardier. Meanwhile, Canadian officials say trade talks will only resume when Washington is ready.
1: Tit for tat.
2: Yep.
0: Yeah, and then this plane crash down in Miami.
2: Oh, man.
0: This Amazon plane.
2: Which was horrible. Federal investigators say five people were killed and five others injured Sunday when an Amazon-branded cargo Boeing 767 overran a runway at Miami International Airport. National Transportation Safety Board Chair Jennifer Homedy reported Monday that the 21 air flight arriving from San Juan plowed through airport equipment before striking an airport cleaning crew van and crashed through a perimeter fence. The aircraft then hit a Toyota SUV traveling on a nearby public road. The victims were occupants of those two vehicles, while the plane's pilot and co-pilot survived. Investigators have recovered the cockpit voice and flight data recorders from the scene, which Homedy described as devastating. The NTSB expects to remain on site for at least a week to determine what caused that disaster.
0: They do have the black box, the cockpit voice recorder, so they are going to continue that investigation.
2: And it's just, you know, they overshot the runway and ran into a van and a SUV, and those were the five that we heard that passed away.
0: Utter devastation is how the NTSB described the scene there. We'll talk to Todd Flood coming up on the other side. What happens next in the Lindsey Clancy case? Meanwhile, at 7:12, time for WJR's Business Beat, brought to you by Shelving.com. We rack your world. Here's Jeff Sloan, the founder and CEO of Startup Nation, to spotlight the entrepreneurial tech and startup community on WJR.
3: Good morning. The AI wars are raging. And this morning on the Business Beat, we're reporting on who's winning when it comes to consumer adoption and use of AI. So here we go. New data from YouGov finds that during the six-month period from February through July 2026, one-third of U.S. adults indicated that they've used generative AI in the previous 30 days and that their use of AI specifically occurred by using ChatGPT. And while ChatGPT is this year's preferred artificial intelligence tool among U.S. adults, there's no doubt but that others are gaining in popularity as ChatGPT's lead over its competitors is narrowing as the year has progressed. And the biggest threat to ChatGPT, in second place as most popular tool in AI usage, it's Gemini. Second most popular amongst U.S. adults, cited by almost one-fifth, 18.2% market share, to be exact, of recent generative AI users. After ChatGPT and Gemini, there's no other tool breaking the double-digit barrier when it comes to usage this year. Rounding out the top five, it's Copilot, third most popular with 8.2% of U.S. adults reporting its use. Siri, 7.7%, and Claude, 6.1%, rounding out the top five. So that's where the AI wars stand at this point in terms of market adoption by U.S. adults. I'm Jeff Sloan, founder and CEO of StartupNation.com, the source for everything you need to start and grow your own business. And that's today's Business Beat on the Great Voice of the Great Lakes, WJR.
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14: Eastbound M14 before Godfredson, we have an accident on the Jeffries eastbound 96 local lanes to the Davison. That accident has cleared. Traffic still slow in the area. Southbound 75 between John R. and Rosa Parks. Construction there is taking up the left lane. That's in place until 5 p.m. this evening. Now, WJR Weather First from the Weather Channel. Here's your forecast.
26: A beautiful start here to the abbreviated work week, and then showers, thunder showers, and a marginal risk of severe weather later tomorrow with an approaching cold front. So some clouds around this morning with some sunshine trying to poke on through. Same thing, I'm going to go partly sunny into the afternoon. Low 80s. Tonight, becoming mostly cloudy. Mild, 70 degrees, 60 suburbs. Showers and late-day thunderstorms tomorrow. And again, maybe some isolated severe weather. A little breezy, high 85. Showers and thunderstorms will end tomorrow night. Thursday, mainly cloudy, 79. From the Weather Channel, I'm meteorologist Ray Stajikon, 760 WJR, where Michigan comes to talk.
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0: That was just 4 days ago now that the Lindsey Clancy murder trial ended on a mistrial. Jurors spent 7 days deliberating, and they were repeatedly told to go back and talk about it further. Go back, talk about it further. And Lindsey Clancy, of course, admitted killing her three children in January of 2023. She pled not guilty by reason for lack of criminal responsibility, saying that she was under postpartum psychosis. And now we wait to see what happens next. Let's talk about it with Todd Flood, the founder and managing partner at Flood Law, and joins us. It's good to have you, Todd. What did you make of the immediate aftermath of that case after the judge announced that the mistrial was in place?
1: Well, you could realistically predict it, right, Chris? I mean, it sounded to me after 7 days or however many hours, 40 hours of deliberation, there had to be a serious holdout with it. Then the aftermath comes and you saw an outpouring for her and the like. It is a troublesome case. I don't think you're going to be able to find anyone that hasn't heard about the case going forward. The big question is, what do they do next? I think, candidly, three babies were murdered. Mm-hmm. And you have to expect, I would anyway, that the prosecution is going to try this case again. It's just too big of a case. Now, what cuts against that is, it's 11 to 1, it sounds like, in a jury panel, 11-4, not guilty by reason of insanity. Is there a bridge? Is there a path out, to work out a plea deal? I'm not sure. It sounds like the defense is ready to go. As a matter of fact, I listened to the defense attorney, who did an amazing job, I thought, in his deft touch of calling, his experts to the stand. I think he only had 10 witnesses opposed to 77 by the government. I think he did a great job and said, hey, let's try this case next week. I want to put it on the docket for Monday. Obviously, the judge put the brakes on that.
2: Mm-hmm. The jury, Todd, reportedly said that holdout was not following the law on reasonable doubt. Now, when does a jury's disagreement become misconduct, and who makes that determination?
1: You know, that's a great question, Lloyd. And, the defense attorney did everything he was supposed to do to preserve the record. The question was, whether or not you could individually voir dire that juror and replace them with an alternate. The question is, are you following the law that I instruct? I call the jurors, and I have a jury trial today that's going to start this morning, and I have an affirmative defense. My first question is going to be, judge is the Supreme Court of the law. You jurors are the Supreme Court of the facts. The judge is going to give it, all of you take an oath. You promise here today that you will follow the law. And I go through each and every one of the jurors. Here in this particular case, the fact that someone says, one of the jurors wasn't

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4: Individual voir dire of that juror, and are you following the instructions of the law? You know, yeah, I am, judge. I just think the prosecution proved their case. Then it's game, set, match, because now it's a hung jury.
5: Would you refine any of the arguments on either side? I mean, that's what they get to do if this case is retried, right?
4: Yeah. So, Jamie, this is the normal kind of space that happens when there's a retrial. Normally, not always, normally, the case for the prosecution gets better. Because you get to figure out what worked on, and you're on offense. You get to figure out what plays worked. I think when I looked back at this case a little bit, just to study it a little, I think that the prosecution in this case came out really, guns a-blazing too hard on the, you know, on the whodunit part. And, you know, as opposed to their experts, I thought were weak with regards to the fact that she wasn't insane. That if you know this witness that testified on behalf of the government, Dr. Resnick, he's been in a lot of cases. I mean, from Dahmer to Kaczynski to Scott Peterson, Casey Anthony, he's been all over the place. He's an unbelievable forensic psychiatrist. And he just basically, I think, blew out of the water all of the prosecution witnesses, basically showing that, you know, she was commanded by hallucinations, that she didn't appreciate the difference between right and wrong, and that raised that specter in Massachusetts, that raised the specter that there was doubt, there was reasonable doubt that she was hallucinating and following commands. If I was the government, I would stay on the track of trying to get the best docs I can to show that no, she wasn't commanded by hallucinations. She wasn't, following some delusion of influence. I would have, because there were so many things that she did to show basically this was premeditated and had this thoughts in these processes. As far as the defense goes, I think, their case in chief that they put on to show that the affirmative defense, I thought it was amazing, actually. I think I would improve on my closing argument that he gave, but as far as what he did in that courtroom, I thought he was a very skilled defense attorney.
6: Just 30 seconds left here. Are we looking at a change of venue, too, if they retry this thing?
4: You'd have to be living under a rock around the world not to know about this case, right? So I think you have to attempt to impanel a jury there. If you can't get one, then you're going to have a change of venue.
6: Yeah, interesting, as always. Todd Flood, we appreciate your insight on this. Thank you.
4: As always, a pleasure being with you guys. Yeah. Have a great day.
7: Yeah, you too.
6: You do the same. That's really the crux of the issue now in a retrial is you have to find people that have no idea about this case.
7: That'd be hard.
6: And then, did you hear the story?
5: Yeah, I think that'd be way too hard.
6: It'd be really hard.
7: Yeah.
5: Just, it would be too hard.
6: It'd be really difficult to find people that have no idea what's been happening.
7: And I kind of wanted to know, too, and we can get a chance to ask Todd. I kind of wanted to know how come the judge just couldn't remove that juror and add someone from the other jurors who are part of the trial and just try it that way. But you know, I'm sure there's a reason that he didn't do that or couldn't do that, but I'd like to know.
6: While the cost of living continues to be too high, reading scores continue to drop here in Michigan. We'll talk to Senate candidate Mike Rogers on the other side. It's Chair Morning.
8: How did I lose weight? And I did. Lean, right here. I did. I love this stuff. Listen, Brickhouse Nutrition been with me for a long time. So chatting with Miles, I'm up at like 235. True story. I never minded being 235, but you know what minded? My knees that were falling apart and my back. I'm like, I don't know what, before I started really lifting, probably about 190. So 235.

0: 35 was a lot. I said, I got to lose some LBs, Miles. 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
2: Pelosi, new Canadian tariffs targeting roughly $20 billion in U.S. imports went into effect overnight.
3: Canada is imposing tariffs as high as 50% on milk, steel, and aluminum products, 20% on cheese, paper, or household appliances. 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
2: Fox's Alex Hogan, Hawaii under a state of emergency as Hurricane Lowell closes in as a Category 2 storm. Fox Weather's Mike Seidel is in Kalaua, Hawaii on the island of Kauai.
4: Winds have gusted down nearby Lihue Airport to 84 miles an hour, sustained at 55. Looking at the waves, they're forecasting 15 to 20, even some 25 footers. But the whole area is underwater. There's a lot of debris.
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7: Couple of crashes on the roads right now. Eastbound M14 before Godfredson. An accident there is causing backups to Ford Road. Northbound 275 at Ann Arbor Road. Crash off to the right shoulder. Southbound 75 between John R. and Rosa Parks. Construction's blocking that left lane. That's in place until 5 o'clock this evening. Now, WJR weather first from the Weather Channel. Partly cloudy today. A high of 82. Right now it's 61. Clouds tonight and a low of 71. Then cloudy with developing thunderstorms throughout the day. Tomorrow, high of 81. I'm Renee Vitale, WJR, traffic and weather first.
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16: So last year, third grade proficiency in reading was 38.9%. It's pretty low.
17: Yeah.
16: It's pretty terrible. Well, just when you thought you couldn't go any lower, we have. Now checking in at 38.2% of third grade students who are proficient in English language arts. That is down according to the Michigan Department of Education. And that's the lowest level since the M-STEP assessment was introduced 12 years ago. And there's a broader trend in student achievement across the state that shows proficiency fell in multiple areas. 44% of students in grades 3 through 8 met proficiency standards in reading. Math proficiency among students was 35.5%. And these are just areas where it's so critical at those ages to start really coming along so that you won't be hindered later on in your education. It's a real problem, and it's something that Mike Rogers has been hearing a lot about in his run for U.S. Senate, and joins us to talk about that today. Mike, good morning. It's good to have you back.
18: Hey, Chris. It's great to be here. Thanks.
16: Talk a little bit about what you could do realistically from a U.S. Senate seat to help Michigan in these really important educational areas.
18: So one of the biggest problems, as you have seen, is everybody gives it lip service on educational improvement, but it just has slowly degraded to the point where you think of this, Harvard University has to have, when new students show up, they have to have reading and math skill preparation to get them ready for college prep. So this isn't a problem isolated across the state. It is everywhere in the state, and it continues to get worse. If you can't read in the fourth grade, by the fourth grade, this is why I've been on this for a very long time, you have a 70% chance of going to prison or being on welfare. I mean, it is an absolute pipeline for poverty. And think about only about 40% are proficient in reading in the fourth grade. So you learn to read K through three, and then you read to learn thereafter. So if you get behind between that third and fourth grade level, it causes all kinds of problems. What can happen at the national level? A couple of things. Title I money for reading remediation. And the secret sauce of that is phonics. Our schools have walked away from phonics. I think we got to bring them back to phonics. So use that federal Title I money to make sure every fourth grader is prepared by the fourth grade. You'll have exponential returns on that money going 4 through 12, which is, to me, just absolutely key.
17: Mike, Michigan eliminated mandatory retention for a lot of third graders who are being, you know, who are behind in reading. Should struggling students ever be held back, or should schools just provide some more intense support while allowing them to advance?
18: Well, if you're, my niece is a teacher, and she says, what do I do if over half of my class can't read at my grade level when they show up? Excuse me. That's a huge problem. And so you're putting all this burden on teachers. Sorry about that, guys. Mm-hmm. You're putting all this burden on these teachers who can't, who don't know what to do. Do I teach the ones who show up who can't read, or do I try to teach the kids who showed up prepared to read? This is why our school performance and academic performance is so bad. There is no compassion in taking a third grader, putting them into fourth grade, where they have no understanding of the material that they're going to get. And that just exponentially gets worse. My wife and I have been a part of a group called Beyond Basics. It's something we support in our private sector of life here in Michigan. And they were finding sophomores and juniors reading at the first grade level. Think of that, first grade level. Think of all the money we spent. Think of all the education that didn't get to happen. Think of all the frustration of all of those teachers trying to deal with this. There is no compassion in saying we're not going to hold kids back. Now, I think we can do this on the reading reclamation part over the summers, or at least the last part of the year. It only takes, on average, 6 weeks. Some can do it in four. So you're saying 6 weeks, intensive phonics, reading reclamation, get kids reading again and get them back into school, learning again. If you can't read in 4th through 12th grade, guess what? You're not learning anything.
19: The commercials when I was a kid was like, Hooked on Phonics worked for me. So there was still phonics when I was a kid. But I'm wondering, is there anything else that can be done? Because the Detroit Public Schools Community District has only 14% of their students reading at the third grade at the level they need. There's other factors here about absenteeism and things like that. So what can we do in that realm?
18: So think about it. They're paying kids to show up to try to get their count numbers high enough. This is Detroit schools, so that they can get the extra money that comes from having a certain student count. That if that isn't an admission of failure, I don't know what is. If you're in eighth grade and you show up at eighth grade, and I think the most recent test, Jamie, I showed that only 15% of eighth graders, 15% were reading at grade level, which means 85% of kids who show up for the eighth grade aren't learning a darn thing. And that's why a lot of kids aren't showing up. Would you show up if you couldn't comprehend the material, be a part of the material, try to learn and advance in that class? Of course not. There's no purpose. That's why there's such high absenteeism. So what we got to do is fix this reading problem. You can read it. I would use Title I money for that third and fourth grade, but we could expand this all the way across 4th through 12th grade, get every student reading. I would rather take the first couple of weeks and get them reading through this intensive reading program than have them sit in the classroom thinking, this is awful, right? Think of what that does to you, the student. I mean, there's no compassion in trying to shove these people through the system, because when they're done, the world won't treat them very well. If you can't read, if you can't do basic math, how are you going to get a good job? How are you going to advance your skill set? Really impossible to do. So I think you've got to do something to make them want to show up. And one of it is prepare them for the school level, allow them to go and grow with what they can accomplish in that grade level.
16: Mike, I want to ask you about the race against Abdul El Sayed. Some of these polls show that you are lagging behind at this point. How does that change what you do the rest of the way here? Does it change the way that you handle the campaign at this point? And is that something you're seeing internally, or are those numbers off?
18: Well, we have our own internal polls. They certainly don't show that. They show that we're doing a little better. And remember, those polls are the same polls that came out and said that Abdul was going to win the primary by 15 points. He didn't. Same kind of polling, same methodology. So we're not worried about it. What we're doing is going around the state, talking about reading and education and getting kids reading again, putting SHOP back in every high school so you have some sense of what applied math is. which is why people, I think, are not performing well in math. They have no understanding of this applied math. We're talking about a housing plan that's going to get young people back into the business of buying houses in their 20s and 30s. We're talking about the long-term structure of bringing prices down. And we talk with farmers, and we talk with teachers, and we talk with small business leaders. We're also talking to a whole bunch of people who aren't comfortable with his extreme agenda. So that's why we have Democrats for Rogers coming to us. You'll see signs all over the state, a Democrat for Mike Rogers in their yard signs. And that coalition is only getting bigger. We're in Detroit. We're having great conversations. We have solution for the housing problem. And more importantly, we did an event in the city last week about how we get kids ready for their grade level in a way that's meaningful and hugely impactful for their future. And that's why we're generating a very broad coalition of folks who have told us, hey, I might vote for all the other Democrats, but I'm going to vote for you. Why? We have solutions to their problems, and we can go back to Washington and get it done. That's the only thing that matters for us.
16: Mike Rogers, appreciate your time as always. Thank you. We'll talk again soon.
18: Sounds great. Thanks, guys.
16: You got it. That's Mike Rogers running for U.S. Senate here in the state of Michigan. Meanwhile, coming up on the other side, it was the last second Hail Mary heard, saw around the world. We're talking about the Michigan game coming up. It's Jer Morning.
0: How did I lose weight? And I did. Lean right here. I did. I love this stuff. Listen, Brickhouse Nutrition been with me for a long time. So chatting with Miles. I'm up at like 235. True story. I never minded being 235, but you know what minded? My knees that were falling apart and my back. 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
7: Eastbound M14 before Godfredson, an accident there causing backups to Ford Road. Crash off to the right shoulder of westbound 696 after Mound. Accident on the left shoulder of eastbound 94 at 275 and northbound 275 at Ann Arbor Road. A crash off to the right shoulder. 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Here's your forecast.
1: See, quite a bit overcast around, but some sun's trying to get through here as we push on through this morning, and I think some partial sun will get through this afternoon, but clouds going to win this battle. Low 80s, mild night tonight with a light south breeze, 70 degrees. Change will start coming in tomorrow. Throw the umbrella in the car. Showers are likely as the day goes on. Maybe a late day thunderstorm, breezy and mild, 85. Could be a strong storm or two into tomorrow night. And then the front will go through, and on Thursday we'll back it off a little bit. Mainly cloudy, close to 80. From the Weather Channel, I'm meteorologist Ray Stajicon, 760 WJR, where Michigan comes to talk.
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0: I love how Sean Windsor, in his piece in the Detroit Free Press, put it, that nobody's happy. Kyle Whittingham isn't happy. Michigan isn't happy. Western's not happy. The Big Ten commissioner isn't happy. The MAC commissioner. Nobody was happy with the outcome of that game, because this extra second that officials put on the end of that Michigan game.
1: Michigan fans were happy.
0: Well, Michigan fans were happy. I mean, you're happy.
1: They won. I mean,
0: you won the game.
1: Got the W.
0: I mean, look, and it's no shade to Western.
1: No.
0: But that's not how you expected to beat the Broncos on Saturday night. But regardless, here we are, and the conversation continues into Michigan football winning this game and the Big Ten finding this second to put back on the clock. It appeared to me like it was legit. The Big Ten came out and showed all the receipts.
1: Yeah.
0: But I don't know that that's enough for people. Meanwhile, it continues, and Michigan still has a lot of problems that they got to figure out before this weekend when they take on Oklahoma. So let's talk about it with Sean Windsor, the sports columnist at the Free Press. Sean, good morning. It's good to have you.
2: Good to be with you guys, as always.
0: Is this the type of piece that you expected to write? I mean, I couldn't believe what unfolded Saturday night.
2: Well, no, I no one could. No, I certainly couldn't. I did not expect to write that kind of piece. I wasn't even sure I was going to write. I don't want to get too much inside baseball, but for night games like that, when the Michigan is playing a MAC opponent, no disrespect to the MAC, we're thinking, okay, I write a piece that I file at the buzzer, and I'm going to go down and talk to the coach and a few players and come back up and kind of what we call a rewrite. And that would be that. But oh no, not only did I have to scrap the column I was about to file, right? When that Hail Mary happened, I was sitting there. I had to take a deep breath, and you smile like, okay, this is a piece of history. You can do this. You bang out something else in a few, like 15, 20 minutes and get down there. Then you come back and you think, okay, how can you meet this moment? And that's you. I heard you talking about nobody's happy. That's what you think about. I mean, it's sort of in jest, but it's kind of not, because a Hail Mary, obviously there's always one side that's crushed. But the other side is like, wow, this is an all-timer. You'll remember this as long as you live. Everybody will remember this, but it's just, and yes, Michigan fans in the moment, especially the students, ran on the field and they were happy and maybe relieved, but then fairly quickly thought, oh my goodness, we're going to have to listen to how we're not all that again after everything we've been through the last 5 years. So that was kind of what I was having fun with.
1: And you know, even though, you know, Michigan won on that Hail Mary, I mean, they were outplayed still, though, for much of the night. Is it going to be looked at as this miraculous victory, or is this a warning sign kind of disguised as a win?
2: Well, I think that's what it is. It's for sure a warning sign. Kyle Whittingham, the Michigan coach, said there was no hooping and hollering at all in the locker room. How unusual is that? After a Hail Mary finish,
1: right.
2: That's pretty unusual, right? So the players were certainly subdued, even though in the moment, again, they're like, oh my God, because how often do you witness a Hail Mary? Are you part of a Hail Mary? It's not that often, but yeah, the way they ran, the way they were dominated, the time of possession, the yardage, the way they couldn't move the ball until that very last drive. Yeah, that was definitely a, I don't know if it's a wake up call, but it was definitely eye opening.
3: I want to talk about that clock and your understanding of it. And aren't all of the clocks synced before the game? I mean, I know the TV clock isn't the official clock, but I thought there was syncing happening.
2: There is. They're supposed to be syncing with the TV clock and the stadium clock. And, you know, I don't know, Jamie, you're looking, maybe there is some kind of delay, and when the official replay is going on, they're not obviously looking at the TV clock, but
3: right.
2: Yeah, I don't know if there's a second there. And then there were all these sort of theories that, you know, it's funny because you see all these folks online trying to put their own stopwatch to the minute the ball was snapped.
3: Of course,
2: they're like, no, that's 8.5, that's 8 and 7.5, and people are breaking it down to the tenths and the hundredths. And the idea that if there were even a few hundredths, the game clock would still show a full second because it's not going to break it down. These are mostly Michigan fans trying to justify. And then, of course, the other side is, this is a conspiracy. This is, you know, this is Michigan. Why did the MAC commissioner and the MAC football coach acquiesce so easily? Oh, because they wanted their payday, you know, $1.5 million or whatever Michigan pays them, and they want future paydays from MAC commission wants future paydays for his member schools, for future Big Ten opponents, et cetera, et cetera. But it's just interesting how, and sort of funny how everybody has an explanation. But yes, they're supposed to be synced.
0: Do you think that the response across the nation was the way that it was because of the checkered history of Michigan football the last handful of years? I mean, you've got the recruiting violations, Harbaugh suspended. You've got the cheating violations, Harbaugh suspended, the sign-stealing violations. And then you've got the multiple investigations into different staffers. Sharon Moore goes out and has an affair. Mm-hmm. Ward Manuel's on his way out. I mean, the turbulence of the athletic department, all of this plays out publicly, and then something like this happens. It feels like it's disproportionate because of some of the things that have happened recently.
2: No question. And I wrote that. I mean, two words, right? Connor Stallions. obviously Jim Harbaugh too, but that scandal, I don't know about Sharon Moore's stuff as much, but yeah, that does add to it. And then the fact that it's still the old, especially around here, and maybe even in the broader Big Ten, I guess the broader Big Ten now goes all the way to the Pacific Ocean, but the idea of the leaders and the best and the stereotype of the arrogance and all that. But no, for sure the sign stealing is part of that. Absolutely. I think that made this, oh, of course it's Michigan. Of course this happened to Michigan. Not that the team and the coaching staff had anything to do with that in the moment, but there's this idea. My phone blew up at that when that happened. With, please don't tell me ever again there's not some kind of blue wall. Usually that refers to the Detroit media as having favoritism for Michigan over Michigan State. But this was just, oh, there's a larger blue wall in the United States of America that's always going to favor Michigan. I'm sorry to chuckle, but it is kind of funny.
1: You got Oklahoma coming up. Can Michigan correct what went wrong quickly, or did Michigan kind of, Western kind of expose some problems that could, define their season?
2: I think both. I know that's a soft answer. Sorry, but I was surprised that they couldn't run the ball because often they have a fair amount of their linemen back and a good running back and a promising freshman running back. I think that was probably more surprising than Bryce Underwood, the sophomore quarterback, struggling, right? You can sort of imagine that based on the way he played last year, and he's still just 6 months of new coaching staff again, everything he went through last year. I mean, I don't know if he's going to get better or not, but if they can't run the ball at all, yeah, they've got no chance. So sometimes offensive lines are issues of communications, and that can get a little bit better. Maybe, but I don't know about a week. But then again, who knows? Kyle Whittingham was pretty adamant that there's a lot of stuff to fix. A lot of all football coaches love to talk about that. Sure. But who knows? Give him the benefit of the doubt. It's funny because he almost lost his debut. Jim Harbaugh and Rich Rodriguez both lost their debuts to Kyle Whittingham.
0: Exactly. And I think in Kyle Whittingham's case, he's right. There's a lot to fix. Appreciate you. Sean Windsor, thank you.
2: Absolutely.
0: All right, we'll take a break. More next.
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6: Dollar for dollar retaliation. I'm Dave Anthony, Fox News. That's what Canada did today with new tariffs in effect on American imports after trade talks broke down last month.
7: They range from 50% on milk and aluminum products to 25% on cheese and seafood, all the way down to industrial equipment. U.S. tariffs on Canadian goods cover wine, hockey equipment, and cement, among other things. And now President Trump is targeting private jet maker Bombardier, writing on Truth Social. No more selling Bombardier in the United States. Their products aren't good enough. Over 50% of their revenue comes from the United States. The president goes on to say that it's a company that lives off of American buyers, companies, and airports, and that they can't treat America like a piggy bank without building here.
6: Fox's Alexandria Hoff at the White House. Just south of the Canadian border, more polls are opening in New Hampshire, where it's primary day, and there's another socialist on the ballot.
8: The most watched primaries will decide who faces off in November for the U.S. Senate seat. Democrat Jean Shaheen announced earlier this year she would give up. Democratic Congressman Chris Pappas will face off against Democratic Socialist Karishma Mansour, while on the Republican side, two former U.S. Senators, John E. Sununu and Scott Brown, will seek their party's nomination.
6: For a Fox's Goodall Scott, Saudi Arabia is vowing to retaliate after Iran-backed Houthi militants went on the attack from Yemen, hitting facilities in several Saudi cities after also hitting oil tankers in the Red Sea. Oil prices up 2-3% this morning. Hurricane Lowell is brushing past Hawaii, where it's still in the middle of the night. The island of Kauai is closest and feeling the force. Fox Weather's Mike Seidel is there.
9: There is debris everywhere, rocks, boulders, trees. Power out is out to 92% of the 36,000 customers here on the island. We've had anywhere from 2 to 4 inches of rain down here at the coast, but up in the mountains, they've had just over a foot of rainfall.
6: Hurricane Lowell, a Category 2 storm, could also cause flooding on other Hawaiian islands. 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
14: Quite a few accidents on the roadways this morning. Southbound 75 at 696, an accident there taking up the two center lanes. Traffic is slow from 14 Mile. Westbound 696 after Mound. Accident off to the right shoulder. Eastbound M14 before Godfredson. A crash there has traffic delayed to Ford Road. A disabled vehicle is taking up the left lane of eastbound 94 before Oakwood Boulevard. Also crash off to the left shoulder of eastbound 94 at 275. Northbound 275 at Ann Arbor Road. An accident off to the right shoulder, and we have a crash on eastbound 8 Mile at Schaefer. Traffic slow from Greenfield. Now, WJR weather first from the Weather Channel. Partly cloudy today, a high of 82. Right now, it's 61. Clouds tonight, a low of 71. Cloudy with developing thunderstorms throughout the day. Tomorrow, high of 81. I'm Renee Vitale, WJR, traffic and weather first.
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0: All right, welcome back. 8 o'clock hour. Good to have you. Chris Renwick, Lloyd Jackson, and Jamie Edmonds all with you. And I got to tell you, I'm very excited. I'm very excited.
1: I know why.
0: The kids are back to school today. Get these things out of the house. They got to go back. Don't shake your head. I've been in the trenches. Get these kids out of here. You know what's crazy, Jamie? Boy. Do you remember when you'd start a new year and then you'd eventually have picture day at some point?
3: Mm-hmm.
0: Picture day for Jake is today. First day of school.
3: Really?
0: They get right to pictures.
1: And I told Chris, I said, I could kind of see that because you know you're going to have your fresh new gear on for that first day, you know, and maybe you got the haircut and you got the hair done and you're fresh. So get that picture now. Not like me when I had my picture day in the middle of the school year. And then, you go outside for, you're all dressed and you go outside for recess because the picture guy's there all day. And then when you come back, your hair is
0: Lloyd
1: crazy.
0: Always looked exacerbated
3: and sweaty.
1: Yes.
0: K-12 photos. Yes.
3: I like the idea of pictures on the first day. You've got your look that you curated and put together. Yeah. Do it day one. I like it.
0: Meanwhile, on a serious note, a man fell overboard in Lake St. Clair and a search started. Where are we at on that?
3: Yeah, I mean, we came home driving on Lakeshore on Saturday night, and there was all of these lights and flashing lights and a helicopter. What happened was a man was on his 58-foot boat. He and another woman on board were trying to pull anchor to go to dinner. And when Ryan and I were going to dinner that night earlier in the day, the water was so choppy and little boats were really getting flung around. Mm. Apparently, in the chop, this man fell overboard. He's yelling to the woman on the boat saying, you know, here, go to where the life jackets are. She didn't quite know where they were. When she came back, he had gone under. And they suspended the search the next day at 8:45 a.m., and they haven't found him. Mm-hmm. They haven't named him. They haven't found him. Apparently, he's a Canadian man. And it's just so sad that you always have to, you know, boating's fun, but Lake St. Clair is a huge lake. You have to know where all of your safety materials are.
0: And they suspended that search, and they still haven't found him.
3: Correct.
0: Oh,
1: that's horrible.
0: Terrible.
1: Canada's new retaliatory tariffs on $27.6 billion of U.S. goods took effect today, marking a sharp escalation in cross-border trade friction following the collapse of those negotiations late last month. The duties range from 15 to 50% on hundreds of American products, including steel, dairy, electronics, agricultural machinery, and Canadian officials called the move a dollar-for-dollar response to recent U.S. Section 338 levies. Tensions mounted further yesterday after President Donald Trump called for a boycott of Canadian aircraft manufacturer Bombardier. Meanwhile, Canadian officials say trade talks will only resume when Washington is ready. Although the tariffs impact a fraction of total annual trade, economists warn small businesses in key manufacturing and agricultural sectors could face significant economic disruption.
0: Yeah, you're talking about 50% on milk, steel, and aluminum products, and cheese, paper, and household appliances, 25% technology and tools and industrial equipment, another 15% there. And then you've got a number of different things like wine or hockey equipment, 50% tariffs on that. Energy, 50% tariff on that as well. So it does, across the board, make an impact, certainly.
2: Absolutely. A major change takes effect today for Comerica Bank customers as their accounts transition to Fifth Third Bank following the company's merger. Customers will need to log in to the Fifth Third app or website, create a new user ID and password. 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Some online and mobile banking services may be temporarily limited while accounts are transferred. Fifth Third says it has increased staffing to help answer questions. The nearly $11 billion merger also includes more than 70 branch closures, although Fifth Third says the combined company will have the largest branch network in Southeast Michigan and in Detroit. 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
0: You been able to get your money?
2: I was able to find mine. Everything is all good.
0: Very good.
2: No problem
0: there. I think they've done a pretty nice job.
2: They did. And, you know, I was, you know, informed. They sent notifications out continuously, kind of letting us know when this was going to happen, how it was going to happen, what you needed to do. It's been rather smooth, I have to say, that they did a pretty good job. Federal investigators say five people were killed, five others injured Sunday when an Amazon-branded cargo Boeing 767 overran a runway in Miami International Airport. National Transportation Safety Board Chair Jennifer Homedy reported Monday that the 21-air flight arriving from San Juan, Puerto Rico, plowed through airport equipment before striking an airport cleaning crew van and crashing through a perimeter fence. The aircraft then hit a Toyota SUV traveling on a nearby public road. The victims were occupants of those two vehicles. While the plane's pilot and co-pilot survived, investigators have recovered the cockpit voice and flight data recorders from the scene, which Homedy described as devastating. The NTSB expects to remain on site for at least a week to determine what caused the disaster. About 32 members of the NTSB will be there to try to find out what happened. I know that there was some bad weather, too, when they were coming in. They were going through some bad weather. So,
3: you know, it's definitely fall because your kids are back in school, and also football was back on our TVs, and we were able to go to the Michigan State game on Friday night. It was Olivia's first time there, and we ran into Barry Sanders, which was no idea she met a legend. Like, no idea, but we have a really
0: good Barry doesn't know that he met a legend.
2: Absolutely.
3: We came back to the seats, and I'm like, Olivia, tell Daddy who we saw in the concourse, and she actually didn't do it. And I go, Barry Sanders. He goes, shut up. You know, like, are you kidding me?
0: Did she say Sanders or Saunders? What did she say?
3: She actually didn't say much, but it's the cutest little picture. He didn't say much either. He's a man of few words.
0: Yes.
3: But on the field stuff, I mean, I guess the grad kicker hit five field goals. Michigan State won its game 30-20 in the Fitzgerald era. That's the good news.
2: Yeah.
0: I mean, again, the potential.
2: I see it.
0: Yeah. I mean, again, you made the point earlier. You got to get into the end zone. A little less field goals because oftentimes field goals will get you beat. But, you know, they did enough. And I thought that there was, I think there's some promising signs for this team. Mm-hmm.
3: Yeah, they might not be great. They could be good, though, and that's better than the past couple of years in Michigan State.
0: Right. For sure.
3: And then at Michigan, I mean, your thoughts there, what did we watch? What was that? Because they were supposed to kill Western Michigan, right?
0: Yeah. And look, Western won the MAC last year, okay? They're a competent football team. But all the talk that we heard preseason, all the talk in camp and everything, all the strides that they've made in the weight room and how much better Bryce Underwood looked. I mean, he looked really nice when they had their scripted first drive. And then after that, it felt like a lot of the same that we saw last year. And a lot of the same mistakes, a lot of the same mechanical issues.
2: Yeah.
0: All of that reared its ugly head again for Bryce Underwood.
3: Yeah. And then there's the was there a second? Wasn't there a second on the clock? Depends on who you talk to.
0: Let's get everybody on the record. Do you think that this was the correct call?
2: I think I think they synced up. You know, they looked at the refs looked at everything, looked at all the clocks, and saw that it was a second. You know, and it maybe wasn't synced up with the TV clock, but I think the game clock.
0: What do you think, Jamie?
2: Was legit?
3: Absolutely not, is what I think. I mean, they synced those clocks before the game, and there's all this reporting that they synced it up. I think that was a gift.
0: It did feel, I don't know. I thought that you know, again, when you look at what the Big Ten provided in their statement, it felt like they got the call right. But in that statement, they also said, well, we synced the clocks up 85 minutes before kickoff, and everything was all ready to go, and yet they weren't synced up. So you something...
2: Oh, was somebody not looking at something?
0: I don't know. Something wasn't right.
2: Yeah.
0: So they kind of contradicted themselves in the first statement. Then they released audio of the conversation that was happening as that review was taking place. And again, it all seemed to be on the up and up then. It didn't seem like there was any shenanigans happening. But again, the national perspective is already there.
2: Oh, yeah.
0: The jury's out.
2: Absolutely.
0: On what Michigan, on what it looked like from the Big Ten in Michigan.
2: Well, look, also some good news. You probably don't care. Probably nobody cares. But the Tigers won yesterday, 5-4.
0: Okay. Wonderful.
3: sure.
0: Okay.
2: I just thought I'd throw that in.
0: Yep, that's wonderful. Big weekend for Riley Green. All right, coming up on the other side, obviously Donald Trump's approval rating is underwater. What does that mean for the midterms? Jason Rowe joins us. It's JR Morning.
4: How did I lose weight? And I did. Lean, right here. I did. I love this stuff. Listen, Brickhouse Nutrition been with me for a long time. So chatting with Miles. I'm up at like 235. True story. I never minded being 235, but you know what minded? 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
14: Southbound 75 at 696 and accidents taking up the three left lanes. Traffic's backed up to 14 mile. Westbound 696 after Mound, accident off to the right shoulder. Crash is taking up the right lane of westbound 94 at Little Mac. Eastbound 94 before Oakwood Boulevard, a disabled vehicle in the left lane there. And eastbound 8 mile at Schaefer, an accident there causing delays to Greenfield. Now, WJR Weather First from the Weather Channel. Here's your forecast.
7: Getting a little bit of clearing through the overcast, but satellite pictures showing plenty of clouds around and some sunshine. And I think that's going to be the trend as we continue to push through today. No rain yet. That'll be tomorrow. Low 80s today. Tonight, we drop to 70, 60s in the suburbs. And we'll start getting impacted by a few showers tomorrow. Thunderstorms toward dinner time, which I call about 5 o'clock. 85 tomorrow, so a little milder on the southwest breeze. Tomorrow night, some showers and thunderstorms early. Now, some of these storms could be strong, potentially severe, marginal risk of severe weather. But the front does come through. We'll cool it off a little bit by Thursday, cloudy 80. From the Weather Channel, I'm meteorologist Ray Stajic on 760 WJR, where Michigan comes to talk.
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0: growing concern amongst elected officials, particularly on the Republican side of things, Republican strategists, that this midterm is not more broadly about Republicans and how they are going to roll out what they think is best for the American people. And it's more about what Donald Trump is doing, because Donald Trump is ramping up these campaign appearances. He is certainly the central focus of the party's message. But you've got some Republicans that are worried, that are dissatisfied even with him personally, and how that could impact voters come November. Let's talk about it. Jason Rowe, former executive director of the Michigan Republican Party and a political strategist with Rowe Strategic. Jason, good morning. Good to have you back.
1: Hey, good morning, and great to hear Jamie's voice again.
0: Yes.
2: Thank you. That's so nice.
0: Let's dive in. What do you think is the real problem here? Because, Donna, I've kind of been making this point for a while, where it feels like in a normal midterm cycle, the president would be doing things that might, you know, juice up voters a little bit, might bring out turnout. I don't feel like any of that has happened over the last couple of months with Donald Trump.
1: Yeah, a lot of conventional things have not happened. You know, as more than $400 million in PACs that he controls, and has only so far spent very little of that. I think a lot of Republican campaigns around the country are looking for the cavalry to come. Now, there have been reports in the last few days that money is coming, and we've seen some deployment of those resources. And I know in campaigns I'm involved with, the White House has assured us that funds are going to be coming to help. And the president's now talking about traveling the country and campaigning. And I think, you know, there's a lot of discussion on if that hurts or helps. His polling numbers are historically low. I don't think anyone wants to make this a referendum on him, but if this spending, and I've seen the new ads that are coming, that at first I was not thrilled about. When I heard, you know, ads about Trump, I thought, well, that's not terribly helpful. But then I saw the ads, and actually really good, and a reminder of the positive things that have happened over the last year and a half, which is quickly forgotten in our media culture. Everyone kind of focuses on everything that Donald Trump does wrong, and there's plenty to focus on. But, you know, occasionally get some things right, and I think we've seen some examples of that. So it's starting to look like it's going to be traditional again, but, you know, Labor Day is the traditional kickoff, and we have that midterm convention happening in Dallas this week. So, you know, it gets real right now.
3: Jason, does that midterm convention in Dallas, does that event energize the party, or does it make it harder for candidates to kind of establish their own identities?

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4: Candidates. So I think it's a reminder. They're going to focus on educating people on what socialism is. I think we've got a lot of people that think it's one thing and don't understand it's another. And if we help people understand that socialism has failed everywhere it's been tried and kind of blow that up, I think that might help remind people what the binary choice is between what I would say is a more normal Republican Party than we've seen in a long time and a much more radical Democratic Party than we've seen in some time.
5: Isn't there a lot of money through that super PAC? Can it be spent in the last couple months here before the election?
4: That's a great question. I mean, to deploy that amount of money in the seats that are out there is going to be hard to do. I don't think they could spend it all if they wanted to. I think the other, you know, mistake in the approach is ad rates are growing by the day. I mean, buying broadcast television, even cable television, those rates, when there's less inventory and you've got all these other campaigns you're competing with, they can triple from where they were just 4 or 5 months ago. So not buying early and locking in those buys, you know, is going to mean that they're spending money badly. The other thing is they don't get the candidate rate. So candidates get a reduced rate from what these super PACs get. Super PACs typically will pay three times more than a candidate for the same 30-second ad. So again, not locking in those rates months ago when they were much lower is a mistake. And so that some of that money will just go wasted to inflation.
6: Well, and kind of piggybacking off of what Jamie said, I mean, now you're dealing with states that are conducting early voting much earlier than November 4th. And so the ad spending has to be completely different in when they start spending that money for ads.
4: Well, and that's another great point. I mean, in every state, you've got different rules around voting by mail or early voting. And, you know, it's frustrating to people like me because, you know, when you run a campaign, you kind of have a story arc between, you know, Labor Day and Election Day when people historically voted. Now you've got three story arcs because you've got people. We got people that are doing early voting. And so it changes the way you spend and deploy that money and what your messages are. And so getting a late start on that changes the message arc for the super PACs as well. They typically don't just throw up ad hoc ads depending on what's happening at the moment. There's usually a strategy to how all these ads work together to influence voter behavior. And it gets a lot more different this way, and in the multiple states where there are competitive races, you know, the rules are different in each one.
6: Yeah, certainly. Jason Rowe, we appreciate your time as always. Thank you. We'll talk soon.
4: Thanks, guys.
6: Yeah, you got it. I don't know if you guys saw this too. Nolan Finley's piece in the Detroit News. Mike Cox is refunding some of his campaign donations.
7: I saw that headline.
6: Yeah, in an era where you're redirecting that money to other campaigns.
7: Yeah.
6: He's deciding to send it back to some of his supporters.
7: Okay.
6: Yeah.
8: Great.
6: Pretty cool.
7: Yeah.
6: I got to be honest. All right. Coming up on the other side, the Freedom Fuel Network has opened in Metro Detroit. What does it mean for other gas stations in the area? We'll talk about it next. It's JR Morning.
9: How did I lose weight? And I did. Lean right here. I did. I love this stuff. Listen, Brickhouse Nutrition been with me for a long time. So chatting with Miles, I'm up at like 235. True story. I never minded being 235, but you know what minded? 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I said, I got to lose some LBs, Miles. 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But that's what Lean was created to do, without the needles, but it replicates the benefits of these injections.

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3: Canada is framing new tariffs that went into effect overnight as dollar-for-dollar retaliation. 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
2: Fox's Alexandria Hoff at the White House amounts to about $20 billion. Hurricane Lowell hammering Hawaii. Fox Brothers' Mike Seidel in the thick of the storm from Kalua on the south side of Kauai.
4: Asphalt that's been picked up from the street and lifted over here. There is debris everywhere, rocks, boulders, trees. A storm surge of 2 to 4 feet, and that's going to start backing out.
2: On primary day in New Hampshire, the winners will run for a U.S. Senate in November. 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
9: Southbound 75 at 696, an accident is taking up the three left lanes. Traffic getting by in the right lane only. That is traffic slow to 14 mile. Westbound 696 after mound crash off to the right shoulder. Westbound 94 at Little Mac, an accident's blocking the right lane. Traffic delayed to Harper. Left lane blocked by a disabled vehicle on eastbound 94 before Oakwood. Traffic slow to Telegraph. Also eastbound 8 mile at Schaefer, an accident there causing backups to Greenfield. 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Partly cloudy today, a high of 82. Right now, it's 62. Clouds tonight and a low of 71. Cloudy with developing thunderstorms throughout the day tomorrow and a high of 81. I'm Renee Vitale, WJR, Traffic and Weather First.
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14: 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Here's Chris Renwick, Lloyd Jackson, and Jamie Edmonds.
10: So the city of Detroit and the state of Michigan got their first Freedom Fuel Network, this new discount gas chain. It opened at the corner of Harper and Cadieu, and Donald Trump has been talking about this gas station. It's 50 cents a gallon cheaper from those across the street.
16: I saw it this weekend.
10: Was it busy?
16: We drove by it. It was the same as the other ones. And the other ones on that corner, there are like four gas stations at that corner. People were still going to the other one.
10: Interesting.
17: Oh.
10: So they're selling gas, at least this past week, $3.47 a gallon. It was an introductory price, and the price did jump 10 cents a gallon, so it's now $3.57 a gallon, but that's still cheaper than a lot of other gas stations. How are they getting away with this? Why aren't other gas stations lowering their prices? And then what could that mean for these other gas stations in the area? Let's talk about it with Patrick DeHaan, the lead analyst at GasBuddy.com. Patrick, good morning. Good to have you back. We have Patrick. Patrick, are you there?
18: I am here.
10: All right, very good. How is Freedom Fuel offering these kind of prices when others aren't?
18: I must have missed everything you just said. I didn't hear anything.
10: Yeah, sure, no problem. So this Freedom Fuel Network chain of gas stations, we just got one in Detroit at Harper and Cadieu, and they're selling gas for $3.57 a gallon. How are they getting away with that kind of price?
18: I couldn't really tell you. I don't know if they are, selling below cost, but sometimes it's hard to know where they're sourcing the fuel. Although, of course, there's been a lot of this information about the Freedom Fuel Network in the press. It's not always possible to know. I mean, a market low price, I would always look at and, you know, scratch my head as well. Sometimes the numbers just don't add up, especially when you talk about fees, transportation costs. There's a lot that goes into it.
17: Could this be like that just traditional loss leader strategy? You know, cheap gas gets customers in who then purchase those higher profit items inside the store.
18: Yeah, I mean, it certainly could be. Gas stations all have different strategies. You know, some of the big wholesale clubs also use gasoline to get people on premise and into the store. So there's a lot of different strategies when it comes to how to sell fuel. But, you know, we've seen that sometimes just very aggressive prices do a lot of publicity. Certainly we're talking about them right now. So in some cases, stations are willing to do that, especially when stations open up. New stations tend to make a splash by having very low prices, and that gets them a lot of media attention.
16: Yeah, it sure does. What was the average for the Labor Day weekend? What did people pay?
18: Well, across the country, we averaged about $4.09 a gallon yesterday. Was by far the most expensive Labor Day. Michigan, $3.99 yesterday. That's up 87 cents from Labor Day last year. And for diesel, which drives the U.S. economy much more worrisome, that Labor Day now has set a new all-time record for the highest price of diesel, which is at $5.87 a gallon and climbing this morning. Gasoline prices may see a little bit of relief, although with new attacks over the weekend, the wholesale price of gasoline is up. This is the time of year we normally see the opposite. We see prices falling. Summer driving season now behind us. Demand for gasoline tends to fall. And we're just about a week away from switching back to cheaper winter gasoline. That usually paves the way for lower prices in the fall. But with new escalations and constant back and forth, not only you know, between the U.S. and Iran, but probably more impactful in the last few weeks, at least for the price of diesel, has been these continued attacks by Ukraine on Russia's oil refineries. They've been very effective, unfortunately, at knocking offline a significant amount of refining capacity, and that's why diesel prices are so high right now.
17: Patrick, you know, some customers may wonder, like, whether this cheaper gasoline means is lower quality gasoline. Is there any reason to be concerned?
18: I wouldn't say so. Every gallon of gasoline produced at every refinery is generally run through a lab. Every batch is tested, and it all has to meet federal requirements. So some gasoline may have more additives, but in the end, even the federal standard for gasoline requires a minimum amount of detergents.
10: Mm. Patrick DeHaan, always great information. We appreciate you so much. Thank you. We'll talk soon.
18: Thanks for having me.
10: Yeah, you got it. That's Patrick DeHaan at GasBuddy.com.
16: I wanted to know if you guys saw this viral obituary from Michael DeSimone. Did anyone see that?
17: I
16: sent it to the group.
17: Yeah. And I read it and I said, wow.
10: Yeah.
16: The family decided because he was funny that they were going to be funny in the obituary. And it's just, it's a good read, honestly. And it appeared in the Centralia Chronicle, which is in Washington State. It starts with, Michael DeSimone regrettably informed you that he is no longer alive. That was not the plan. He expected to be alive somewhat longer in order to do many more things. Unfortunately, there was some measure of disagreement between his mind and his body, and the arguments made by his body were, in the end, more persuasive. And so it starts like that, and it's just like a beautiful... It just shows what this guy was. He was funny. He loved his family. They talk about his love for his wife, that they were high school sweethearts, then army sweethearts, and young parent sweethearts, and then adult sweethearts, and then sweethearts with teenagers, middle-aged sweethearts, and then grandparent sweethearts. They never stopped being sweethearts, and forever sweethearts they remain. They talk about his daughters, and then at the very end it says, Michael is again very sad to bring you this news. It wasn't much fun to receive. In lieu of flowers, he asks that you give your love freely, especially to those you hold most dear, because you never know when you might have to leave in a hurry.
17: I mean, you know, when you have a sad occasion like someone passing away and to have an obituary that just really just, you know, describes that person and leaves you with a good feeling and a celebration, because it's really, you know, supposed to be a celebration that, you know, a person is going to the other side. And you know, after reading that, you have a good feeling. I had a good feeling after that. I laughed and I felt I knew him, even though I didn't. And I just thought it was a great way.
10: I got a little emotional reading that.
17: Yeah.
10: Because I was thinking, like, I feel like that's how everybody would like to be remembered. Mm-hmm. Like, that's how you'd love your obituary to be read.
17: Yes.
10: And oftentimes it can be really difficult to get over that grief, right? To write something like that. But I just thought, I felt like this family put a lot out, a lot on the line. Like they put everything on their sleeve to show what type of person he was.
17: Yeah.
10: I thought it was spectacular.
16: I thought it was great too. And the comments, like, it's going viral because it's unique and it's heartfelt and it's humanity and all that. And people are saying, wow, that's the best one I've ever read. Other people are saying that, you know, what an amazing soul. Thank you for sharing his humanity with us. And I just, God bless him.
10: Yeah.
17: Yeah, absolutely.
10: Very, very cool way for him to be remembered. Mm-hmm. All right, coming up on the other side, Michael Bouchard Jr. joins the show. He's on his way to Dallas to speak at the midterm Republican convention. We'll talk to him about that coming up. It's your morning.
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9: Southbound 75 at 696. That accident has cleared. However, traffic's still backed up to 14 mile. Crash off to the right shoulder of westbound 696 after Mound. Westbound 94 at Little Mac. An accident blocking the right lane is causing delays to Harper. Eastbound 94 before Oakwood Boulevard. A disabled vehicle there has cleared. Traffic still slow from Telegraph. Now, WJR weather first from the Weather Channel, sponsored by NECA IBEW Local 58. 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
3: A beautiful start here to the abbreviated work week, and then showers, thunder showers, and a marginal risk of severe weather later tomorrow with an approaching cold front. So some clouds around this morning with some sunshine trying to poke on through. Same thing, I'm going to go partly sunny into the afternoon. Low 80s. Tonight, becoming mostly cloudy. Mild, 70 degrees, 60 suburbs. Showers and late-day thunderstorms tomorrow. And again, maybe some isolated severe weather. A little breezy, high 85. Showers and thunderstorms will end tomorrow night. Thursday, mainly cloudy, 79. From the Weather Channel, I'm meteorologist Ray Stajikon, 760 WJR, where Michigan comes to talk.
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0: Well, many Republicans are gathering in Dallas for the midterm Republican convention. And there are a number of speakers that are going to be there. Obviously, Donald Trump, he will have closing remarks night one. J.D. Vance also will be there. Scott Bessent, Todd Blanche, Robert F. Kennedy Jr., much of the cabinet will be there as well. You have elected officials that are going to be there, and also candidates. And Michael Bouchard Jr., who's running for the 10th district here in the state of Michigan, will also be there. And I believe he's en route currently.
1: I believe he is.
0: Captain Michael Bouchard Jr. joins us on the other end of our line. Good to have you back.
2: Guys, how are you? It's great to be with you.
0: What are you hoping to get out of this? What are you expecting when you get to Dallas for this event?
2: Well, you know, I think leaders lead. And if you want to change a conversation and you want to get something done in a conversation, you have to be a part of the conversation. So I'm excited to go to Dallas and talk to a bunch of the leaders from across the country about what can we do to make Americans' lives better? What can we do to make the people in my district's lives better? And so I look forward to having those discussions and being around them this week.
1: And when voters in Macomb and Oakland counties talk to you, Mike, are they more concerned about the national political battles or these everyday issues we're dealing with, such as prices and jobs and public safety?
2: You know, I got to be honest with you. It's a mixture of both. I would say some are worried about socialism, but a lot don't want the finger pointing. They don't want the back and forth. They want real solutions that's going to lower their health care. It's going to lower the cost of energy. That is going to give them better school opportunities for their kids. I mean, those are really what people want to focus about at the end of the day.
3: And how do you bring that to the people in your role as running?
2: Yeah, well, so there's a couple different policies that I believe in that I'm championing. And the biggest one is less government regulation. I typically tend to believe that the answer to a lot of our problems are less government, less taxes, less government overreach. And I think some people on the other side of the aisle believe that their answer is more government. I think that's basically just a philosophical difference. But so I'm going to be focusing on lowering costs, building up our economy, bringing back more skilled workers to Michigan. And also security. I mean, that was my background in the military for over a decade. So at the end of the day, it's about delivering results for the people of this district and not playing partisan politics.
0: You know, we talked today about this idea of Donald Trump being involved in these races, right? Obviously, he had a heck of a track record in his weighing in on the primaries, but now you're in a different scenario. And there are people around the country that are wondering if Donald Trump's support or his involvement in these races is going to be beneficial or not. How do you view that?
2: Well, you know, it goes back to what I was talking about earlier. If you want to have a say in the conversation, you need to be a part of the conversation. And so I am glad that I'm able to have that conversation with the president about what policies I think are working, what we need to keep pushing forward down the road. And so the fact that I've started that relationship now, I think puts me in a unique spot to be able to go to D.C. and continue those conversations on day one after November.
1: You know, some Republican candidates in these competitive races have decided not to attend. Why do you conclude that appearing at the convention is right for your campaign?
2: Yeah, well, you know, I can't talk about other people, but I guess what I would say about mine is it goes back to what I've been saying. If you want to be a part of the conversation or you want to have a say in the conversation, you need to be a part of it. So I want to have the chance to talk to American leaders. I want to have a chance to talk to the American people, and I want to bring results back for my district. I'll go anywhere. I'll talk to anyone. When it comes to delivering results for my district, I have no ego in this. I just want to deliver results, and that means that we need to be a part of that conversation.
3: This is a new idea to have a midterm convention, and you have said you want to be a part of the conversation, so I feel like you're in on this midterm idea. What do you think is a win that voters can get behind and vote when they go in November?
2: Yeah, we need to deliver real policies. Like I said earlier, we can't just point fingers. And don't get me wrong, I guarantee you there's going to be a contrast made between what my side believes and what the other side of the aisle believes. There's definitely going to be a clear contrast. But at the end of the day, we also have to deliver real policies that are going to deliver for the American people. And so I'm looking forward to hearing a lot of different ideas how we can put Americans first. And that's what I believe we'll end up hearing.
0: Do you think that you mentioned socialism on the ballot, affordability on the ballot, things are too expensive. Obviously, those are some of the concerns of voters. But do you feel like at this point, as we sit here today, that the support for Republicans are going to be there, the excitement, the enthusiasm to get out to vote is there?
2: I think that's part of what this convention is about. It's about reminding people where we were 2 years ago. Reminding people where the Biden administration had taken us and what Republicans have delivered this far. I mean, we talk about no tax on tips, no tax on overtime, child tax care credits, a secure and closed border. I mean, these were all dreams under the Biden administration. And again, I don't want to get finger pointing, but we do need to make a clear contrast of what is one side offering, what is the other side offering. And so this midterm convention is going to be about reminding American people where one side wants to take the country and what policies the Republican Party is standing for that is going to make the lives better for everyday Americans.
1: And Mike, after this convention, what do you think is going to be the clearest argument you'll bring home for why voters should send you to Congress?
2: Yeah, my experience, my plans. I think if you look at what I'm running on, it's my background. It's results I've delivered all across the world with the military. And then my opponent has a record of being very soft on crime and standing for some beliefs that are just very, they just don't make sense. I mean, socialized healthcare, government funding for gender transition surgeries for minors. These are things that I have a philosophical disagreement with her in. And so, again, that contrast is something we're going to be making down the road. But at the end of the day, about delivering results for the American people. And so my plan is going to put them first and deliver on that.
0: Michael Bouchard, we appreciate your time as always. Thank you. We look forward to talk with you post-Dallas, see how things went. We appreciate your time. Yeah, you got it. But again, I think this is to his point, part of this is to drum up support, is to get that excitement going again, because one of the real concerns, and I think it's a valid concern, is are Republicans going to get up to vote? Traditionally, they haven't in the midterms.
1: Yeah, no, and how are voters going to respond to, you know, the fact that Trump is backing him, and they like part of that, but then some part of his administration they don't.
0: That's it for us. We'll see you tomorrow.
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5: Here's a big question about a small device. Is your phone helping you build a meaningful life, or quietly getting in the way? Social scientist Arthur Brooks, who wrote a book on exactly this, says the phone itself isn't the enemy. The trouble starts when we use our phones to escape the very things that give life meaning. Deep relationships, creativity, even a little healthy boredom. And that boredom matters more than you'd think. It's when your mind wanders, daydreams, and stumbles onto your best ideas. So Brooks offers three simple rules he says will change your life. Number one, don't pick up your phone for the first hour after you wake up. Two, put it away at meals. That time belongs to the people you're with. Three, set it aside for the last hour before bedtime. Try doing that for a week and see if it changes how you feel. I'm Dr. Sanjay Gupta, helping you live a better life.
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9: Canada hits back. I'm Dave Anthony. Fox News imposing new tariffs today on billions of dollars worth of American imports, retaliating to the Trump tariffs the president put in place after trade talks broke down last month.
10: Those tariffs hit hundreds of American products on $20 billion of goods. Canada is imposing tariffs as high as 50% on milk, steel, and aluminum products, 20% on cheese, paper, or household appliances. The 50% tariffs on Canadian goods include products ranging from wine to hockey equipment.
9: That's Fox's Alex Hogan. And while that could affect the economy, oil prices are rising almost 2% this morning after Iran-backed Houthi militants went on the attack in Saudi Arabia, hitting facilities in several cities after also targeting oil tankers in the Red Sea, Saudi Arabia vowing to retaliate. The U.S. has gone on the attack again in the Pacific in the year-long operation targeting drug trafficking.
11: U.S. Southern Command officials say the vessel was linked to the criminal group Los Choneros and is the fifth targeted by U.S. forces in less than 2 weeks. A Southern Command statement says that the Joint Task Force intercepted a floating refueling station that supported illegal drug trafficking operations in the Eastern Pacific. Video shows military personnel boarding a boat, followed by a helicopter flying overhead, and then a projectile striking and sinking it. The military says those on board were removed and have been transferred to Ecuadorian authorities.
9: Fox's Tanya J. Powers. Hurricane Lowell moving past Hawaii, but it's been brushing by for hours, closest to Kauai, where the power is out for almost the entire island. Fox Weather's Mike Seidel's there.
12: Not surprising, with winds gusting as high as 84 miles an hour. It's still raining, still pelting me. The good news is, a couple of things, the tide is now going out. So those persistent, gnarly waves coming in from the Pacific have backed off. They're not coming as far inland.
9: There's a manhunt in France for two thieves who stole two paintings from a Renoir museum, artwork worth more than $10 million. 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
14: In Clinton Township, Harper is currently closed in both directions between Quinn and 15 Mile due to an accident. Westbound 94 at Little Mac crash blocking the right lane, causing backups to Harper. Westbound 94 before Vining, an accident in the two right lanes there. Traffic delayed to Middle Belt, crash blocking the right lane on the Jeffries eastbound at Outer Drive. Traffic stop and go from Beach Daily. Also, Pelham at Van Bourne and Dearborn Heights. We have an accident as well. Now, WJR Weather First from the Weather Channel. Partly cloudy today with a high of 82. Right now it's 65. Clouds tonight and a low of 71. Cloudy with developing thunderstorms throughout the day tomorrow. High of 81. I'm Renee Vitale, WJR Traffic and Weather First.
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0: And he will be talking very soon to
1: you. Yes, they just couldn't get enough of us.
3: We hope.
1: It was so nice, he had to do it twice.
0: Kevin Dietz stuck in traffic, so you're stuck with us. I'll tell you this. I have nothing prepared as eloquently as Kevin does every day.
3: It's not the daily dose of Chris and Lloyd?
0: Nope. I think
1: I mean, we could give you a daily dose. I don't know.
0: Here's where my head's at today.
1: Okay.
0: My prayers have been answered. The kids are back in school. Hallelujah. They're out of the house. It's going to be quieter. Here's something odd. Is Jake's picture day is today. So they go right back to school. Isn't and it's
3: that seems like a disaster.
1: But I'm thinking, you know, you got your fresh clothes on, you got your, you know, haircut, and, you know, the girls got their dresses and their hair done and everything.
3: I think that's going to be, has disaster written all over it.
0: Yeah.
1: Why though?
3: Because if you've got kids that don't have the attention span for being back at school today, the photos, they're going to be all over the place and fidgety. I don't think it's going to go well.
1: Okay, so what if it's later on, you know, in the week or in the month or whatever like that, and, you know, the picture people are there all day long, and then your kid goes out for recess and comes back looking crazy.
3: I think that's sweaty. It's still going to happen today anyway. It's hotter today than it's going to be in a month.
1: But if you get them right at the beginning.
3: No. I still,
1: before they go out for recess in the morning and just have everybody take the picture.
3: But there's no way they're going to get everybody done before recess.
0: Boy, you guys sound like you're debating on if Michigan should have had that extra second on the clock.
3: Some things are more important to others.
1: Yeah, that's true.
0: Oh, my goodness. What an unbelievable game that was. First of all, let me just say, you got to give credit to Pat Fitzgerald and Michigan State.
1: Yeah, they
0: because
1: did.
0: Because, yeah. Yes, they... Bunch of field goals, but that's okay.
1: Yeah.
0: Right?
1: We're heading the right
0: that
1: direction.
0: That can happen against a Toledo.
1: Sure.
0: It can't happen against Notre Dame.
1: Nope.
0: Right? Mm-mm. So, you feel good.
1: Yep.
0: They looked ready to go for that game.
1: Mm-hmm.
0: And in Pat Fitzgerald's first go as the head coach, strolling the sidelines at Spartan Stadium.
1: I take that W.
0: Pretty happy.
1: Mm-hmm.
0: Pretty good. Michigan is a little different. What have we heard all offseason? We've heard that Bryce Underwood is a completely different player.
1: Yeah.
0: He's got a quarterback's coach now.
1: Mm-hmm.
0: Oh, look out. This coaching staff has a real plan, a real identity. They hit the weight room. They look great. Well, they couldn't control the line of scrimmage. Bryce Underwood was basically obsolete. Outside of that opening drive.
1: And the offense was supposed to be really scary, and the opening drive was pretty good, but
0: opening
1: after
0: drive
1: that,
0: was scary. After that, it was the opposite.
1: Mm-hmm.
0: And Michigan goes on to on an unbelievable stretch of some really poor football. And culminating at the end of the game, 9 seconds left, Bryce Underwood throws a Hail Mary attempt out of the back of the end zone.
1: Mm-hmm.
0: Western players come rushing out. Looks like the game is over.
1: Says zero on the clock, right?
0: And yet the officials say, hold on. Let's go back and check, see if there's any time left on the clock. They came out and said, yep, 1 second left, one final play. Michigan's got the opportunity to score here, and they did. J.J. Buchanan, from what was a 60-yard pass.
1: It was
0: an unbelievable throw, much better than the first one. J.J. Buchanan climbs the ladder, goes up, gets it, hauls it in, and Michigan wins the game 13-12. And then it was pandemonium after that.
1: Yeah, everybody just runs out.
0: Because
1: on the field.
0: Obviously the Western players were broken up. They played a heck of a game against Michigan.
1: They did.
0: And then all of a sudden I'm seeing fans come on the field. I'm like, hold on a second. That's rushing the field.
3: That's kind of embarrassing for them.
0: Yes. I don't really have another way to sugarcoat
1: it. No, that's it in a nutshell.
0: Storming the field against Western. And again, no shade to Western. Played a heck of a game.
1: They really
0: but
1: did.
0: But this is your first game of the season, and yes, it was improbable
3: season,
0: fashion.
1: Yeah.
0: But then it was all the talk afterwards. It was everybody and their brother weighing in on this game, whether or not Michigan cheated, if the Big Ten's got it in for Michigan.
1: But the coach said there was no celebration in the locker room.
0: Nor should there be.
1: You know, it was nothing. You know, he said they played like Dookie. That was his Quote.
0: Yeah, I think the way that Western handled it was a masterclass in PR afterwards. The coach was wonderful. The staff, the leadership at Western Michigan handled it perfectly. The MAC handled it perfectly. It's just a shame that it came down to that.
1: Yeah.
0: Ultimately. And everybody had an opinion. And the Big Ten came out and clarified, and some people thought it was satisfactory, and others,
1: some people say it, and
0: others just did not, unfortunately.
2: Yeah. Now, Chris, you spent some time at Western, and you're a Michigan fan.
0: Yeah.
2: How do you, where were you at as a fan?
0: First of all, I was so excited for Western. Because you go to those schools and you don't anticipate beating a team like that.
1: Yeah. Mm-hmm.
0: So as a student, you're like, yeah, is unbelievable. Right?
1: It's
0: unbelievable.
1: Huge.
2: Imagine the fans in Kalamazoo.
0: Right. I at one point was one of those students.
2: Exactly my point of the question.
0: And I can tell you with a lot less on the line how we were behaving.
1: So can you just imagine?
0: I couldn't possibly imagine what those kids were going through. And then if you're a Michigan fan, obviously, you know, the disbelief of it all. But it was an unbelievable weekend. And now, we're in an NFL week. Lions get going on
2: Sunday.
0: Let's
2: hope that ours is less controversial.
1: Let's try.
0: Don't need it. Mm. We don't need it.
1: No.
0: Just throw the ball to Jameson Williams and Amon-Ra.
1: Yeah.
0: Aiden's got 45 sacks on the day. Whatever it is.
1: Call it a day.
0: However, we cleanse our palate from all of this. Look who's walked in the studio. The man is here.
2: The other Western alum.
0: Well, I wasn't an alum.
2: Well,
0: I couldn't even make it through then. How are you this morning?
21: Who doesn't like a little extended three-day weekend? That's,
1: holiday, right? Boy, you extended it all the way.
22: Just take a little extra time.
0: That's right. But you're here.
22: I'm here. You guys talking Western Michigan after talking?
1: Yeah, we were talking about that.
22: I was
1: game,
22: on
1: man.
22: Fox 2 last night talking about that. Jen Hammond had me on, and I still hot about it. Still hot about it.
0: Seething.
22: Oh my gosh.
0: It was just unbelievable.
1: It was.
22: I hope Western runs the table and then they have to put them in the playoffs because they went undefeated except that one loss to Michigan.
1: Ooh. Wouldn't that be something?
22: That would be fun.
0: Yes. Western Michigan enters the college football playoff, the number one team in the country. They use this as fuel all season. They're just beating people to a pulp.
22: And who do they draw? The University of Michigan in the first round. Yeah.
0: The last team in.
1: Oh, man.
0: So you're going to talk about that coming up, too.
22: We are. We definitely are going to be talking about that.
0: Yeah. Also, these new Canadian tariffs are in effect.
22: Right now, today, day one.
0: Today, day one. You're talking about steel. You're talking about sporting goods.
1: Dairy.
0: There's a number of different products that are impacted here to varying degrees. Like milk and steel gets that 50% tariff in aluminum products. Then you've got technology and tools and industrial equipment. That's 15%.
1: Yep.
0: But if you want a new hockey stick, it's a 50% tariff on that.
22: But Donald Trump said we don't need anything from Canada, so don't worry about it. We don't need a single thing from them. We're
1: no more planes really from Bombardier.
22: We just don't play hockey anymore.
0: That's how Canada wins the Stanley Cup.
1: Right.
0: See, this is a long-term play by Mark Carney.
1: Something to it.
22: To finally win the Stanley Cup.
1: Something to it.
22: Right?
1: Yeah.
0: Hard time with that. Also, the Lindsey Clancy case ends in a mistrial. That was unbelievable. And now, looking forward, what are they going to do? Is the DA going to retry the case? I don't know. Yes, of course. But how do you find a jury at this point? I mean, this is one of the more high-profile cases in a very, very
1: long
0: time.
1: It's not like you can
0: time.
1: Move the venue and nobody not know about
0: it's going to be really tough. Problem. The defense says, we're ready to go. We'll put it on the docket.
22: It's going to be expensive, but, it's just tax money. Don't worry about it.
1: My bad.
0: It's just tax money. Nothing to worry about. All right, we'll take a break. Kevin's here. It's All Talk here on WJR.
23: How did I lose weight? And I did lean right here. I did. I love this stuff. 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
5: We still have that closure of Harper and both directions between Quinn and 15 Mile due to an accident. Westbound 94 at Little Mac, crash is taking up the right lane. Westbound 94 before Vining, crash in the two right lanes there. Traffic slow from Middle Belt. Eastbound on the Jeffries at Outer Drive, a crash in the right lane there as well. That is traffic slow to Beach Daily. Jeffries westbound between Levan and 275, two left lanes are closed for construction. That's causing delays all the way over to Farmington Road. Southbound 75 at 12 Mile, accident off the left shoulder, and Pelham at Van Bourne, we have a crash there too. 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
6: See, quite a bit overcast around, but some sun's trying to get through here as we push on through this morning, and I think some partial sun will get through this afternoon, but clouds going to win this battle. Low 80s, mild night tonight with a light south breeze, 70 degrees. Change will start coming in tomorrow. Throw the umbrella in the car. Showers are likely as the day goes on. Maybe a late day thunderstorm, breezy and mild, 85. Could be a strong storm or two into tomorrow night. And then the front will go through, and on Thursday we'll back it off a little bit. Mainly cloudy, close to 80. From the Weather Channel, I'm meteorologist Ray Stajicon, 760 WJR, where Michigan comes to talk.
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8: It's All Talk on a Tuesday morning. I'm Kevin Dietz coming to you from the Golden Tower of the Fisher Building. The number is 1-800-859-0957, 1-800-859-0WJR. We are going to take your calls. We're going to take your text at 9:35, so pick up the phone and be a part of the show. Boy, if you went to bed early Saturday night thinking Western Michigan had just pulled off one of the biggest wins in school history, you were not alone. Michigan's Hail Mary appeared to fail with the clock at zero. But after review, officials put 1 second back on the clock, and then this happened.
9: Underwood takes the snap. Now they rush four. Back to pass. Back at his own 40. He's going to let it go. This one's coming down in the end zone. It is caught! Touchdown, Wolverines!
8: Touchdown, Wolverines. The Big Ten says Western Michigan's number 18 was already established out of bounds when he touched the football with 1 second remaining, which by rule made the ball dead at the moment. And after reviewing the video and audio, the MAC says it accepts the explanation. So was this an incredible application of an obscure rule, or did Western Michigan get robbed on a historic victory? Joining us is former Mid-American Conference Commissioner Rick Crisp. Good morning. How are you?
10: Hey, Kevin. Good morning.
8: What, were you watching live? I was watching live.
10: Oh, yeah.
8: Oh, my gosh. It was, I mean, first of all, it was so exciting. Take away the clock and all of that. Mm-hmm. I mean, what a game. Western Michigan played their hearts out and taking this thing right down to the wire. What a finish. Either finish, whichever finish you take, what a finish.
10: both finishes.
8: Right. What were you thinking as you watched it?
10: Oh, you just, what you describe. I mean, great competition, and it's sort of what is so compelling about sports and being there and sharing it live with, each other. So, clearly, a challenge when the TV is representing something that isn't happening, inside the booth. So, I thought everyone handled it as well as you can. And I'm sure there'll be, corrections moving forward.
8: Yeah, I've talked to, I don't know, probably 50, 60 people about this, and nobody is satisfied yet. But it seems like if you just get to the technical aspects of it, there's 9 seconds on the clock, and they can look at when the ball was snapped and when the ball was touched. And if it's less than 9 seconds, then I guess there's still time on the clock, no matter what you're looking at on TV.
10: Yeah, from and again, I think the public statements were all on point, and certainly knowing the people involved. I get it happens too quick for there to be conspiracy around it, for sure. So there's none of that there. But I do think, you know, clearly the clock on the broadcast was different than the internal clock that the replay booth was using. And I think it was helpful that the Big Ten, you know, quickly shared what their people were looking at, both video and audio.
8: Yeah, boy, that would be a heck of a conspiracy to take it all the way to get Bryce Underwood to connect on the following play for a touchdown. I don't think I could go that far into conspiracy world, but they are on the internet, the

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4: 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And in this case, that mattered a lot.
5: Synchronized. It's a word a lot of people are trying to understand this morning. Tell me what was going on for those players, both on offense and defense, because the clock stops, everybody thinks the game's over, and then you got to rush out there for one more play.
4: Yeah, I think coaches get really locked in and players get locked in. So, I mean, they're used to, all right, like, let's go. So I don't think, in terms of sort of the focus and the energy and intensity on the final play, I don't think that was impacted by the ruling. I think, people were like, those guys get used to playing the next play. That's how they're trained.
5: A lot of people are also now mad at Western Michigan, saying they're not angry enough about all of this. As a former MAC commissioner, if you got that call, what would you need from the Big Ten before accepting the explanation? And are you
4: happy? I think exactly what they got, which was really quick, open communication. I think they shared, as I understand it, what their folks saw and the running commentary from the folks in the booth. So I think, and certainly Western Michigan's president has been active, credit to him. The head coach, actually my nephew was on the Stanford team that he was part of the coaching. He's a first-class guy, successful guy. And I give Western a lot of credit for how they're handling a really, really hard situation.
5: Well, I'd like to say this is the end of it, but I don't think it is. But
4: until next Saturday, Kevin.
5: I'm glad you and I talked it through, and we're okay with it now. But we'll see how the callers do.
4: Hey, it did involve a courtroom. It did involve temporary injunctions. So maybe that's progress.
5: Yeah, I want to see both teams go undefeated and then face each other again in the playoffs.
4: There we go.
5: Rick Chris, Senior Vice President of Counsel for Deets Sports and Entertainment, former MAC Commissioner. Really appreciate your insight.
4: Hey, thanks,
5: Sam. All right, have a great day. Your calls are next, 1-800-859-0WGR. Were you watching? What do you think? Is it over now? It's all talk. I'm Kevin Dietz.
6: How did I lose weight? And I did. Lean, right here. I did. I love this stuff. 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
2: Therese Crowley at the White House Ellipse. President Trump hosts 9/11 responders with a 21-foot, 16,000-pound beam from the World Trade Center fallen South Tower. 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
3: Everybody has a 9/11 story.
4: Yeah.
3: So when we bring them up on the steel, they lay their hands on it. They tell us their story. A lot of people weep and cry. It's an amazing and emotional time. It really is. And for us to do it, it's a blessing.
4: Yeah.
3: Because our mantra, never forget and always remember.
2: For the terror attack 25-year anniversary, Canada hits the U.S. with retaliatory tariffs 20 to 50% on U.S. steel, dairy, a range of goods, but seafood and Maine lobster exempt. New Hampshire, a primary day. Democrat Congressman Chris Pappas at risk of losing to a DSA challenger. Kauai getting slammed by winds of Cat 2 Hurricane Lowell. Most of the power is out on the Garden Isle. 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
8: Harper remains closed in Clinton Township in both directions between Quinn and 15 Mile due to an accident. Southbound 75 at 12 Mile, crash off to the left shoulder. Also an accident on Pelham and Van Bourne. Westbound 94 at Little Mac, crash there, blocking the right lane. That is traffic slow to Harper. Westbound 94 before Vining. That accident is clear. Traffic still delayed to Middle Belt. Now, WJR Weather First from the Weather Channel. Partly cloudy today, a high of 82. Right now, it's 66. Clouds tonight and a low of 71. Cloudy with developing thunderstorms throughout the day tomorrow, high of 81. I'm Renee Vitale, WJR, Traffic and Weather First.
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0: How did I lose weight? And I did lean right here. I did. I love this stuff. Listen, Brickhouse Nutrition been with me for a long time. So chatting with Miles, I'm up at like 235. True story, I never minded being 235, but you know what minded? 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I said, I got to lose some LBs, Miles. 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
4: And it is 9:34. 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Pick up the phone. Give us a call. Give us a text. Be a part of the show. Boy, if you watched Michigan, Western Michigan Saturday night, I'm wondering what you think. Western Michigan was leading 12-7. Michigan threw a Hail Mary. It fell incomplete. The television clock showed zero, and Western started celebrating what appeared to be an enormous upset at the Big House in Ann Arbor, but not so fast. Replay officials determined the Western Michigan safety touched the loose football while established out of bounds with 1 second remaining on the official clock. Not the clock that was shown on television, but the official clock. So Michigan got one more play, and
9: Underwood takes the snap. Now they rush four. Back to pass. Back at his own 40. He's going to let it go. This one's coming down in the end zone. It is caught! Touchdown! Wolverines!
4: Unbelievable. The Big Ten says its replay system used a direct view of the stadium clock and synchronized cameras. The MAC reviewed the explanation in video and accepted the ruling. Western Michigan President Russ Calvahuna says he looked hard for a way to appeal, but he was unable to find any reason for the appeal.
10: I will say, though, that this provides an opportunity because we're an education institution. And the truth is, every single one of us has encountered something like this in our lives. And some of us have been lucky to have it happen where it didn't hurt this bad. But these young men are encountering this in the most public and heart-wrenching way. And trust me, there are a lot of people in their systems that are telling them to get mad at the system, blame somebody else. Maybe they're even right that it was unfair. But this is a remarkable opportunity for us to look forward and to say to these people, these young men, and frankly influence everyone around us, that when this kind of thing happens, you take a hard look. And then if the system is set such that you can't review it, then you use this as an opportunity to learn. Because the truth is, if this team is great, and I believe we can prove we are great, then this will make us stronger. And there are good people at the MAC, and there are good people at the Big Ten. And I met most of those officials on the field last night. Those are good people trying to do what they're trying to do in a fair way also. That's for someone else to handle. Western Michigan University teaches people how to get punched in the mouth and the gut, and then get up and go forward. And that's what we're going to do.
4: Well, that's absolutely taking the higher road, but plenty of football fans still are not happy. Plenty of football fans still aren't buying the explanation, especially because the clock millions of people saw on NBC appeared to hit zero before the ball was touched. And of course, the media is fueling the fire. Here's Stephen A. Smith.
11: Nobody should be buying that nonsense. Make no mistake about it. They talked about he touched the ball when it was still 1 second left, even though he was out of bounds. Well, wait a minute. The clock showed zero, and he hadn't touched the ball.
4: Here's what Michigan coach Kyle Whittingham had to say.
12: Mainly been studying the film, like I say, over and over, both sides of the ball, and special teams as well. But it's certainly one that I'll never forget. I mean, it was, as dramatic of an ending as you could have possibly had. And, you know, nobody, as I said after the game, nobody's in the locker room hooting and hollering celebrating because we know we didn't play very well.
4: 1-800-859-0957, 1-800-859-0WJR. Gary in Kalamazoo says Western got robbed. I understand every explanation they've given since Saturday night, but I know what I watched. Zeros on the clock, incomplete pass, game over. Then somehow Michigan gets another play. I'll be 90 years old, and I'll still say Western won that game. In Ann Arbor, Lisa says, I'm a Michigan fan, and I don't understand the outrage. Replay exists to get calls right. If the official's synchronized video shows Western's player touching the ball while out of bounds with 1 second remaining, what are the officials supposed to do? Ignore it because everyone already started celebrating? Tony in Portage says, the part that bothers me isn't even the rule. It's that millions of us watching television apparently saw a different clock than the replay officials in 2026. How can every clock associated with a major college football game not show exactly the same thing? That's a good point, Tony. I mean, come on, where is our technology at? Billions and billions and billions of dollars are being made by college football, and we're watching one clock, and apparently there's another synchronized official clock that doesn't quite match up. I get it. It makes sense to me. And I do think that you can literally time the play from snap to when the ball was touched. And it's either 9 seconds or less. It's either less than 9 seconds or it's not. And they said it was less than 9 seconds and there was still time on the clock. Rachel says, reverse the teams. That's my test. Western Michigan has the ball at midfield, throws the Hail Mary. Clock hits zero, and Michigan celebrates. Are we really supposed to believe somebody finds 1 second? It gives Western another shot. I'm sorry. I don't buy it. I don't know. But, oh, my gosh. Can you imagine the outrage if it were reversed and Western Michigan throws the Hail Mary out of bounds and then gets a second left, and then Western Michigan throws the Hail Mary, gets the touchdown to go ahead, and Michigan is 0-1 in the Big House. I don't know. And what about the fans storming the field? How did you feel about the fans storming the field at University of Michigan on that win? I know it was an exciting win. It was thrilling. I was watching it live. I could not believe it. What a great throw and great catch by that Michigan team. Unbelievable. But I don't know. I still don't think I'm storming the field if Michigan beats the Max Western Michigan University. Jim in Grand Rapids says, I'm a Western grad and it hurts, but our president investigated it. Our conference investigated it, and neither one is accusing anybody of cheating. At some point, I have to accept that maybe the officials had a view and a clock that we didn't get to watch. NBC, maybe we should just be mad at NBC and not mad at the Big Ten. I think all the schools are really looking at this properly. Michigan got a serious test from a really good MAC school in Western Michigan University, and Michigan realizes it has a lot of work to do if it is going to get through this Big Ten schedule and be successful this year. They are going to have to get a lot better than they currently are. And I think the whole country got to see how good the MAC conference is and how good Western Michigan is. This wasn't some fluke. Western Michigan's defense played phenomenal for 60 minutes. Or 60 minutes and 1 second, depending on your perspective. Well, actually, that last 1 second, their defense wasn't so strong. That's another thing. Boy, you got to be able to defend against the Hail Mary. We watch this with the Lions. We watch it in the pros. We watch it in college. And when somebody's got to throw a ball 50, 60, 70 yards, you got to get your biggest defenders down there and just knock the ball down, even if you have to do it twice. Which Western was successful the first time they did it, but they need to do it a second time. And what about Sparty? What are they saying in East Lansing? Steve says, as a Spartan, I'd normally enjoy anything that drives Michigan fans crazy, but I think Michigan caught a legitimate break here. Weird rule, unbelievably close timing, but if there's 1 second there, there's 1 second. You don't round it down because Western almost pulled off the upset. And Michelle in Battle Creek says, Western didn't lose because of 1 second. They lost because Michigan still had to throw another Hail Mary and Western had to defend it. They stopped the first one, stopped the second one, and we're not talking about clocks today. I think we'd still be talking about clocks today. Not quite the way we're talking about it because they were successfully able to make this play. But people were pretty unhappy that they looked up and saw the clock hit zero and then were told there was a second there. So somehow, if we're able to fix that technology, let's fix it. Otherwise, I don't know, pull the clock down. I don't know. If you can't trust what you're watching on TV, then maybe you shouldn't use it until you're able to trust it. I think they can get it fixed. I'm sure they will. I bet that's what they're talking about all across the country in every major conference. Quick break. It's All Talk. I'm Kevin Dietz.
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8: Harper remains closed in Clinton Township right now in both directions between Quinn and 15 Mile due to an accident. Westbound 94 at Little Mac, an accident blocking the right lane has traffic slow to Harper. Southbound 75 between John R. and Rosa Parks. Left lane is closed there. That project's in place until 5 o'clock this evening. 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
26: Pretty good push now of mild air working back in. Cold frontal knock temperatures back down a little bit by Thursday. 83, partial sun this afternoon, but it should be a dry drive home. Overcast tonight, 70, 60s in the surrounding areas. And from those clouds, some showers tomorrow out ahead of a cold front. A late day thunderstorm up to about 85. I think most of our precip will be later in the day and into the evening hours. And maybe a strong storm or two. Behind the front Thursday, overcast high 80. From the Weather Channel, I'm meteorologist Ray Stajicon, 760 WJR. Where Michigan comes to talk.
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4: It's All Talk on a Tuesday. I'm Kevin Deeds, coming to you from the Golden Tower of the Fisher Building. The Lindsey Clancy case. The trial ended without a verdict, a mistrial after nearly 40 hours of deliberations, with the jury unable to agree on whether the Massachusetts mother who killed her three young children should be held criminally responsible. Clancy's defense argued postpartum psychosis left her legally insane. Prosecutors argued she acted intentionally and knew right from wrong. In the USA Today, columnist Ingrid Jocks has a great article. She says something else about this case has been bugging her: the extraordinary sympathy and public support Clancy has received. She writes that supporters showed up outside court wearing pink in Clancy's honor. Remember, we talked about that. While the people who deserve to remain at the center of this story are the kids, Cora, Dawson, and Callan. And then she talks about a comparison. And we talked about this case on Friday as well on All Talk. If Americans want a mother to rally around, she points to Virginia mom Carrie Ann Parkinson. This is the mom we talked about on Friday who says she was convicted of contributing to the delinquency of a minor after allowing her 5-year-old son to walk alone in their gated community. This is a community completely gated. She felt her son was old enough to be able to walk the neighborhood of this gated community. She was convicted. She was convicted. In this other case, Lindsey Clancy hung jury. It's fascinating. Let's bring in Ingrid Jocks. Good morning. How are you?
0: Doing well.
4: Thanks for being here. Yes, this whole idea of support for Lindsey Clancy, I find it wonderful to come out and support the concern for postpartum. And sure. Even postpartum psychosis. Sure. But this sort of went well beyond that in support of her.
0: No, I agree completely. And it just was very disturbing to me to see this flood of support for this mom who, regardless of what led her to do such an unfathomable thing, I mean, she did it. She murdered her three children. And it just seeing so much support for her, you know, online, outside of the courtroom. It was just, I don't know. It really made me feel sick to see that. And I mean, you're right. It's fine to raise awareness of these things, but true postpartum psychosis like this, as from what I've read, is very rare. Extremely rare. And you had so many moms, so many women out there saying that they identified with Clancy and had similar thoughts. And it's like, that's kind of a scary thing if that's true. But I just wanted to sort of shift the conversation to, you know, hey, if you want to come out and support a mom who really does love her kid, she was just trying to give her 5-year-old son a little bit of independence, go for a walk in their gated community, support Carrie Ann Parkinson. You know, let's move on from Lindsey Clancy.
4: Yeah, I tell you, I think about the Clancy case and I hate even imagining what happened in that situation to strangle children, to strangle your own children, what that must have been like. And I just, that alone would prevent me from any kind of coming out and publicly supporting Lindsey Clancy personally. It's hard for me to wrap my head around the support for her, not for the issue, mm-hmm. right?
0: Exactly.
4: But
0: exactly.
4: I feel, I mean, I don't know if you feel this way, but I feel like the kids got pushed into the background and it all became about Lindsey Clancy and mental health.
0: It did. It's like, I mean, these three innocent babies, you know, they're 5 years old to 8 months, you know, they don't have a voice anymore. And it just seems like, yeah, no one was talking about them. And I don't think enough empathy has been out there for the father either. I can't imagine what his daily life must be like, you know, having to deal with the death of his three kids at the hand of his wife. I mean, it's horrific. So, I mean, I'm personally glad. I know this is the case captivated the country big time, but I'm glad we get a break from it for now. But as you said, since it's a mistrial, no doubt we're going to be having to go through this again sometime in the future.
4: Oh, absolutely. They're gonna try the case again, regardless of what the jury message was. And oh my gosh, the TV will cover it wall to wall, and I'm sure the ratings will be fabulous. I couldn't watch the first one, and I admit. Like, so when it came to a hung jury, I really can't weigh in because I didn't watch all the evidence. I didn't watch the trial. I couldn't watch it. It was just too hard.
0: No, same. Same. I couldn't either. And this was really the first time I've even written about it. But
4: talk a little bit about Carrie Ann Parkinson, because I think this is pretty fascinating, too, for people.
0: Sure.
4: Probably most people haven't heard of this case. Share some of the details.
0: Yeah, well, you could have laid out the nuts and bolts. But earlier this summer, she, a 36-year-old mom of five, just let her 5-year-old son go for a brief walk alone in their gated community to collect some goose feathers. They had just been by this pond and they had gone home, and the son wanted to go back and get some more. And she just said, hey, go for it. And I mean, you could say, you know, 5-year-old, maybe that's a little young, but she trusted him to do it. He seemed confident and it was a safe area. But a neighbor saw him walking, called the local security. For their community, the security guard came, got the son, and then instead of just ending it there, bringing him back home, the security guard called the police. And so then the police were involved. And anyway, this poor mom gets convicted of a misdemeanor for contributing to the delinquency of a minor, her own son, just for going for a walk. And that conviction came with a 6-month jail sentence, but luckily the judge just put that off the table as long as she, quote, behaved well. But even worse, she's been placed on Virginia's child abuse and neglect registry, and she's going to be there for 7 years. So, you know, she wants to volunteer at her kid's school or do other things in the community. I would assume that would interfere with that. So it's just a real nightmare for this poor mom.
4: There you could have had a learning lesson. Instead, you have a convicted mom now. In the other case, no convicted mom.
0: Exactly. And she murdered her 3 kids. It just does not seem like justice is happening here.
4: Yeah, you know, completely openly admitted. Well, it's a great article, and it really gives people something to think about and talk about. Ingrid Jacques, columnist for USA Today. The op-ed is titled, Clancy Mistrial Distracts from Moms Who Actually Deserve Empathy. Thanks for writing the story. Thanks for coming on and talking about it.
0: Hey, thanks, Kevin.
4: Yeah, it's really interesting. And, we're going to obviously talk about this again when it comes back around and the next trial starts, but very, very difficult. And I hope the next time people do think more about the 3 kids and think more about the father. It's All Talk. I'm Kevin Dietz.
1: How did I lose weight? And I did. Lean right here. I did. I love this stuff. Listen, Brickhouse Nutrition been with me for a long time. So chatting with Miles. I'm up at like 2:35. True story. I never minded being 2:35, but you know what minded? My knees that were falling apart and my back. 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So 2:35 was a lot. 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
2: Democrats have the advantage. I'm Dave Anthony, Fox News. In new Fox News power rankings out 8 weeks before the November elections with control of Congress on the line.
3: Democrats are closer than Republicans to gaining the House majority, but they're not there yet. 17 seats, still toss-ups. The magic number, of course, 218. We are watching some notable shifts in Ohio's House races. Republicans are more vulnerable there today, including in the 7th District near Cleveland, where a scandal involving the incumbent Congressman Max Miller is taking its toll. Missouri's 5th near Kansas City now back in Democrats' favor after a judge had blocked some new maps which would have benefited the GOP.
2: And that's Fox's Mark Meredith. It's primary day in New Hampshire where another socialist is on the ballot. Karishma Mansour is running for Senate against Democratic Congressman Chris Pappas. On the Republican side, two former senators are squaring off, John Sununu versus Scott Brown. Canada's retaliation in a trade standoff with the U.S. took effect this morning with new tariffs on $20 billion worth of American imports. The day after President Trump added to the conflict, posting on Truth Social.
5: Canadian private jet maker Bombardier would no longer be able to sell planes in the U.S., writing in part, quote, over 50% of their revenue comes from the United States, and quote, if they want our market, they must build here and stop treating America like a piggy bank.
2: Fox's Alex Hogan. Canada and France are joining Britain, banning trade with Israeli settlements in the West Bank, where they accuse settlers of terrorism and ethnically cleansing Palestinians. It's been a stormy night in Hawaii, where it's still 4 a.m. As Hurricane Lowell passes by, Kauai's felt it the most.
6: It's left behind big pieces of asphalt. There are trees down everywhere. Boulders strewn across the roadways and parking lots.
2: Fox Weather's Mike Seidel is there.
6: The Pacific right now is kind of back to where it should be, but we had a storm surge of 3 to 4 feet, and that was forecast, and we did every bit of that.
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8: We still have that closure in Clinton Township of Harper in both directions between Quinn and 15 Mile due to an accident. Westbound 94 at Little Mac, an accident there blocking the right lane. Traffic slow from Harper. Southbound 75 between John R. and Rosa Parks. Left lane closed for construction till 5 o'clock this evening. 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Partly cloudy today with a high of 82. Right now, it's 69. Clouds tonight and a low of 71. Cloudy with developing thunderstorms throughout the day tomorrow and a high of 81. I'm Renee Vitale, WJR, Traffic and Weather First.
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4: Good Tuesday morning. Welcome into the 10 o'clock hour of All Talk. I'm Kevin Dietz, bringing you the latest headlines and the stories everyone is talking about. Today, September 8th, is a pretty special day in the Dietz family. My mom turns 92 years old. My mom was born on September 8th, 1934, right in the middle of the Great Depression. Franklin Roosevelt was president. The New Deal was reshaping America. And incredibly, on the very day she was born, the passenger ship Morro Castle caught fire off the New Jersey coast in one of the major disasters of that era. When my mom turned 10 in 1944, America was fighting World War II. D-Day had happened just 3 months earlier. American troops were fighting their way across Europe, and on her 10th birthday, the first German V-2 rocket struck London. At 20 in 1954, America was changing. The Supreme Court had handed down Brown versus Board of Education. Television was finding its way into American living rooms. And the Cold War was defining a new generation. At 30 in 1964, the Beatles had arrived in America. Lyndon Johnson was president. The landmark Civil Rights Act had become law. And I, the sixth of what would be seven children, was born. At 40 in 1974, Watergate had shaken the country. Richard Nixon had resigned just a month earlier. And amazingly, on my mom's 40th birthday, President Gerald Ford pardoned Nixon. At 50 in 1984, Ronald Reagan was president. Apple introduced the Macintosh, and mom, here's an important one for our family, the Detroit Tigers won the World Series. At 60 in 1994, Nelson Mandela became president of South Africa. The internet was beginning to change our lives, and nobody yet understood just how completely technology was going to transform this world. At 70 in 2004, Facebook was brand new. Think about that. Mom had already lived 70 years before Facebook existed. At 80 in 2014, Barack Obama was president. Everybody seemed to have a smartphone in their hand, and the world Mom was born into would have been almost unrecognizable. At 90 in 2024, she had lived through 15 presidents, wars, recessions, moon landings, the internet, COVID, incredible medical breakthroughs, and more change than almost any generation in American history. And now it's 2026. My mom turns 92. She will celebrate with my dad, who is now 94. They recently celebrated their 70th wedding anniversary. What a wonderful life. They raised seven children. They built a family that now stretches across generations. There have been weddings and babies, graduations and careers, Christmas mornings and summer days, wonderful times and some very difficult ones. And through all of it, they've had each other. When my mom was born, nobody had a television. Nobody had a cell phone. Nobody had even walked on the moon. At 92, she's still here doing wonderfully, surrounded by a family that loves her. It's fun to look backwards, but I like to look forward too, and I have a wish. I wish for 93 and 94. We want more birthdays, more dinners together, more laughs, more stories, and more time. You've given us 92 years of your life, and I'm feeling a little greedy. I want as many more as God will give us. What a gift you gave, God gave us in you, Mom. Happy 92nd birthday. I hope you enjoy it. We all love you very, very much. All right, let's look at some news. Federal investigators are examining what caused a Boeing 767 cargo plane to overturn a runway at Miami International Airport and strike vehicles, killing five people. The pilot and co-pilot survived, while the source materials say five people on the ground were killed and several others were injured.
13: What we know so far is the flight was arriving from San Juan, Puerto Rico, with two crew members on board. This was the third flight for the aircraft that yesterday. Went from Cincinnati to Miami, Miami to San Juan, and San Juan back to Miami. Overran runway 30 on landing, struck navigational aids and equipment, then impacted a 2012 white Ford Econoline van.
4: Among the questions are when the aircraft touched down, whether the pilots could have attempted a go-around, and whether its braking systems actually operated properly. Investigators are also examining the absence of an engineered materials arresting system at the runway, which sources say the NTSB had recommended. And, of course, everyone is still talking about the big play from this weekend.
14: Underwood takes the snap. Now they rush four. Back to pass, back at his own 40, is going to let it go. This one's coming down in the end zone. It is caught! Touchdown, Wolverines!
4: Touchdown, Wolverines. Should they have had that extra second on the clock? Let's bring in Steve Courtney, WJR sports analyst. Steve, what's going on?
15: Good morning, Kev. Hello again, everyone. Yeah, the incident already 3 nights old, eh? And people still talking about it. And, Kev, they probably will for a while because, look, all things being equal, probably the last thing that college football needed. But here we go with the latest. Western Michigan President Russ Cavalluna saying last night that he didn't think the Big Ten's replay process that put that second back on the clock, leading to Michigan's winning TD, is as good as it could be. And that's because what the TV viewers see in a pivotal question is different than what the review process shows. Is there a real reason why we can't have those things equal, Cavalluna said? And if there is, let's try and fix that. Now, what appeared to be the final play of Saturday's game, Michigan quarterback Bryce Underwood threw that first Hail Mary. And remember, here's the thing that is rubbing a lot of people the wrong way, Kev. There were 9 seconds left in the tilt originally. The clock expired while that ball was still in the air. Now, Big Ten replay officials put a second back on the clock, giving the Wolverines yet another play. Cavalluna said he spoke to Big Ten officials after the game, including Conference Commissioner Tony Petitti, to get an explanation for why the clock the Big Ten reviewed was different than the clock shown on the NBC broadcast. The quote, "I think it would be good to ask ourselves, can we sync those up so the viewers could see what the officials would be looking at?" Now, Western Michigan coach Lance Taylor said earlier Sunday that ultimately the refs did not cost the Broncos the game and that his team is not looking for pity. As a matter of fact, Kev, Mid-American Conference Commissioner John Steinbrecher said earlier Sunday that the review process was properly followed, and though he might not like the outcome, it was ultimately correct. So you have the Western Michigan Broncos appearing to come off with one of the great upsets in college football history. Remember, they were 27.5-point underdogs in A Squared on Saturday night. And the question remains, and I've always been under the impression that the clock that we're seeing given during any given college football broadcast, Kev, is the time. And then we find that is not the case.
4: Well, as a Bronco, it was hard to watch, and I was watching it live. But as a football fan, man, you couldn't have a more exciting ending to a football game. It was absolutely wild, and definitely one we'll be talking about for a long, long time.
15: Well, we still don't know, Kev, moving forward, because here we are, just week one of the college football season, whether or not the corrections will be made to the clock. So as we watch college football throughout this season, are we seeing what we really should be seeing?
4: They just need to focus on playing the full 60 minutes and 1 second of every game, and they'll be fine. It's All Talk. I'm Kevin Dietz.
1: How did I lose weight? And I did lean right here. I did. I love this stuff. Listen, Brickhouse Nutrition been with me for a long time. So chatting with Miles, I'm up at like 235. True story. I never minded being 235, but you know what minded? 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
8: We saw that closure of Harper in both directions in Clinton Township between Quinn and 15 Mile due to an accident investigation. Westbound 94 at Van Dyke, an accident taking up the two left lanes, has traffic stop and go from French Road. Crash off to the right shoulder of westbound 94 at Little Mac. Eastbound 94 at Wadhams, a disabled vehicle is off to the right shoulder. Now, WJR Weather First from the Weather Channel. Here's your forecast.
26: Pretty good push now of mild air working back in. Cold frontal knock temperatures back down a little bit by Thursday. 83, partial sun this afternoon, but it should be a dry drive home. Overcast tonight, 70, 60s in the surrounding areas. And from those clouds, some showers tomorrow out ahead of a cold front. A late day thunderstorm up to about 85. I think most of our precip will be later in the day and into the evening hours. And maybe a strong storm or two. Behind the front Thursday, overcast, high 80. From the Weather Channel, I'm meteorologist Ray Stajicon, 760 WJR, where Michigan comes to talk.
1: Yeah.
4: It's All Talk on a Tuesday. I'm Kevin Dietz coming to you from the Golden Tower of the Fisher Building. The number is 1-800-859-0957. 1-800-859-0WJR. We are going to take your calls at 10:35, so pick up the phone and be a part of the show. We're now less than 2 months from the midterm elections, and the new NBC News Decision Desk poll is showing some potentially significant movement in President Donald Trump's support, or lack thereof. The survey found Trump's overall job approval at 36%, while the percentage of Republicans who say they strongly approve of his performance fell from 52% earlier this year all the way down to 41% today. At the same time, Republican voters saying they somewhat approve increased from 31% to 39%, suggesting some voters may not be abandoning Trump or the Republican Party, but their enthusiasm may be softening. The poll comes as voters are dealing with concerns about the economy and uncertainty surrounding the Iran war. And just as Trump and Vice President J.D. Vance prepare to address the GOP's first midterm convention in recent history. Joining us now is Jason Rowe, principal at Rowe Strategic. Good morning. How are you?
0: Hey, I'm doing great, Kevin. How are you?
4: I'm doing well. I'm thinking about this convention that's getting ready to go down. And usually, you know, you think about conventions and there's all this excitement and rah-rah. And it feels like they're going to have to really do something special to kickstart this thing. I don't know how much momentum they have going in.
0: Yeah, you know, I was not excited about it when I heard about it, and I didn't know if it was the smartest move for us. But I have to tell you, for a couple reasons, I think it is starting to look like a good idea. Obviously, it's novel. We've never done this before. Democrats used to do it, so it's not the first time ever. It was actually a common feature of the Democratic Party, and it's really where Bill Clinton started to become a celebrity within Democratic circles was at midterm conventions that the DNC would put together. But I think it does two things. One, and we've talked about this before, is that the electorate who claims to want socialism doesn't seem to understand socialism. And a big feature of this convention is to highlight the failures of socialism and why that option is not the right option for the United States, a free market capitalist system that's led the world in quality of life and research and development and job creation and capital formation and all those good things. The other thing is, to your point on the enthusiasm, is we need something to fire up the base. And I do think this is going to force the mainstream media to put a spotlight on the message that we hope to get out there across the country, whether they want to or not. It's almost obligatory for corporate media to show up at these things. So they will be doing that. And you know, I thought the 2024 convention was very well orchestrated. I think it did a great job of framing the election in November. And I think we have the opportunity to do that again. And so I'm kind of looking forward to seeing how it plays out.
4: You know, I think about this, and it's an opportunity for Republicans to come out and say, hey, look at what we've been able to do, because Republicans are in charge. They have the White House, they have Congress, and they have the Senate. Not by much, but they are in charge. And I wonder what are they going to come out and say? They can say we shut down the border, which was a big promise of Donald Trump's. But his other promises were, you know, the economy and no wars. And I wonder have we forgotten about the successes that the Trump campaign has had in the last couple of years?
0: Well, and there's, I think, a critical point and a good reason for this thing to be happening. Yes, people right now, I mean, it all comes down to the war in Iran, the price of oil, which affects the price of gas, which affects the cost of our groceries and the goods and services. We now have Canadian tariffs that are going to kick in. And so, you know, we're struggling right now in the economic argument, but there are very good economic indicators. I mean, you can look at the historic increases in the stock market. And for those people that have 401ks and other retirement investments and things like that, they've never been more secure for their future. You look at the most recent jobs report, which I think was five times what analysts expected it to be, and incredible growth in the private sector, but an incredible decrease in government jobs, which is a good long-term sign. But there are some accomplishments when you think about what the 2024 election was about. Two of the biggest things were illegal immigration and crime. And in both of those measures, there is extraordinary success that nobody can even believe. I mean, I hate to join Donald Trump and kind of being too exuberant about data points. Sometimes his are not always accurate, but there is no illegal immigration in America. The surge of fentanyl into our communities has dropped significantly. The number of fentanyl overdoses in the country has dropped significantly, historic lows. The crime rate, we're at 125-year low of violent crime in the United States. That's hard to even believe that that's possible. So there's some good things to point to, but they get buried in kind of the chaos and erratic governance in the White House and the way the media covers it. And so this is an opportunity to reframe the debate, and I think will help Republicans kind of reclaim their offensive posture.
4: Well, Donald Trump really helps the media out by stepping on himself often, you know, and just saying things and doing things that take attention away from some of the good things he's been able to do. How does Donald Trump handle this this convention?
0: Yeah, you know, sometimes he rises to the occasion and sometimes he does the exact opposite. I mean, I think back to the 2020 election

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4: Based from state to state, from district to district. In some places, it's going to be helpful. In some places, it's not going to be. Each campaign is going to have to assess that for themselves. But there are a lot of, low propensity Republican voters that are kind of Trump-specific voters. And so he can be helpful in turning those people out. Now, a lot of people argue that he just is going to alienate those people that don't like him in those districts. But I think if you are voting against Donald Trump in November, him being in a district or in a state or not being probably isn't going to move you one way or another. If that's the way you feel, that's the way you're going to vote. To me, it's going to end up being about the binary choice between, the Republicans who present a reasonable, thoughtful economic program and had been arresting inflation and the cost of living before the war. Our economy was growing at historic records. We were really high in terms of our GDP growth and a lot of the other economic indicators. The war has gotten in the middle of that. But on the other side is a bunch of radicals that want to abolish police departments, prisons, effort to open the borders. You got William Lawrence running in the 7th district who said, open the floodgates. These are not sane people. They're not proposing rational ideas. They would make our communities less safe. They'd make our cost of living higher. And all of these things, these positive things that Trump has done that haven't gotten attention, all those are going to reverse. And as bad as things seem right now in the country, they can be a lot worse.
5: Jason Rowe, principal at Rowe Strategic, we appreciate it. Thanks so much.
4: Thanks, Kevin.
5: Yeah, it's interesting. I tell you, no matter how you feel about Donald Trump, and even if his numbers are slipping, if the Trump base does not show up to vote, Republicans cannot win. So they need every Trump supporter to get to the polls and vote Republican. Then they have to win many of their own. Your calls are next. It's All Talk. I'm Kevin Dietz.
6: 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And I did. Lean, right here. I did. I love this stuff. 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I said, I got to lose some LBs, Miles. 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
1: I'm CJ Pop, but the latest Fox News power rankings are revealed this morning,
2: showing Democrats are closer than Republicans to gaining the House majority, but they're not there yet. 17 seats, still toss-ups. Our rankings also show voters are not sold on either party's plans to get inflation under control. A recent Reuters survey finds voters are more likely to support Trump's crackdown on crime and immigration compared to how he's handling Iran and inflation.
1: Fox's Mark Meredith. Hurricane Lowell pummeling parts of western Hawaii.
3: Pacific right now is kind of back to where it should be, but we have a storm surge of 3 to 4 feet and rainfall, not a major problem, 2 to 4 inches. The higher peaks picked up as much as 14 inches of rain.
1: That's Fox Weather's Mike Seidel in the thick of the storm on the south side of Kauai. 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
6: We saw that closure in Clinton Township of Harper in both directions between Quinn and 15 Mile due to a crash investigation. Westbound 94 at Van Dyke, an accident there taking up the two left lanes is causing delays to French Road. Crash off to the right shoulder of westbound 94 at Little Mac. A disabled vehicle is off to the right shoulder of eastbound 94 at Wadhams. 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Partly cloudy today with a high of 82. Right now it's 70. Clouds tonight and a low of 71. Cloudy with developing thunderstorms throughout the day tomorrow, high of 81. I'm Renee Vitale, WJR, Traffic and Weather first.
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12: And it's 10:35. 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Give us a call. Give a text. Be a part of the show. What do you think? 2 months away to the midterm elections. I don't know. This new NBC poll. Trump's overall job approval at 36%. That's pretty weak. More interesting, maybe, what's happening inside the Republican Party. 41% of Republicans now say they strongly approve of Trump. That's down from 52% in the spring. That's an 11-point drop. Now, the numbers somewhat improve, I guess. They went from 31 to 39% for those who say they somewhat approve of what Donald Trump's doing. That suggests much of the movement is from enthusiastic approval to softer approval rather than Republicans abandoning Trump altogether. Obviously, he's very important. Do you want him to come in and campaign for you? Do you go down to this convention and stand behind him if he's slipping? Do you need him? Do you need his money? It's really going to be interesting. This is going to be a very close race for Mike Rogers. It's going to be a very close race for John James. They obviously want Trump supporters to come out, but they don't want to push independents away. And so it's a tricky thing. How do you get the Trump supporters but not lose people who really dislike Trump? I mean, Trump retains substantial support among Republican voters, even in the NBC survey showing softer intensity. 80% of Republicans either strongly or somewhat approve of him. In a midterm, getting occasional voters motivated is enough to actually show up. That can really matter. But independents, Trump's 36% approval in this particular NBC poll means candidates in competitive districts must consider voters who dislike him. Now, there's other polls that vary, but you have to think about it. 1-800-859-0957, 1-800-859-0WJR. How close do you get to Donald Trump if you're in a close election? Let's go to Vince in Northville. Vince, welcome to All Talk.
13: Good morning, Kevin. How are you this morning?
12: I'm doing great. Thanks for checking in.
13: Good. Well, you know, you got to sit back. Which one of these candidates are relatable to anybody 40 and under? None of them are. Okay, it's wash, rinse, and repeat. There's nothing new, nothing being said. Okay, people 40 years old, it's not relatable. Their life, I hate to say this online, but their life sucks. Okay, they're working, they're not seeing anything, and I think we're going to get a shellacking. I think Rogers is going to lose, and I think James is going to lose, okay, because they represent what the problem is with this country. We're $40 trillion in debt, man.
12: Yeah, we have a problem, and whether it's speaking to younger voters or not, I'm not sure. We definitely should be speaking to younger voters, but I think the bigger problem is just broken promises. I mean, Donald right. Trump ran and said he was going to do some things about how bad Biden was with inflation and affordability, and Donald Trump has done some things. But look, gas is expensive. Groceries are expensive. People are not happy. He did a great job on the border, shutting the border down. But look, this war with Iran, I think people are going to have problems with that. I don't disagree with you, Vince. I think November is going to be a really rough go for Republicans. Thanks for listening.
13: It's going to be ugly, man. And then the following Monday when I call in, and then what's going to happen? It's going to be like, how could this have happened? How could we have swung so rapidly? And that's what it's going to be the next day after the election. I really believe that in my heart.
12: Yeah.
13: Because I'm out here on the street right now and I'm talking to people and they are not happy.
12: No, and I think just saying that the Democrats are too progressive or socialist or communist, is calling them names isn't going to work. You got to show us what you've done and what you're going to do. At least say, this is why we're on the right road. It's going to work before my term is up and we're on the right road, but you got to stick with us. But they're not saying that.
13: 100%.
12: Appreciate it. Let's go to Grand Blanc and check in with Dave. Dave and Grand Blanc, welcome to All Talk.
14: Yeah. Hi, Kevin. I'm just curious about this. You know, the Republicans, and I'm anti both sides, but the Republicans talking about the march towards socialism and ignoring the fact that under Donald Trump, the government has taken positions in 30 corporations, 10% of Intel, MP Materials, the share. The controlling share in U.S. Steel. It's just everybody's blind to what's actually going on. That's true socialism, and I think they throw the term socialism around and don't even understand it. They talk about all of these, you know, issues that are not economic issues at all.
12: Appreciate it, Dave. Thanks for listening. Now, you bring up a really good point, and that's something to think about and something to watch at this convention, this midterm convention that's happening this week. We're told that Donald Trump and the Republicans are going to explain to us what socialism is so that we understand how dangerous it is and why it's so important to vote for Republicans. We'll see if we come away from this week feeling that way or not. We'll see if it moves the polls or not. Diane in Dearborn wants to talk about the Green New Deal. What's up, Diane? Welcome to All Talk.
15: Yeah, a lot of people don't know that Gorbachev, he's the one that started the new Green Deal. He was in charge before Putin was in charge. And so after he was not in charge anymore, he decided to start this new Green Deal. He made a green flag, and he said, I'm going to use climate change to pass on communism. And that's how this green climate change stuff got started, by a communist who's going to use it to help communism. Now, if I was a Democrat and I had to go out and buy a new car if the Democrats win, and I can't afford $50,000 or $60,000 for a new EV, then I'm going to be in debt, and then I'm going to have a car payment for the next 6 years, maybe a $500 or $600 a month, when I could have just voted Republican, kept my gas car, and dealt with the price of gas until the gas came down again. And then they're going to give you what? Free health care? Nothing's free in this life. Everybody has to pay for it. So under the Democrats, your taxes will probably go up to pay for this free stuff. Now, wouldn't that be wonderful? So now your taxes are going up, and you're paying $600 or $500 for a new car, which you can't afford, which puts you more in debt. So with Democrats, you're just going to be more in debt than ever than you are now. So that's why I'm not voting for a Democrat. And I want you to know, communism was the idea of the climate change from Gorbachev, who was a communist leader, and that's why he invented it. So all these people who jump on this climate change wagon are jumping on the communist wagon. Thank you.
12: Thanks, Diane. Appreciate you listening. I appreciate you calling in with your thoughts. Let's go to Jackie in Commerce Township. She wants to talk football. Jackie, welcome to All Talk.
16: Hi there. I am looking at the dates, and it seems that we had a game back in 2001, November of 2001. We called it clock game, or game clock gate, and it was where Michigan State beat Michigan with supposedly 1 second left, and because the Spartans had spiked the ball, and they ended up getting that 1 second to throw a 2-yard touchdown. So
12: you're right, that did happen. There's some great documentaries on that. I think they call it the clock, or the clock game, or something along those lines, and they did call it Clockgate at the time, and Michigan was on the losing end of a clock dispute. It was a little different with that one because you weren't seeing like all zeros on the television the way you were on this one. This one, your eyes are watching one thing, and the other one, they were disputing, you know, when did the ball hit the ground and did they get it right? And I'm not sure if they had instant replay on the clock game or not. But that's another interesting thing, how instant replay, you're watching this thing, and you're like, he didn't touch the ball yet. And they're like, oh, well, on the official clock, he did. Jackie, thanks for reminding us of that. That was a big, big game. People still talking about it. It's All Talk. I'm Kevin Dietz.
17: How did I lose weight? And I did. Lean, right here. I did. I love this stuff. Listen, Brickhouse Nutrition been with me for a long time. So chatting with Miles. I'm up at like 2:35. True story. I never minded being 2:35, but you know what minded? My knees that were falling apart and my back. 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So 2:35 was a lot. I said, I got to lose some LBs, Miles. 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
6: We have one problem on the roadways. Harper in both directions between Quinn and 15 Mile in Clinton Township remains closed due to an accident investigation. Southbound 75 between John R. and Rosa Parks, left lane closed for construction till 5 o'clock this evening. The northbound and southbound 275 on and off ramps to 7 Mile closed till 6 p.m. Now, WJR Weather first from the Weather Channel, sponsored by North Bloomfield Properties. 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
21: All right, pushing around. Some sunshine getting through the overcast, but clouds winning this sky battle. Quick look. Hope I'm right. Think I am. Low 80s. Tonight, 70, mainly cloudy. And throw the rain gear in the car tomorrow. Some scattered showers around as the day progresses. Late day rumble of thunder. Possible, even on into tomorrow night, early. Could be a strong storm or two. Tomorrow's highs, most likely around 85 degrees, a little breezy. Now behind the front Thursday, cloudy high 80. From the Weather Channel, I'm meteorologist Ray Stajicott, 760 WJR, where Michigan comes to talk.
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12: It's All Talk on a Tuesday morning. I'm Kevin Deans, coming to you from the Golden Tower of the Fisher Building. A stunning federal case right here in Detroit. The 58-year-old owner of La Posada, a Mexican restaurant and money transfer business in southwest Detroit, has been arrested and accused of participating in an international money laundering operation. Federal authorities say Juan Romo Padilla had been under investigation by the DEA and IRS criminal investigation since 2024 for allegedly sending drug proceeds to Mexico through the restaurant. According to federal authorities, from 2022 through 2026, Padilla conducted more than 100,000 wire transfers, totaling more than $140 million. With the government alleging nearly all of that money went to Mexican states associated with major drug cartels. He now faces charges including conspiracy to launder money, international money laundering. Laundering represents drug proceeds and backed by Secrecy Act violations. Joining us now is someone who spent their career investigating organized crime, former special agent in charge of the FBI Detroit office and current head of the Detroit Crime Commission, Andy Arena. Good morning. How are you?
2: Hey, Kevin. Good morning.
12: That is a lot of money to be moving through one business in southwest Detroit. Are there red flags that jump up and get the FBI's interest when that much money's moving?
2: Yeah, Kevin, I think it's the amount of money and the number of wire transfers. But, you kind of hit on it when you said, this is a restaurant, a convenience store, and a money remitter. And, what I saw in my career was a lot of the immigrant communities really had a mistrust, right, of banks. And so a lot of the way they moved money back home was through these money remitters, right? The Middle Eastern community and the Hispanic community. So it's a lot of money. It's a lot of transactions. But, on the flip side, it's kind of what this business did, right? This location was not just a restaurant.
12: Right.
2: A money remitter. But it's kind of a strange grouping, right? A restaurant, convenience store, and a money remitter, right? it's a little bit odd. I think the government, there's a lot of red flags. There's a lot of smoke here, but, now you've got to prove it, right? You've got to prove that this money was from drug transactions. A lot of circumstantial evidence. Now you got to put some meat on the bones, I guess.
12: Yeah. So for people who don't follow it, don't understand it, what is money laundering?
2: So basically, you're taking dirty money, money that was gained through ill-gotten gains, drug trafficking in particular, and you're running it through a business or a legitimate business, and washing it, right? You're trying to make it clean. You're trying to hide the stink, right? Get the smell off of it, and make it look like it's legitimate money. One of the things that kind of stands out here, and you hit on it, there's a lot of different charges: money laundering, conspiracy to money laundering, drug proceeds, but the Bank Secrecy Act. So, basically, there are currency transaction regulations. Like, if you're doing a transaction of more than $10,000, you have to the bank's going to basically track that, right? And so you've got to track. You got to fill out certain paperwork. If you're doing, transaction after transaction under $10,000, it's what's called structuring, right? You're trying to get around the law. So that right there, Kevin, on its face, that's a problem, right? If you're doing a number of these transactions and they're all like right under $9,000,
12: right?
2: You're breaking the law, right? You're right there. You're breaking the law, and you're not filing the proper paperwork. So that's probably, out in front. That's going to be one of the biggest issues for this business.
12: How do cases like this typically start? Is somebody watching the business? Do bank transactions get flagged? Does an informant talk and alert agents about it? Or maybe even the agents follow money backwards from another drug investigation? Or maybe it's just all of the above. I don't know.
2: It's all of the above. But, in this case, under the Bank Secrecy Act of 1970, the banks have to file what's called a suspicious activities report. So if they see these transactions happening, they have to notify law enforcement within 30 days of these transactions. So I'm going to guess that was probably one of the major red flags in this case is the number. If you've got $100,000 wire transfers and a lot of them are under the $10,000 threshold, that certainly was going to pop up.
12: So federal investigators, they've been looking at Padilla since 2024. What are the agents doing in the background during a two-year financial investigation before an arrest comes down? I imagine they gotta do a lot of homework.
2: Well, and there's two organizations, the DEA, which is a great organization, and IRS criminal investigation. So I remember on a wiretap many years ago, Kevin, mob guys were talking about, the FBI didn't scare me, but boy, those guys from IRS, they strip you, right? So I think that they're probably, that was certainly going to be the hammer in this case. And it's really basically this money popping up. They're going to be tracking the money. Where did it go? Where did it come from? How were you trying to get around federal laws? I'm sure there's going to be physical surveillance, as you said, informants. There could have been an undercover operation. Who knows? But, you know, there's a lot of different investigative aspects, I'm sure, that were involved in this case. But tracking the money, Kevin, that was probably a number one.
12: Hmm. There are legitimate remittance businesses. Why are they potentially attractive to money launderers?
2: Well, and you hit it right on it. We talked about this earlier, but you hit it right on the head. I mean, this is particularly in the immigrant communities, right? There is a mistrust of banks because of their home country, right? What they see with the banking industry in their home country, right? Not so much here in the United States. So there is that legitimate innocent, like, hey, I want to get this money back home. This is the easiest, fastest way, and I trust these guys, right? These are my own people, right? They're not going to cheat me. Unfortunately, they do. They do cheat them, right? But it is something that it appeals, right? Particularly to the immigrant community. This is probably the quickest, fastest, most trusted way to move this money.
12: There's obviously all kinds of innocent people who send money to relatives in Mexico. Is it hard for investigators to distinguish what's legitimate money being sent back and what's related to drugs or some other criminal enterprise?
2: Yeah, you know, and I'm sure, Kevin, in this case, there is probably a little bit of both. I would hope so, with they brought these charges, right? But, you know, before they brought the charges, I'm sure they had to kind of distinguish what was legitimate and what wasn't. But, you know, it's a large amount of transactions. You know, there's over 100,000 in this in 2-year period. It's a lot of transactions and a lot of money, right? So, you know, they have a lot of explaining to do.
12: All right, well, we'll see if they're able to prove the case. Andy Arena, Executive Director of the Detroit Crime Commission, former boss of the FBI office here in Detroit. Appreciate your expertise and walking us through this.
2: All right, Kevin. Thank you, my friend.
12: All right. Lot of money moving around. Mark in Saginaw says, the number is what blows my mind, more than $140 million. If prosecutors can prove that was drug money, I want to know who brought the cash into the business, who received the transfers in Mexico, and where the money ultimately went. It seems impossible to me that a financial operation that large involves only one person. Yeah, I would expect that you will see more arrests in this case. I don't think their work is done. I have a feeling this will be a much bigger case, and that is a lot of money. If that is drug money, that is a lot of money and a lot of drugs floating around the community. Quick break. It's All Talk. I'm Kevin Dietz.
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26: 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I'm Dave Anthony, Fox News.
27: This deal has the soul
5: of not just my brother, but of so many others.
7: Frank Siller's brother Stephen was among the nearly 3,000 people killed in the September 11th terror attacks 25 years ago. And his Tunnel to Towers Foundation is displaying a steel beam from the destroyed World Trade Center site in New York City outside the White House, where President Trump moments ago just said,
8: "We affirmed the sacred vow we made a quarter of a century ago. We will never forget. We say it and we mean it. We will never forget."
7: And speaking of steel, Canada has new 50% tariffs that went into effect this morning on American steel and aluminum and milk and other American imports. 20% tariffs on other U.S. goods from cheese to paper, retaliating to the tariffs President Trump imposed on Canadian goods after trade talks broke down last month. South of the border, it's primary day in New Hampshire, where a socialist is running for Senate, Karishma Mansour, taking on Democratic Congressman Chris Pappas.
9: Mansour is a scientist, a peace activist with a PhD. She supports Medicare for all. She has slammed Pappas for taking AIPAC money and accused him of approving billions of dollars for Israel to, quote, fuel a genocide.
7: Fox's Molly Lyon in Manchester. The winner in that primary takes on a former Republican senator, either Johnson and or Scott Brown. They're facing off in the GOP primary. New Fox power rankings out this morning give Democrats an advantage trying to win back control of the House in November.
10: Our rankings also show voters are not sold on either party's plans to get inflation under control. The president is urging Republican voters, though, to think of him when they head to the polls. Of course, the final 2 years of his presidency will be impacted by what happens in November's midterms. If we rewind the clock back to 2022, the midterms then, voters were not thrilled with then-President Biden's handling of the economy. That ended up costing Democrats 9 seats in the House and, of course, the majority.
7: That's Fox's Mark Meredith. 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
6: We still have that closure in Clinton Township of Harper in both directions between Quinn and 15 Mile due to an accident investigation. Southbound 75 between John R. and Rosa Parks, the left lane is closed there till 5 o'clock this afternoon. The off-ramps from southbound and northbound 275 to 7 Mile both closed until 6 p.m. this evening. 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Partly cloudy today with a high of 82. Right now it's 73. Clouds tonight and a low of 71. Cloudy with developing thunderstorms throughout the day tomorrow and a high of 81. I'm Renee Vitale, WJR, Traffic and Weather first.
17: How did I lose weight? And I did. Lean, right here. I did. I love this stuff. Listen, Brickhouse Nutrition been with me for a long time. 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
12: And welcome into the 11 o'clock hour of All Talk on a Tuesday morning. I hope you're having a wonderful day. I'm Kevin Dietz, bringing you the latest headlines and the stories everyone is talking about. Canada imposed retaliatory tariffs Tuesday on roughly $20 billion worth of American products as its trade dispute with the Trump administration escalates. The tariffs range from 15 to 50% and affect products including steel, furniture, clothing, and electronics. The move follows U.S. tariffs on Canadian products and the breakdown of trade negotiations between Washington and Ottawa. President Trump has threatened additional action against Canada, including restrictions affecting Canadian aircraft manufacturing Bombardier. No new trade talks between the two countries were scheduled as tariffs took effect. Jocelyn Benson, who's running for governor as a Democrat, is using this on the campaign trail.
0: The average Michigan family is paying $5,600 more. That's a tax on our groceries. That's a tax on our small businesses, on gas. And what's frustrating to me in this race is that my opponent has been fully supportive of these tariffs. He's voted multiple times in support of them instead of in support of the people of Michigan. That is cowardice, and that is not leadership. And Michiganders need a governor who will lower their costs and stand up to the president, as I've done as Secretary of State. So I announced this week my intention as governor to ensure we're negotiating subnational agreements, partnering with other governors if necessary, to ensure we're developing ways to, in spite of the federal government's best efforts to drive up costs with these taxes and tariffs, negotiate subnational agreements that will drive down costs and protect the people of Michigan.
12: Two 13-year-old boys are in critical condition after the electric motorcycle they were riding was struck by a pickup truck in a Bloomfield Township crosswalk. Police say the boys were riding together along Hickory Grove Road before entering the crosswalk across southbound Telegraph, where they were hit by a Ford F-250. Investigators say preliminary evidence indicates the 35-year-old truck driver had a green light at the time of the crash. Police say the vehicle the boys were riding qualifies as an electric motorcycle, meaning it cannot legally be ridden on sidewalks. It requires a license, registration, and insurance. Bloomfield Township Police are urging parents to understand the difference between e-bikes and increasingly powerful electric motorcycles, warning that operating one is much different from driving a car. We had Sheriff Bouchard on last week talking about this very concern. He issued a warning to parents saying just how dangerous these e-motorcycles are and that many parents don't realize what they're buying. They order something online thinking they're getting a more of a scooter and or an electric bike. And what they have is a powerful electric motorcycle that can go 30, 40 miles per hour. This investigation continues into this terrible crash. An estimated 34,000 people took part in Michigan's annual Mackinac Bridge Walk on Labor Day. It was a beautiful day for it, making the five-mile walk across the Mighty Mack. Attendance was up slightly from last year when about 33,000 people participated. The bridge was closed to vehicle traffic early Monday morning as walkers started from both Mackinac City and St. Ignace before reopening at noon. The Labor Day tradition dates all the way back to 1958 and has been held every year since, except 2020, when it was canceled because of the COVID-19 pandemic. The Mackinac Bridge stretches nearly 5 miles and remains one of Michigan's most recognizable landmarks. I have done that walk, and there's nothing more beautiful than walking that span over the Mackinac Bridge. Michigan's stunning 13-12 victory over Western Michigan is drawing national scrutiny after officials put 1 second back on the clock following what appeared to be the final play. The Big Ten says replay showed Western Michigan's safety touched the ball while established out of bounds with 1 second remaining, allowing on the clock, on the official clock, the TV clock showed all zeros. Getting one more second proved to be really helpful for Michigan.
13: Underwood takes the snap. Now they rush four. Back to pass, back at his own 40, is going to let it go. This one's coming down in the end zone. It is caught! Touchdown, Wolverines!
14: Touchdown!
15: Are you serious?
14: Absolute miracle!
15: Are you serious?
14: It's at the bottom of that pile.
15: Who got that?
14: You kidding? It's JJ Buchanan! Unbelievable!
15: That's the end of the game.
12: It was absolutely wild watching it live. Unreal. People still talking about it. NBC rules analyst Terry McCauley questioned the decision because the network's synchronized display appeared to show the clock reaching zero before the ball was touched. Western Michigan sought clarification, but MAC Commissioner John Steinbrecher says the Big Ten provided video and audio that confirmed its explanation, while Western Michigan says it will not challenge the result. Here's WMU's president.
16: I will say, though, that this provides an opportunity because we're an education institution. And the truth is, every single one of us has encountered something like this in our lives. And some of us have been lucky to have it happen where it didn't hurt this bad. But these young men are encountering this in the most public and heart-wrenching way. And trust me, there are a lot of people in their systems that are telling them to get mad at the system, blame somebody else. Maybe they're even right that it was unfair. But this is a remarkable opportunity for us to look forward and to say to these people, these young men, and frankly influence everyone around us, that when this kind of thing happens, you take a hard look. And then if the system is set such that you can't review it, then you use this as an opportunity to learn. Because the truth is, if this team is great, and I believe we can prove we are great, then this will make us stronger. And there are good people at the MAC, and there are good people at the Big Ten. And I met most of those officials on the field last night. Those are good people trying to do what they're trying to do in a fair way also. That's for someone else to handle. Western Michigan University teaches people how to get punched in the mouth and the gut and then get up and go forward. And that's what we're going to do.
12: Western Michigan taking the high road and moving on, but the media, not so much. This is Stephen A. Smith.
14: Nobody should be buying that nonsense. Make no mistake about it. They talked about he touched the ball when it was still 1 second left, even though he was out of bounds. Well, wait a minute. The clock showed zero, and he hadn't touched the ball.
12: U of M's coach, Kyle Whittingham, he says they have some serious work to do.
18: Mainly been studying the film, like I say, over and over, both sides of the ball and special teams as well. But it's certainly one that I'll never forget. I mean, it was, as dramatic of an ending as you could have possibly had. And, you know, nobody, as I said after the game, nobody's in the locker room hooting and hollering and celebrating because we know we didn't play very well.
12: It was a busy weekend out on the campaign trail during the Labor Day holiday with the November elections closing in. Candidates are making their final pitches. This was Pete Buttigieg talking about J.D. Vance out on the trail.
19: And I know J.D. Vance is kind of from around this neighborhood, too. You know, I caught just a little bit of his speech from the last time he was out here. He stood with a straight face, I'm not making this up, and said it was becoming easier to buy a home these days. Which makes me wonder what planet he is living on, let alone what housing market he's living in. I'm sure it got easier for him to find a new place. I heard about this $9 million estate he's moving into out over the ridge past the Washington, D.C. suburbs, but here in Ohio, nearly half of renters are paying more than they can afford. Mortgage rates are up while housing construction has slowed down, not by accident, but the direct result of the Trump-Vance administration.
12: It's all about the economy, affordability, the election, less than 2 months away. We're going to take a quick break. When we come back, Robert Livinoy, former superintendent of Warren Consolidated Schools and host of School Talk on WJR, is going to join us. It's All Talk. I'm Kevin Dietz.
17: How did I lose weight? And I did. Lean right here. I did. I love this stuff. Listen, Brickhouse Nutrition been with me for a long time. So chatting with Miles, I'm up at like 235. True story. I never minded being 235, but you know what minded? 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
6: In Clinton Township, we saw that closure of Harper in both directions between Quinn and 15 Mile. That's due to a crash investigation. Southbound 75 between John R. and Rosa Parks. Left lane is closed there till 5 o'clock this evening. The northbound and southbound 275 on and off ramps to 7 Mile also closed till 6 o'clock this evening. Now, WJR Weather First from the Weather Channel, sponsored by Chicago at ThumbcoastTheaters.com. 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
27: Yeah, it's a good push now. Milder air working in. Cold front on the march will knock things down just a little bit by Thursday. We're up into the low 80s. Today, about 83, 84, some partial sun. We get a little bit more sun, probably closer to the 84. Tonight, thickening overcast as we drop the 70s, 60s out in the suburbs. And tomorrow, we'll see some showers around. They'll become likely as the day goes on. Maybe a late-day thunderstorm, 5, 6 o'clock, somewhere around there. 85 with a southwest breeze. Showers and thunderstorms into early tomorrow night. Then it clears. And there could be a strong storm or two. We are under a margin of risk of severe weather tomorrow afternoon. Thursday, mainly cloudy but dry, high 80. From the Weather Channel, I'm meteorologist Ray Stajikon, 760 WJR, where Michigan comes to talk.
12: It's All Talk on a Tuesday morning. I'm Kevin Deese coming to you from the Golden Tower of the Fisher Building. The number is 1-800-859-0957, 1-800-859-0WJR. We're going to take your calls and read your texts at 1135, so pick up the phone and be a part of the show. There's some encouraging news out of Detroit schools. Early literacy scores are improving, but the statewide picture remains pretty troubling. Michigan released its latest results, and most proficiency rates across the state were essentially flat compared with last year. State education officials say literacy remains their top priority. Michigan is now pouring resources into the science of reading, new literacy materials, dyslexia screening, and teacher training. But many of those reforms were only recently enacted and aren't fully reflected in the state's students, in the test that students took last spring. Joining us now is Robert Livernoy, former superintendent of Warren Consolidated Schools and host of School Talks, which you can hear right here on WJR. Good morning. How are you?
5: I'm doing well. Thanks for having me.
12: Yeah, well, let's start with the good news. Detroit's early literacy numbers are improved. What is something happening in Detroit?
5: Absolutely. I think they're being very intentional with their instruction to help this generation of students. I think it's really important to keep note that this is the pandemic generation that's moving through school now. And you have the student grade levels now. Many of these students started school at the kitchen table, and they're now a product of these testing regimens. So I think the school district's very intentional focus on this is paying dividends.
12: Is this something maybe other communities should be emulating, following?
5: I believe they are. The challenge becomes the students who are coming into a district. Are they those who started with the district in kindergarten, or are those students coming in at any particular grade level? And one of the things that Choice in Michigan has done is allowed students to move around. And as a result of that, someone, you know, if you come to a district in third grade, you haven't benefited from the K-2 instructional cycle in that district where you've sort of dropped in. Mm-hmm. So the inconsistency in your lineage of instruction, I think, is a major factor, because any district may adopt this particular strategy or this one. And I think a district's ability to follow suit in that has a lot to do with what the makeup of the student body is.
12: State officials say all but four of the 20 assessments moved less than 2 percentage points from last year. Flat is not acceptable at this point. We know that. Does this say more about what we've failed to do in the past? Are we doing enough now suddenly this year that we'll see, you know, vast improvement?
5: Well, I think they're taking the right steps, focusing on literacy, dyslexia, and so on. As you can appreciate, those big initiatives take time, kind of like turning a freighter around in the canal. It takes a lot of time to see the results of that. But I think we would be remiss if we didn't talk about the effect of technology on this generation, and kids' use of technology and cell phones, and what it's done to their, not only their attention spans, but their desire for quick, immediate information. Because many of these assessments expect kids to sit and read for a length of time. And when you're scrolling TikTok for 2-3 hours at a night, your brain is not anywhere near conditioned to sit for a test. And I think we have to not lose sight of the impact of that as these children, especially this post-pandemic generation, moves through schools.
12: So if we're starting to do it right, if we're making the moves that we need to make, how long should parents be expected to wait for significant improvement in test scores?
5: Well, let me reframe that. I think a way to approach parents about when can they expect results really comes from when and are they able to support their child in the right way to be ready for school, in terms of readiness and all of the challenges that are happening outside of schools. I think it's a better discussion to have with parents. You see this in other parts of our culture where they're trying to hold parents accountable for, you know, I bought my child a handgun and something bad happened with it, or the electric bike thing right now.
12: Mm-hmm.
5: I mean, you can't get much crazier than that. And I think it's important for us to have the conversation about what, how can we help parents be part of that solution so they know what to expect in 2 or 3 years.
12: Yeah, parents have to be part of the solution if this is going to work, for mm-hmm. sure. If you're sitting back, though, and you're a taxpayer, we've been spending a lot of money on education in Michigan, and it hasn't been working. And now we're spending, I think, a record number, which is fine if it's going to work. What's changed? Why should people feel like we're not just throwing good money after bad?
5: So what's changed and what hasn't changed? One of the things that has plagued public education in Michigan for the last 20 years is the policymakers consistently change the rules and move the goalposts depending on what the soup of the day is. Mm. And the idea that we're going to now have legislation to support dyslexia or early literacy, or you pick whatever initiative is. In the last 20 years, schools have been asked to respond to so many initiatives, they in many cases haven't had time to really perfect any one of them. And I think that's a major factor in the ability for schools to see long-term gains. And in

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4: And maybe mom or dad aren't there to, maybe it's a single family, and maybe mom's working three jobs or dad's working three jobs and nobody's really there to help. How do we help bring everybody up?
5: Well, I can tell you your point about throwing more money at schools. Schools, they were never designed to provide two or three meals a day to students. In fact, public schools were designed to accept students who are ready to learn, coming from households that are ready to send them. And when you, as you know well, the crushing effects of poverty put all of the needs the students have on the school, whether it's food, nutrition. I remember back in the day when you had hearing and vision screening. Well, now many schools have full health clinics because the resources aren't there. So it really shines a light on where and how money is being spent, given the inability for really us as a society to hold parents accountable in the mix of whether their child is coming to school ready or not.
4: Robert Livernoy, former superintendent of Warren Consolidated Schools and host of School Talks, which can be heard right here on WJR. Thank you for the conversation. Really important, fascinating stuff.
5: Thanks for having me.
4: Yeah. So the numbers aren't great, folks, but it looks like we may be on the road. We may be taking steps in the right direction to get Michigan back on track. Quick break. Your calls are next. It's All Talk. I'm Kevin Deese.
5: Imagine blaming.
6: How did I lose weight? And I did. Lean, right here. I did. I love this stuff. Listen, Brickhouse Nutrition been with me for a long time. So chatting with Miles, I'm up at like 235. True story, I never minded being 235, but you know what minded? My knees that were falling apart and my back. 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
8: Fox News, I'm Therese Crowley. How bad was the air at Ground Zero? New York Mayor Zohran Mamdani releasing 170,000 city documents from years before workers started falling ill from deadly effects after 9/11.
9: These are documents that show what the city knew about the toxic air around Ground Zero, when they knew it, and how they acted to limit liability.
8: With asbestos found nearly everywhere tested, the unsealing settles lawsuits from 9/11 Health Watch before the 25-year anniversary of the terror attacks. Chicago

0: saw the most peaceful summer since 65, with 30 shootings, 8 dead, better than last Labor Day. Canada hits the U.S. with retaliatory tariffs on American steel, dairy, and a range of goods, but seafood and Maine lobster exempt. 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
4: In both directions, Harper remains closed in Clinton Township between Quinn and 15 Mile due to an accident investigation. Southbound 75 between John R. and Rosa Parks. Left lane is closed there. That's in place until 5 o'clock this afternoon. The northbound and southbound 275 off-ramps to 7 Mile also closed till 6 o'clock this evening. 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Partly cloudy today with a high of 82. Right now, it's 73. Clouds tonight and a low of 71. Cloudy with developing thunderstorms throughout the day tomorrow and a high of 81. I'm Renee Vitale, WJR, Traffic and Weather First.
5: How did I lose weight? And I did. 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I did. I love this stuff. 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
1: And it is 11:36. 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Give us a call. Give us a text. Be a part of the show. The trade war between the United States and Canada has escalated again. And for those of us in Michigan, this one hits especially close to home. Canada's retaliatory tariffs took effect today, targeting roughly $20 billion in American products, with duties ranging from 15 to 50% after the U.S. imposed tariffs on Canadian goods last month. President Trump is also threatening to block Canadian aircraft maker Bombardier from selling planes in the United States unless the company begins manufacturing them right here in the United States. Bombardier says it already has an extensive American footprint, including thousands of employees and roughly 2,800 U.S. suppliers. So now we're kind of beyond threats here. American companies are paying tariffs going into Canada. Canadian companies are paying tariffs coming here. And consumers and workers on both sides can feel the consequences. The question really this morning is whether this economic pressure ultimately produces a better trade deal for the United States or not. Maybe the two countries whose economies are just deeply intertwined are inflicting unnecessary damage on each other. Which way is it? Are we working for a better deal, and will we be better off once Donald Trump gets us that better deal? Or is this unnecessary pain on both economies? 1-800-859-0957, 1-800-859-0WJR. I'm curious. Do you support President Trump using tariffs against Canada or the rest of the world for that matter, if the goal is to bring manufacturing jobs back to the United States? I kind of am. I'm willing to live with higher prices for a little while if these companies actually decide to come to this country and build factories and hire people and build stuff here. When stuff is built here, made here, it could supercharge our economy. But getting there is tough. Getting them to do it is hard. A lot of companies are probably like, Donald Trump's going to be gone in 2 years. I'll just wait this out. We'll stall. We'll stall the clock, and then we'll hope that we can go back to the way it was. But some companies are making the move. They've decided, you know what? We're going to avoid these tariffs completely. We're going to move to the United States. We're going to make stuff there, and our company's going to be more successful because of it. Where are you on that? How much short-term pain are you willing to take? These higher prices, lost sales, or business uncertainty? I mean, would you tolerate it if tariffs eventually produced a better deal for American workers? Would you be okay with it? Should Canada be treated differently than, say, China? I mean, China is like our enemy. Canada is like our best friend. We're kind of treating them the same way right now because Donald Trump says they're both giving us terrible deals. We don't have good deals, and we have to change that. Is he right? Should we be going after one of our closest allies the same way we're going after one of our biggest enemies? And I don't know about the Bombardier situation. Should they have to build their planes here in America if they want to sell them in the American market? I don't know enough about it. I don't know if this is just Donald Trump doing his negotiating thing and picking a specific that would really be painful for Canadians to stomach, and say, you better get to the table and cut a deal before things get even worse. Donald Trump said, we don't need anything from Canada. I don't know that that's true. It doesn't sound true. But he basically says, look, if we don't trade with Canada, we're going to make billions of dollars, because he says we're in a trade deficit with Canada. So if we don't trade either way, he says we're going to make billions of dollars. Is he right? I don't know. The case for tariffs, according to the experts, tariffs can give Washington leverage in negotiations by making access to the enormous U.S. market more expensive. They can protect American manufacturers from foreign competition and potentially encourage companies to move production or investment into the United States. Trump's Bombardier threat is a direct example. Build more in America or potentially lose access to American customers. Tariffs can also be used to challenge trade practices the administration considers unfair and may generate federal revenue. But the case against tariffs are taxes on imports. And at least some of those costs are going to be passed along to American businesses and ultimately us, the consumers. Retaliatory Canadian tariffs can hurt U.S. companies that depend on Canadian customers. particularly manufacturers, farmers, and exporters. Canada sends roughly 68% of its exports to the United States. I mean, that illustrates how closely connected these two economies are. We have integrated supply chains, particularly in autos and manufacturing. Components can cross the border multiple times, potentially magnifying tariff costs. The dispute also creates uncertainty surrounding the whole USMCA trading relationship. What's happening there? What are we going to do in regards to that? Charles says, I support the tariffs. For decades, we've watched factories close and manufacturing move somewhere cheaper. If companies know they need to manufacture here to get access to American consumers, maybe we'll finally start rebuilding our industrial base. I mean, it seems pretty basic, but it also seems pretty true. If they need American customers, and the only way to get around massive tariffs is to come into the United States and build, well, then that's what they're going to do. But I'm not sure that these countries aren't going to wait Donald Trump out. And that's just the way our system goes. You're term limited. After two terms, you're done. Donald Trump isn't in the second year of his first term. He's in the final 2 years of his second term. I'm all for protecting American workers. But Canada seems like the wrong country to fight with, says Margaret. Michigan and Ontario particularly share an economy. We build cars together. We trade constantly, and people cross that border every day. There has to be a better way to negotiate. Should we leave Canada out of this? Let's go to Debbie in Oak Park. Debbie, welcome to All Talk.
2: Hey, thanks, Kevin. I was just calling to comment on the tariff situation from a small manufacturing company's point of view. The tariff situation is, you know, I understand what they're trying to do, but it is causing small companies to lose just tons of money. We fall under the tariffs, and especially with China, it got to the point where every day the tariff number was changing. You never even knew, you know, how much you were going to have to pay until that day when your shipment arrived. And it's killing small companies, just to have to pay. I'm talking about thousands and thousands and thousands of dollars.
1: Can you pass it? Can you pass it on to us, Debbie, or not always?
2: Not always, because you can only charge so much for your product. But the tariff, I mean, I understand what they're trying to do, and I get it doing it over a longer time period. But when you put tariffs on these small companies like that, and they have to pay that kind of money, one day it's this percent, the next day it's this percent, and it all goes based on when that material hits the shore. And when you start changing the percentages and stuff, you don't, it and then the amount of people and the resource we have to put to try to figure out these tariffs is crazy. There has to be a better way. There just has to be, from a small business point of view.
1: Great call, Debbie. Really, really appreciate you listening. Really appreciate you calling in. Those are great points, and they need to be considered. We have to move these negotiations along. They can't drag out. It's too hurtful for these small companies. It's All Talk. I'm Kevin Dietz. How did I lose weight? And I did. Lean, right here. I did. I love this stuff. Listen, Brickhouse Nutrition been with me for a long time. So chatting with Miles. I'm up at like 235. True story. I never minded being 235, but you know what minded? My knees that were falling apart and my back. 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I said, I got to lose some LBs, Miles. He said, Dan, we're going to sic our team of docs and researchers on it, and we're going to get you a really good product because I don't want to take a lot of these needles and stuff. 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
4: Remains closed in Clinton Township in both directions between Quinn and 15 Mile due to traffic crash investigation. Southbound 75 between John R. and Rosa Parks. Construction there is taking up the left lane. That's in place until 5 o'clock this evening. Northbound and southbound 75 on ramps to 7 Mile. Those are closed for construction till 6 o'clock tonight. 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
5: Pretty good push now of mild air working back in. Cold front will knock temperatures back down a little bit by Thursday. 83, partial sun this afternoon, but it should be a dry drive home. Overcast tonight, 70, 60s in the surrounding areas. And from those clouds, some showers tomorrow out ahead of a cold front. A late day thunderstorm up to about 85. I think most of our precip will be later in the day and into the evening hours. And maybe a strong storm or two. Behind the front Thursday, overcast high 80. From the Weather Channel, I'm meteorologist Ray Stajicon, 760 WJR. Where Michigan comes to talk.
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6: It's All Talk on a Tuesday morning. I'm Kevin Dietz, coming to you from the Golden Tower of the Fisher Building. We've got a lot of calls on the trade war with Canada. Let's get a couple more in. Let's go to Douglas in Hanover Township. Douglas, welcome to All Talk.
7: Hi, Kevin. Thanks for taking my call.
6: You bet.
7: I don't think any American manufacturers wanted to leave America. It's capitalism. And in order to compete, people here weren't willing to do the work, so they went to do it somewhere else. I've been in manufacturing for 30 years, and the only people wanting to do the jobs are not the people that are here. And so there's an imbalance about what we can pay people here that won't be just more money for the things we buy, and I don't think that's an acceptable answer either. So it is a puzzle, but trying to prevent people from selling things to us cheaper, I don't think is an answer in capitalism at all.
6: Thank you, Douglas. That's a great point. Really appreciate that. There are a lot of people who don't want the jobs that come with the building of these factories and the jobs that would be available. If we don't want those jobs, refuse to do them, we're going to have to pay more, and that means the cost of all of these goods is going to go up. Let's go to Francis in Grosse Pointe Farms. Hey, Francis.
8: Yeah, hi, Kevin. Number one, I disagree with your caller that just called here a moment ago. My company that I work for represents suppliers to Bombardier. I have myself, I've been up there hundreds of times in Montreal. They have a very large plant in Wichita, which is right near Boeing, Wichita. They employ about 2,800 people there. You have the tier two suppliers, which are machine shops. And all of those companies depend on work from Bombardier for the CRJ series. I know every component on every part of the aircraft. And the problem is that these tariffs will affect the supply chain from the Tier 1, Tier 2 level. And it's bad for business. There are other ways to inflict diplomacy on mm-hmm. this problem. But again, it's going to, especially in Wichita, I'm going out there next week. Its supply chain is much more complicated than that. And to assume that people don't want to work for a tier one supplier to Boeing or Bombardier is preposterous.
6: Thanks, Francis. Appreciate you listening. Appreciate you calling in. We want to draw your attention to something good going on in the community. For 24 years, What a Metro Detroit golf tournament has been about much more than birdies, bogeys, and bragging rights. The 24th annual Champions for the Kids golf tournament is coming next Monday, September 14th at the newly renovated Forest Lake Country Club. The event benefits Yatuma's Foundation for the Kids, which provides practical, professional, and personal assistance to Michigan families after a child loses a parent. Joining us now is Norman Yatuma, co-founder of Yatuma Foundation for the Kids, and Ross Shaner, principal at Shaner Roofing and Foundation board member. Good morning, gentlemen.
9: Good morning, Kevin. How are you?
6: I'm doing great. Thanks for joining us. Norm, you started this foundation. It's personal. Tell us a little bit about your father and tell us a little bit about the kids you're helping today.
9: Well, my dad died when I was young. He was working in downtown Detroit, running a party store like every good Middle Eastern man was those days. And he came out to a carjacking and was shot and killed instantly. So at the time we were kids and went through a parade of horribles. Our presenting sponsor here, Ross Shaner, and he and I, we've been friends since middle school. He was standing with me there at the funeral. And we lost most everything. I mean, quite nearly the house. And in any event, 10 years later, we cobbled together this little family spun charity, and now almost a quarter century later, it's helped about 9,000 kids and who've lost a parent and their surviving parent, if there is one. And it's been a beautiful thing, really, to see the silver lining to that cloud.
6: It's incredible. Ross joins us as well. Talk to us a little bit about being a board member and what this means to those 9,000 widows and children that have been helped.
10: Well, it was heartbreaking to see my best friend lose his father and just all the pain and all the upheaval and stress and just trying to navigate that alone. And I know the heart of the organization is to help parents, the surviving parent, if there is a surviving parent, and the children just navigate just a crisis, a tragedy. And, Norman and Nicole have done that with love, compassion, empathy, patience, kindness, and just every other good thing that God has given them to serve these, widows in many cases, widowers, and these children who have been orphaned in some cases, or, just have one surviving parent. So, just seeing, turning tragedy into triumph is one of our, the slogans that we have in the organization. And I know we've seen that, and with some of the kids that have gone through the program and now helping give back to help other families that are going through the same type of loss, just like Norman did. So it's inspirational. Like I said, it's heartbreaking at the time, but to just see what was an awful situation turned into such a beautiful ministry of helping, loving, serving, and just being there alongside these families that are really.
6: Norm, when you meet a family that's just suffered that loss, what are they going through? What are you able to do for them?
9: Well, I mean, oftentimes that loss is pretty fresh, and so depending on where that family is, every package looks a little different. When I say package, I mean that, we really tailor the offerings of the foundation to the needs of the family. It's almost always financial in part, but typically there's much more than that. I mean, when our dad passed, there was just so much we didn't even know how to do. I mean, we really didn't know what he had, and I mean, what he owned. We didn't have any information on simple things like, how to get the plumbing fixed. We didn't know who. So a lot of it is really navigating the families through that. And my law firm, of course, provides free legal services to all of these families. And we've got many, many wonderful guys throughout the community and men and women who volunteer the services of their companies. So we provide lots of free trades, free dentistry, grief counseling, mentoring, tutoring, all kinds of help in the home, financial counseling assistance. We help to raise money for the families to pay rent, mortgage, if there's a home, put groceries in the fridge, put clothes in the kids' closets, provide help in school. I mean, really, it's completely comprehensive for a family who has lost a parent. And usually that program for that family lasts for a year, but always it lasts until such time as that family is ready to, get up on their own and give back. And so many of them do. So many of them become advisory members. They've really become very productive people in the community. We've got a 100% graduation rate. Every single one of the kids we've helped has graduated from high school. 100% of our kids have stayed out of jail. I mean, oftentimes kids who lose a parent turn to crime out of desperation, and we've had a beautiful story of all these kids, and we've been able to watch them now for so many years, right, almost a quarter century later. It's really been a beautiful thing, Kevin. It's really been a beautiful thing.
6: How can people get involved? Can they still get in on the golf? Is there a website? How can we help you out?
9: Yeah, the event is going to be just next Monday, as you mentioned. It's September 14. It's at Forest Lake Country Club, which has just, they've knocked the socks off these renovations. I mean, it's really incredible what they've done over there. So it's a brand-new renovated track, brand-new renovated clubhouse. If any of the golfers listening haven't been out there, it's a good time to get there. We got a 9 a.m. registration, a breakfast, a 10:30 shotgun. It'll be a strolling dinner with the Simone Vitale playing at the end of the event. And at I can't even believe I just said that. Everyone knows that. At ForTheKidsFoundation.org, they can get registered. We've got two foursomes left and a couple of sponsorships remaining. Again, that's ForTheKidsFoundation.org, or they can give us a call at 888-987-KIDS, 888-987-KIDS.
6: Or you can donate money. 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Thank you so much for the work you guys do in the community. We really appreciate it.
9: Appreciate you, Kevin. Thank you.
6: All right. That's next
10: Thanks
6: Monday.
10: For having us.
6: You bet. That's next Monday at Forest Lake Country Club. That's going to do it for All Talk. The great Paul W. Smith in Focus is next.
11: Does it seem like waves are crashing against your retirement ship? Sure does with me. But Chris Alberta of Principium helps calm those waters. And keeps me on course, too.
12: Chris, if someone's planning for retirement, when they come to you at Principium, what are the most overlooked external factors that they need to address that they forget about?
13: Required distributions on the IRA later in life. Many people will try guy like crazy not to take out distributions from IRAs, only to find themselves in their 80s taking out excessive amounts of money, getting federally and state taxed to a degree that they never thought they would. I mean, the reality is the IRA is the most potent form of deferred compensation for the federal government. If you don't start taking that money out when you're eligible to and shift it into something that's not infested with income tax, you're going to pay the price later.
12: How many of us make that mistake?
13: 80%, if I had to guess.
12: Really?
13: Most people try not to spend it. 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And even if we don't need it to live on, shuttling it into something other than an IRA at that point in our lives.
12: Principium strikes this balance between conservatism and opportunity to get to that retirement space where I'm comfortable and that it delivers on the joy that I hope it will. 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And he's taken so much of his valuable time to explain to me why, not just the how.
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16: Never forget, I'm Lisa Brady, Fox News, that 9/11 pledge reaffirmed outside the White House.
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16: Frank Siller's Tunnel to Towers Foundation bringing a steel beam from New York's fallen Twin Towers to Washington, honoring Siller's firefighter brother and the nearly 3,000 others who were killed in the terror attacks 25 years ago this Friday, along with others injured and sickened since then.
18: When we see the steel, we're reminded that no matter what threat or challenge comes our way, America will fight, America will endure, and America will prevail.
16: President Trump presenting a posthumous Presidential Medal of Freedom to the family of volunteer firefighter Wells Crowther, who saved people trapped on the 78th floor of the World Trade Center's South Tower before he was killed when it collapsed. Earlier today, the Kremlin says President Trump had a call with Russia's leader about the war in Ukraine.
19: In a phone call with President Trump, Russian President Vladimir Putin says his country has no aggressive intentions towards Europe, according to a senior Kremlin official. According to the Russian official, Putin also gave President Trump his assessment of the battlefield conditions and what the U.S. can do to end the fighting sooner.
16: Fox's Jared Halpern at the White House, which has not yet detailed the call. This follows a weekend trip to both Russia and Ukraine by two Trump special envoys. Ukraine's president says he hopes to meet with President Trump soon. The Miami-Dade County Sheriff just confirming that five people killed when an Amazon cargo jet ran off a runway Sunday were men from a cleaning crew.
20: Struck in a car by that Amazon cargo plane. Now, the NTSB says the plane overran the runway by 1,300 feet, plowing into a van owned by an aviation cleaning company. Seven people were inside.
16: Fox's Dana Marie McNichol in Miami, where the jet also hit a passenger car. The UK's air traffic control system reporting a technical issue that's canceling hundreds of flights departing the UK. Engineers working to resolve it. 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
21: How did I lose weight? And I did. Lean, right here. I did. I love this stuff. Listen, Brickhouse Nutrition been with me for a long time. So chatting with Miles, I'm up at like 235. True story, I never minded being 235, but you know what minded? My knees that were falling apart and my back. I'm like, I don't know what, before I started really lifting, probably about 190. 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I said, I got to lose some LBs, Miles. He said, Dan, we're going to sic our team of docs and researchers on it, and we're going to get you a really good product because I don't want to take a lot of these needles and stuff. 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
1: I've said it before, I'll say it again. I think all weeks should begin on Tuesday. And it wouldn't be a bad idea to have them end on Thursday. But I don't think I'm going to get my way.
2: You'll get a lot of support, though.
1: I think I'll get a lot of support. I could run for office, which I'm not going to do, thank goodness. Well, it is Tuesday. I do hope you had a nice holiday. I hope you made whatever drive or flight you made smoothly and everything went well. And we're hitting the ground running as, unfortunately, the holiday that marks the official end of summer has just been here. That's, unfortunately, that's the fact. There's nothing I can do to avoid it. And you thought just whether you wear white or not was important. No. Labor Day, the unofficial end of summer, the end of hot dog season. But it's the beginning of the NFL season.
2: Tomorrow.
1: If you're looking for a plus. Almost every NFL kickoff game has started the weekend after Labor Day. Labor Day is the end of white pants, but the beginning of black pants. It's also, unfortunately, the end of three-day weekends until November. And you say there's football starting tomorrow?
2: Yeah, it's Wednesday nights now. Let's see, NFL Wednesday.
1: We're covering a lot of those here on WJR now.
2: Yeah, I mean, we have...
1: I thought it was Thursday.
2: So, it used to be Thursday. It expanded to Thursday, and then this year, we have New England against Seattle, a Super Bowl rematch tomorrow at 8:20. And, yeah, essentially, from now, for the next few months, at least, Paul, you're going to have football on WJR Wednesday, Thursday, Friday with high school football, and then Michigan State on Saturday, and a couple select college games, and then the NFL on Sunday, Monday,
1: yeah,
2: and Thursday.
1: That's great.
2: So, yeah.
1: Excellent. Ann Thomas is on top of her game so that we get all those games. And it was a nice a selection of programming they used yesterday for Labor Day. Throughout the day, I was listening at different times, and it was all very good. Relentless Positive Radio, you found its home right here. 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And I want to thank you for choosing to be an important part of the best and brightest audience in all of radio, according to the Michigan Association of Broadcasters, and others. We appreciate it. Mike Parsons, who you've just been hearing from, our executive producer. Danielle Mason, queen of the switches, throwing all the right switches. Rich Luzinski, in charge of traffic and weather first, and doing a great job with that. You can watch us if you choose to, not while you're driving, of course, but on YouTube or Facebook pages. And we'd love to have you join in that way. Happy birthday to you if it's your birthday. Happy anniversary. Dan Schwenke, former hospital president extraordinaire, husband of my sister Allison. Dan is celebrating his birthday. Allison will celebrate hers a little later. Well, tomorrow. Later this week is tomorrow. And Leif, or Leo, I call him Leif, some call him Leo, Hermuz, the MetroCar driver to the stars, like you, is celebrating his birthday today. So,
2: all right.
1: Again, if it's your birthday, happy birthday. University of Michigan and Michigan State University came so close to not being able to celebrate after their games. Michigan State, first of all, won its first game of the Pat Fitzgerald era, beating Toledo 30-20. But if you watch the game as I did, it was not that close.
2: Yeah,
1: they got 10 points at the end when they were behind in the fourth quarter.
2: Right. Yeah, they pulled away there at the end, but it was a tough watch before that.
1: Well, some of the sports people, especially in the newspaper and elsewhere, were saying how Michigan and Michigan State were going to feast on the Mac. I don't know if it was a playoff on the Big Mac from McDonald's,
2: yeah,
1: whatever it was, feast on the Mac. Well, the Mac almost feasted on both teams. Now, Spartans were down one with 10:37 left in the fourth when the MSU quarterback, Alejandro
2: Milivojevic, yes, very
1: good. Thank you for that help, yeah. Hit Rodney Bullard Jr. for a 5-yard touchdown. Milivojevic finished the game with 247 yards. UConn transfer Cam Edwards ran for 98 yards, most of those in the first half, and a touchdown. And wow, that kicker, Liam Boyd?
2: Boyd.
1: Five?
2: Yeah.
1: What is it?
2: Boyd, yeah.
1: Five field goals.
2: The MVP of that game, if we didn't have those five field goals.
1: That's absolutely right. So now Michigan State hosts Eastern Michigan this Saturday at 3:30. Now, the Michigan game, well, I'm going to tell you just the way it is. Western Michigan won, but they came up with a 0.4 seconds, and that's the way the game is played. So they got another second to get a second chance on a Hail Mary. The first one was way too far out of the end zone, but it was claimed that a player touched the ball and the clock would stop then. And even though the clock we watched on television and you watched in the stadium said 0000, who knew there was another clock that the referees look at? I mean, why? Why do they have a different clock?
2: Not even the referees, the people who review the plays at Big Ten Command Central. And that's the question, Paul. Why weren't these three clocks in sync with each other?
1: That's a good question. So, I got some things to say that will be controversial, I'm afraid, but I'm going to say them. I even called and checked with a real sports guy because I admit I'm not a sports guy, but I'm an observer. I'll get to that in a minute. A controversial finish for the Michigan Wolverines, beating Western Michigan 13-12 on a second chance 47-yard Hail Mary from Bryce Underwood. $12 million for 4 years, I'm told Bryce Underwood is making. He acts like it, but he doesn't play like it. Sorry, somebody had to say it. Utah transfer J.J. Buchanan, who probably doesn't make $12 million.
2: No, and he's the only one that's a star so far.
1: He is a star. The 1 second left clock controversy will be talked for a long time, talked about with the TV clock showing. I said all that. All right, Western Michigan player touched it out of bounds while the clock at Big Ten headquarters, where they were reviewing the play, showed 1 second left. Bryce Underwood and the Wolverines offense struggled after a promising first drive where they marched down the field before punching it in with a quarterback keeper by Underwood. Rest of the game, Underwood went 12 for 20 with 170 yards, one TD, one interception. The running game sputtered, Underwood leading the way with 47 yards. Defense played well. J.J. Buchanan caught six passes for 126 yards and, of course, the infamous TD at the end of the game. When asked about Underwood's job security, Michigan coach Kyle Whittingham said Underwood is quarterback number one for now, but nobody's job is infinite. That is correct, Coach Whittingham. You may not have known what you were saying when you said that, but it applies to you too, my friend. And sadly, I'm not the only one who watched Coach Whittingham's face in those final minutes. The camera was on him a lot. He did nothing. He didn't speak. He didn't yell at the players or the coaches. He didn't bark out commands. He stood there like a deer in the headlights. And this is my great concern. I will not throw him under the bus after one game that he was scheduled to win by four touchdowns.
2: Right.
1: And just got very lucky with a true Hail Mary second chance and win by 1 point over a team he was supposed to beat by four touchdowns. So we'll watch this Saturday when Michigan welcomes Oklahoma to the Big House. Kickoff is at noon. We'll watch it then, and I think then we will have a better answer on this coach. But right now, I'm very concerned. Did you watch either game?
2: I did. So that Michigan game, Paul, I thought was such a tough watch. I went to bed. And so when I woke up the next morning, I was trying to piece everything that went together because I got all these notifications that said, oh, Michigan pulled it off. Oh, wow. They won it on a Hail Mary. Hey, why is the Big Ten releasing a statement on this? And then, of course, I watched the highlights. And somebody screwed up big here, and no one's talking about that yet.
1: Well, they will. I mean, there's plenty of time, and there's plenty of social media. here's what I want to say with my big platform. The real winners, and I wish I don't have their names in front of me. I meant to write them down.
2: I know who you're talking about. I'll get their names. Go ahead.
1: The president of Western Michigan University and the coach at Western Michigan University. I watched a very long press conference yesterday with the two of them. A holiday weekend, they came in, and they were as gracious as anyone could possibly be. They did not say that we were robbed. They did not say there's a conspiracy. They didn't say anything other than it was a gut-wrenching loss, and they will have to get better, and they will. They showed such class. It was incredible.
2: Yeah, so Western Michigan's president is Russ Cavalhuna, and their football coach is Lance Taylor. And Western was the best team in the MAC last season. And from what we saw on Saturday,
1: they were the best team on the field.
2: Yeah, they might be the best. they might be one of the best. Well, they wouldn't be one of the better teams in the Big Ten, but they can. They show that they can beat Big Ten competition.
1: Right. But again, I want to say, I congratulate the class of the president of Western Michigan University and the coach at Western Michigan University. I want to make sure I said that. All right, we've got a lot to talk about. A lot's been going on, and we'll get to it. We're glad we're all together here. Focus with Paul W. Smith on a Tuesday that feels like a Monday, the 8th day of September. Stay with us. You know, a lot of folks are going to need to replace their roof and probably need to get it done before winter. But be forewarned, there are roofing companies out there that skip over the most important part of the roofing process, the attic ventilation. You see, if your attic doesn't have proper air circulation, it can cause problems such as mold and wood rot and leaks in the upcoming winter. 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
9: 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We've got some debris blocking your two right lanes on I-275 northbound after Ford Road. Look out for a wreck on I-94 westbound at Gratiot. That's blocking your right shoulder. And construction continues on I-96 westbound between Levan and I-275. Now WJR Weather First from the Weather Channel. A mix of sun and clouds with a high of 81 for today. Right now it's 77 degrees. Lots of clouds for tonight. A low of 71. Mostly cloudy for Wednesday. Scattered thunderstorms expected in the afternoon with a high of 78. I'm Rich Luzensky, WJR Traffic and Weather First.

0: Boy, we got a lot going on the next several weeks, and WJR will be smack dab in the middle of them, including starting back with our Detroit Economic Club. Some fabulous people coming in, including Ed Sebastian, the head of Delta Airlines. We've been looking forward to that conversation for a long time. Meanwhile, Dennis Darnoy is here. He's the founder of Denzar Consulting. And we're here to talk about, among other things, the first ever Republican midterm convention that kicks off this week. Dennis, welcome back.
1: Well, thank you for having me on. I appreciate it.
0: Why haven't they had a midterm convention before?
1: Well, these things can be a little bit risky. Democrats held theirs in 74, 78, and 82, and they weren't really good. They weren't successful for what they wanted to accomplish, and so they've never gone back to it. Obviously, you know, Republicans are, as you said, holding their first ever with the attempt to energize Republican voters. We've seen in polls across the country, and especially here in Michigan, Republican enthusiasm trails that of Democrats right now. Everyone also knows that when Donald Trump is on the ballot himself, numbers tend to go up, and the challenge in these midterm elections is to get Trump voters to engage and to show up. And so, again, that's another reason why they're hosting this, because there are obviously a lot of competitive races here in Michigan and across the nation as well, and they need those voters to turn out.
0: So it's kind of a roll of the dice. Midterms are, as you've discussed with us before, Dennis Darnoy, the midterms are often difficult for the party in power in Washington. The president believes the event can juice the enthusiasm for the party and boost turnout among his voters. As you say, that is kind of a crapshoot. And you also pointed out the president, I'll give you the actual quote. He said it recently in South Carolina, quote, "Pretend, please, that I'm on the ballot. Just come and vote," end of quote. So that's how he looks at it and how he's feeling. And it'll be fascinating to see if people pretend he's on the ballot and, in fact, how they react to that. He might be surprised.
1: Yeah. Yeah, and I think, you know, the hope that people have is that, you know, when he's speaking, because he's going to speak on both nights, he's going to keynote tomorrow night, Wednesday night, and then he's going to close the convention on Thursday night. The hope and focus is that he is talking to the issues or on the issues that people care about. One of the things that we see in polling right now is there tends to be what's called a priorities gap. Many people believe the president isn't focused on the issues that are directly affecting their lives, and that he's focused on things that, you know, such as ballrooms and things of those natures. So, you know, we saw a very positive jobs report come out this past Friday, you know, that reported employers added roughly 162,000 jobs in the month of August. So, again, the hope is that when he's speaking, the

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4: Someone like Mike Rogers speak to the importance of the Senate race here in Michigan. You'll also have Texas Senate candidate Ken Paxton speak as well. We'll help keep the focus on again, the issues that people want to hear about. And Mike Rogers will speak tomorrow night between 7 and 7:30. So a really good time slot for him to help talk about the elections here in Michigan and focus at, you know, on what's at stake here in Michigan and why Republicans and Trump-supporting voters need to turn up in November.
5: I hope it's not a hope against hope, but I hope people really do tune in, especially independents, people on the fence and aren't sure who to vote for or where to go, that they watch and that they listen to these people. Go ahead.
4: Well, I was going to say, I do too. Again, when you talk about these conventions and it's sort of being crapshoot, to use your term, unfortunately, the timing of the convention is going up against the start of the NFL. So, you know, when we talk about independence, I'm hoping that they will tune in.
5: Wait a minute, the president didn't get that changed?
4: Not yet, anyway. So hopefully if they don't watch that, then they listen to your show and they get informed as to why they need to turn out come November.
5: Well, we'll have you back to talk about it, Dennis, because we can depend on you. Thank you so much for being here.
4: Thank you. Have a great day.
5: You do the same. Dennis Darnoy, founder of Densar Consulting, and we'll have it all for you here. 12:29 at 760 WJR.
6: How did I lose weight? And I did. Lean, right here. I did. I love this stuff. 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So chatting with Miles, I'm up at like 235. 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
3: Pancreatic cancer accounts for just 3% of cancer diagnosis, but a staggering 8% of all cancer deaths. A stark reality that has long given patients and families very few reasons for optimism. But new clinical trial data published in the New England Journal of Medicine on a new experimental drug called daraxonrasib showed a 35% response rate in late-stage patients, doubling median overall survival rates.
4: There is at least hope for more time that they can spend with their loved ones. They can do things as more than what they used to be able to do with the horrible side effect associated with chemotherapy.
3: That's Dr. Rami Arabo, medical oncologist and hematologist at Trinity Oakland Hospital, who explains just how daraxonrasib works in your body to fight pancreatic cancer.
4: Every cancer has a specific, I would say, DNA footprint or mutation. Usually, KRAS is the famous mutation that happens with pancreatic cancer. It's also the most common mutation in lung cancer. So this is like a medication that goes and targets that mutation. You're targeting a mutation that drives the progression and evolution of pancreatic cancer.
3: Dr. Arabo says as far as access to the drug?
4: It's not yet FDA approved. I am super sure that it will be happening soon, but Trinity have been successful in filing for easy, like early access to this medication.
3: If you'd like more information on whether you or someone you know suffering from pancreatic cancer could be a candidate, please call Trinity Health Oakland at 248-858-2270. I'm Lloyd Jackson for WJR Health Watch.
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7: Well, I'm sorry to say, but economists are saying that Canada's tariffs could hit manufacturers in Midwestern states like ours particularly hard. Indiana as well, and dairy producers in Wisconsin and Vermont. These tariffs went into effect at midnight last night. Let's talk with our managing director, portfolio manager at Ancora Bloomfield Hills, our good friend David Sowerby, and see what he thinks about this and how it's going to affect all of us. David, always a pleasure. I hope you had a very nice Labor Day holiday.
8: Outstanding. Thank you, Paul.
7: Good. So the steep retaliatory tariffs on $20 billion in U.S. goods took effect last night, just after midnight, Tuesday, it's called. Now extending this sad trade war between the two countries. I'm not denying that Canada probably had some things that they were doing that were just wrong, and we looked the other way for the longest time, but I just hate to start this back and forth and considering our neighbors that we can reach out and touch as our enemy.
8: It's a tax, and it's a tax on Michigan households. The tariffs to this point In the last year have cost the average American family about $850 to $900 a year, maybe even higher. You can summarize it as the president takes two steps forward on tax relief, sensibility on regulation, and then he takes one step back when it comes to tariffs because it hurts corporations, but it hurts households even more. Really just sad, misguided policy started by the Trump administration.
7: Well, and it doesn't seem to end. You know, here's this other story. The New Mexico Governor Michelle Grisham slamming President Trump's recent posts where he said renaming her state from New Mexico to New America would be much more prestigious and beautiful. She says, you know, look, it's not up for debate. That's been our name since before the United States existed. So I don't get these battles that he's picking and the way he's picking them when there are many other very important things that affect all of us. Now, I'm not suggesting that improper trade, not free trade, but improper trade. And look, there are things that you and I don't worry about. Gulfstream jets couldn't be sold in Canada without a huge hit. And yet we were letting them sell their Bombardier jets in America without a hit. So he is doing certain things that are kind of right and just. It just seems like, again, it's always with a sledgehammer, but we don't really know what goes on behind closed doors.
8: No, and you mentioned it for the state of Michigan. We export $22 billion worth of goods to Canada. It's a third of Michigan exports. Michigan is by far the number one state in exports to Canada. We need the free flow of trade in Michigan exponentially more than most other states in this country. And on the question of who's a better free trader, every year the Heritage Foundation does a very thorough research on countries' economic competitiveness. Canada ranks better than the U.S. on free trade.
7: Boy.
8: And they certainly do in the last year. It's not to say that each country doesn't have their own pet industries, but this is just bad economics. Back when I used to teach economics back in the day, I'd give the president a D on this one versus giving him an A on tax relief and regulatory policy.
7: So, David Sowerby, Managing Director, Portfolio Manager at Ancora, Bloomfield Hills, what's your suggestion to all of us? Or is there nothing we can do? We sit on the sidelines, keep our powder dry, and watch this kind of tit-for-tat battle.
8: You have your opportunity every November to vote. That's one. In between, you write the administration or your legislators that this is bad policy. That for every dollar in tariffs, it usually costs the average household about 70 cents on that dollar of tariffs. It falls on households even more, so even more desire to want to send the message that free trade works. U.S.-Mexico-Canada Free Trade Agreement was a good piece of legislation in 1994. It's still a good piece of legislation today. And for the state of Michigan, just think about that beautiful Gordie Howe Bridge. That wouldn't have been constructed if we had these tariffs inhibiting trade between Michigan and Canada.
7: Well, it almost didn't get open because of that.
8: Another one of silly, some of the good things that the president does, this is just silly, petty. I don't understand it, but I'm certainly not sitting in his chair, but it's not how I would call the play.
7: If you want to learn more about tariffs, there's a site, I don't know if it's a fair site, but it's the only one I see, called tariffs.org. A tracker, using data from trade partnerships worldwide, a Washington economics and trade data firm, tariffs.org. Meanwhile, what's your take on the president drafting a proposal that would pay some stay-at-home parents using funds from a federal program originally designed to help working families afford child care?
8: It's picking winners and losers. I go back to, tell me the incentive, I'll tell you the outcome, quoting the famous Charlie Munger. I don't know if these are right incentives versus picking winners and losers. It has popularity with some constituents. But how about just creating a low tax base for everybody and let capital prevail, and that's what's going to be good for Michigan's economy, U.S. economy, stock market, you name it. That's the easiest recipe to prosperity.
7: As always, well thought out, level-headed, David Sowerby, Managing Director and Portfolio Manager at Ancora Bloomfield Hills. Thank you, David. I hope to see you soon.
8: You sure will. Thank you, Paul.
7: We continue in Focus on WJR at 12:42.
9: How did I lose weight? 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
8: 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We've got an accident on I-94 westbound at Gratiot. Some construction slowing you down on the Jeffries westbound between Levan and I-275. And Young Thug will be performing at Michigan Lottery Amphitheater tonight at 8 p.m. Expect heavy traffic in and around Freedom Hill. Now WJR, weather first from the Weather Channel. A mix of sun and clouds with a high of 81 for today. 78 degrees right now. Lots of clouds for tonight, a low of 71. Mostly cloudy for Wednesday. Scattered thunderstorms expected in the afternoon with a high of 78. I'm Rich Luzenski, WJR, traffic and weather first.
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6: WJR, traffic and weather first.
8: 96 eastbound from Orchard Lake Road to just past Franklin Road due to construction blocking your left lane. Look out for a wreck on I-94 westbound at Gratiot and more road work on the Jeffries westbound between Levan and I-275. Now WJR, weather first from the Weather Channel. A mix of sun and clouds with a high of 81 for today. Right now it's 77 degrees. Lots of clouds for tonight, a low of 71. Mostly cloudy for Wednesday. Scattered thunderstorms expected in the afternoon with a high of 78. I'm Rich Luzenski, WJR, traffic and weather first.
10: Relentless Positive Radio, I love this story coming up. Detroit's first ever JW Marriott Detroit Water Square set to open on the former site of the Joe Louis Arena in February. This is a very big deal. The first true luxury convention hotel in Detroit. And the director of sales and marketing for JW Marriott Detroit Water Square is on the other end of my line, Scott Steinbaugh. Scott, welcome and congratulations. I know JW Marriott very well, and I couldn't be more excited.
0: Thank you so much. It's great to be here. Yes, we're equally excited to bring this new destination to the West Waterfront.
10: It really is a new era of luxury hospitality.
0: It certainly is. You know, not only is this the first, as you mentioned, JW, to come to the city of Detroit, but obviously it's the first luxury large-scale meetings hotel to be attached to Huntington Place Convention Center, which we think is really going to elevate the city on the global meetings and events stage and help us attract business that might not have considered Detroit before.
10: We have some other very, very significant hotels in Detroit, in Birmingham, in the surrounding area. But the JW Marriott is a name people know worldwide, and they understand what it means. And I do believe, especially with the size and your ability to handle conventions and such, this is going to affect tourism to downtown Detroit in a very positive way. Don't you agree?
0: Absolutely. You know, the JW brand is certainly one of our most iconic brands. And anytime you bring a new anchor to a new part of the city, which the West Waterfront is, and plant it right smack in the middle of the number one riverwalk in America, it's bound to create interest and bring more people to the city, not just for meetings, but people who want to spend leisure time, you know, even in other drive markets like Chicago, Toronto, Columbus, Indianapolis, places like that, that might not have considered Detroit in the past.
10: More than 53,000 square feet of flexible meeting and event space, including a 17,000 square foot grand ballroom, 13,000 square foot junior ballroom, each with private waterfront terraces overlooking the Detroit River. And it is connected, as we mentioned, directly to Huntington Place, the 2.4 million square foot convention center located in downtown Detroit via the Skybridge. Having gone to conventions around the world, gone to events around the world, if you can stay right where you have to be, that's an excellent way to use your time and enjoy yourself while you're doing your work. And with more than 600 luxury guest rooms with 44 suites and a presidential suite and an 11,000 square foot spa by JW, this is a major investment by JW Marriott. Don't you agree, Scott? Did we lose Scott?
11: We may have. Let's try. I'll get him back here.
10: Looks like we did lose him. The other good news, besides the restaurants that JW Marriott is bringing in, some that we know and love very much, run by Joe and Rosalie, and for that matter, John Vicari, and that means the Joe Muir Seafood and Chops, the iconic Detroit institution, reimagined with prime steaks, sourced seafood, and seasonal specialties, is going to be one of the great, if not the greatest, restaurant in the new JW Marriott. And I don't know exactly when I lost you, Scott, but this is a big investment on your part. I don't want to say risk, but every investment is a risk, but you guys wouldn't have done this if you didn't feel very good about it.
0: Absolutely. We feel that this was a part of the market that had been underserved. And certainly, as you mentioned before, to have this caliber of facility attached to one of the largest convention centers in the city is just something that we felt was absent and needed. I mean, you have, you know, over 2 million square feet of convention space attached to this beautiful 600-room luxury hotel that has, as you mentioned, a beautiful spa by JW. The actual treatment rooms in this spa overlook the water, which is magnificent. There's an indoor, 50-foot indoor lap pool, a beautiful fitness center, a JW Executive Lounge, and I think you were talking about the food and beverage programming, another delightful surprise in the building. The Joe Muir Seafood and Chops restaurant sits right on the riverfront. It's got an outdoor wraparound terrace for alfresco dining.
10: Beautiful.
0: And then we have our own three-meal-a-day restaurant, Verena, which also overlooks the water, and a beautiful lobby bar called The Assembly, which also has a wraparound terrace.
10: I know you don't make these decisions lightly, but I'm here to tell you, you made a great decision with Joe Vicari, Joe and his wife Rosalie and his brother John, with the Joe Muirs and the new idea of the Joe Muir Seafood and Chops, kind of reimagined with those prime steaks and such. That was a great decision, and we're excited about that, as well as The JW Market, the Assembly, the Verena, as you said, all of these wonderful opportunities right on the water in a really special facility. Before I say I was at the very first one, was one of the first ones, JW Marriott, in California, like in like Beverly Hills area?
0: The very first JW was in Washington, D.C. That was the very first.
10: All right.
0: I don't, as far as Beverly Hills is concerned, I'm not sure about that one, but definitely Washington, D.C. was the first.
10: I remember being at one of them. I can't remember for sure, but, and I misremember.
0: They're usually in iconic locations like this one. And to your point about Joe Mears, we're just very excited about that relationship. Marrying these two iconic brands in one location, we think, is just going to be pretty special.
10: I think it is, absolutely. And what I remember when I went to this opening, wherever the heck it was J.W. Marriott and I think his son. I mean, that it was a long time ago, if I'm remembering it, but I may be misremembering it. I do that all the time, Scott. When you get to be my age, you'll understand what I'm talking about.
0: I'm right there with you, Paul. I certainly understand. But we couldn't be more excited to bring this to market, and we think that it's going to become not just a meetings destination, but we think a social hub for milestone events, meetings. If you just want to come down, enjoy an event at the city, do a staycation, stay for the weekend.
10: Oh, I think
0: We're really excited about being able to ride your bike to the new Gordie Howe Bridge and spend the afternoon in Canada.
10: Well, how about that? And trust me, people are going to come and avail themselves to this wonderful opportunity. I can't wait to see it. Can't wait to experience it. Congratulations to you, Scott Steinbaugh, and all the team that you've put together for the JW Marriott Detroit Water Square opening in February. We are excited, Scott, and in any way we can help you along the way, please don't hesitate.
0: Outstanding. We can't wait to welcome you. Thanks so much.
10: All right. We continue. We've got hour number two coming up in Focus with Paul W. Smith right here on WJR.
12: How did I lose weight? And I did. Lean, right here. I did. I love this stuff. Listen, Brickhouse Nutrition been with me for a long time. So chatting with Miles. I'm up at like 235. True story. I never minded being 235, but you know what minded? My knees that were falling apart and my back. 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I said, I got to lose some LBs, Miles. 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
14: A tribute to first responders. I'm Lisa Brady, Fox News. Days before America pauses to mark 25 years since 9/11.
15: We will never forget We say it and we mean it. We will never forget.
14: President Trump with a steel beam recovered from the World Trade Center on display near the White House as part of a cross-country tour with the Tunnel to Towers Foundation. New York Mayor Zoran Mamdani facing calls to stay away from the city's annual remembrance ceremony at Ground Zero.
16: My message to Mayor Mamdani is, dude, we don't want you to come.
14: Jeanette Puccio-Pick was 9 years old when her father died in the Twin Towers. Mamdani was also a child, and the 9/11 families have signed a petition, say their protest over his presence isn't about his religion or policies.
17: He surrounds himself with people who believe that America deserved what it got. And he does not disavow them. He does not step away from them.
14: City Councilmember Joanne Areola urging Mamdani to listen to his constituents, not influencers. But the mayor telling reporters today,
18: I think that the focus of memorial services should be on the New Yorkers who were killed that day, their families, the survivors, the first responders. I don't think it should be on politicians.
14: So far, still planning to attend that ceremony. The U.S. hitting Iran with new sanctions, this time targeting its airlines and foreign providers of cargo service.
19: This action means that no allied company or country around the globe can help these airlines, even through passenger transfer, cargo services, or general sales support for tickets. The punishment potentially being cut off from the U.S. financial system. And according to the Bipartisan Policy Center, about 90% of all global transactions involve the U.S. dollar at some point.
14: Fox Business's Edward Lawrence, it's part of the effort to economically isolate Iran, which warns again it will strike back. America is listening to Fox News.
12: How did I lose weight? 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
1: 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The team is here, happily so. We think all week should start on Tuesday. Mike Parsons, our executive producer, Danielle Mason, queen of the switches, who worked over the holiday, and Rich Luzinski, who may have also worked over the holiday. We had special programming, and thanks to Ann Thomas for all of that. We're just hitting on all cylinders. And we got a lot of football coming up. We heard a promo that said, what did it say, Monday, Wednesday, Thursday, or whatever, Monday, Thursday, Sunday, whatever it said, we've added, because now there's a couple of Wednesday games that weren't necessarily talked about.
2: Right. So we'll be carrying select Wednesday games. The NFL doesn't have games every Wednesday. Okay. So that's why the promo said, didn't say Wednesday. I don't remember which days it said. But there's,
1: I can't remember, but we have a lot of football. Just you know where to find it.
2: Just flip it to WJR, and chances are, if it's in the evening, there's probably football being played.
1: Even if it's Mike and me doing flag football one-on-one.
2: Or paper football, where you hold the thing and you flick it to make a field goal, you know?
1: Gas prices hit a record Labor Day high of $4.15 per gallon. First time the holiday average has topped $4, according to AAA. Hurricane Lowell, a major Category 3 storm packing 115 miles per hour winds, prompted a hurricane warning for Hawaii's Kauai County, and up to 14 inches of rain and possible tornadoes forecast. Man, oh man.
2: Wow, in Hawaii?
1: Yeah.
2: Holy cow.
1: Germany's right-wing Alternative for Germany party won 44% of the vote in a landslide state election. I don't even know what that means. A vintage vampire hunting kit complete with crucifixes, pistols, holy water, and a wooden stake has sparked a bidding frenzy among collectors at auction.
2: Everybody knows you can't kill a vampire with a pistol.
1: I know. I don't know what they're thinking.
2: Maybe a werewolf if there's a silver bullet in there, but not against a vampire.
1: Snoop Dogg's Dr. Bombay ice cream brand. There's two things I just learned. I had no idea Snoop Dogg was in the ice cream business. I shouldn't be surprised. You can be a paid international ice cream taster for 3 months at $10,000 per month. And your job will be to travel the world sampling frozen desserts and scouting new flavors.
2: Nice gig.
1: Nice gig if you can get it, and a good way to get a little promotional mention. Snoop Dogg, you dog, you.
2: He knows how to market.
1: He does. That's good marketing. For $30,000. Here is something. Kim sent this along, and this is a good one. This would be, we're going to adapt it in the Smith household. I haven't given a great deal of thought to it, but I make proclamations all the time without giving a great deal of thought. I'm a human being. New family motto: if it buys us more family time together, it's an investment, not an expense. Let me say it again. If it buys us more family time together, it's an investment, not an expense, because the time we have together is priceless. Pretty good words to live by, don't you think?
2: It is, except if you're trying to buy tickets to Disneyland. Everywhere else, I agree. I agree with that motto.
1: Well, that's a tough one. And when I say this, it really upsets people. I've never paid to go to Disney World, and I've been there a million times, always broadcasting.
2: Right.
1: And we used to be owned by Disney. And once we were owned by Disney, we stopped going to Disney to do broadcasts. Go figure. But I did broadcast from the first Disney cruise ship, and my guest was Paul Harvey in person on the cruise ship. Had an ascot, the whole thing. He was great. And Michael Eisner, who was running Disney at the time.
2: Wow.
1: But, you know, when you're a Disney employee, you wear a name tag with your first name. So a guy that I only would have called Mr. Eisner during the whole time I was with him, I kept calling him Mike.
2: Says, hello,
1: well,
2: my name
1: know,
2: is Mike.
1: Yeah, because he had a name tag that said Mike or Michael. And so I never would call my boss that.
2: Right.
1: I mean, you know, the head of the CEO of the whole doggone company, but I did.
2: Was that the big red boat, Paul?
1: It was not called. I don't think it was called the big red boat. I think I would have remembered that. I don't think so. Here is a question I do not have the answer for, but I'm going to give it to you. How long do you think you should shower for, Mike Parsons?
2: Well, dermatologists actually want you to be in and out pretty quickly, but
1: that is a good answer.
2: I think 5 to 10 minutes. I think is a good compromise.
1: 5 to 10.
2: Yeah.
1: All right. And Danielle, if I might be so bold as to ask you.
3: Yeah. I'm going to say 10.
1: 10 minutes?
3: Yeah.
1: And I don't know. You never know if Rich Luzinski is near a microphone or not. He is not. All right. Here's what it says. Americans spend an average of 16.1 minutes in the shower. Now, I have never noticed a guy with a stopwatch standing outside my shower, but maybe you have. But they say 16.1 minutes in the shower is entirely too long, according to one expert. Dr. Pablo Piera Dowell, an environmental scientist at England's University of Surrey, recently stated that people really only need 3 measly minutes to get squeaky clean. 3 minutes is a sensible target for a body shower, with 2 more if you're washing your hair. You know, see, this is environmental stuff. This isn't about what's good for your skin, what's good for you for a shower. This is an environmentalist, an environmental scientist. So I'm weighing it very,
2: right.
1: You know.
2: But how long if you want to enjoy your life and just, you know, enjoy
1: how
2: a hot shower?
1: How long do you want to do a shower so that people around you can enjoy their life?
2: Right, exactly.
1: The water efficiency-focused fun ruiner, well, at least the person who wrote this is on our side, added that bathers who want to be extra clean, no, he doesn't even say bathers who want to be extra green can cut their shower time to only a minute by turning off the tap while scrubbing down.
2: Oh, my goodness.
1: Who the heck? I mean, this kind of reminds me a long time ago about brushing your teeth. And a dear friend, dear teacher, Alan Esper from high school said, you turn the water on to brush your teeth, and you leave the water running while you're brushing your teeth.
2: Yeah.
1: He says, don't do that. He said this 50 years ago.
2: Well, someone listened, because I remember in the 90s, that's what they told us to do, and I never listened.
1: You water waster. Okay, so
2: it all comes back through the treatment.
1: Yeah.
2: The treatment facility.
1: And we only hope that it's treated. Let's see here. Rules expert Mike Piera on Michigan's time controversy. He says use the TV video. Pay your power bill. College football reacts as Florida State SMU game honestly was delayed by an outage because someone didn't pay the electric bill. That can't be true.
2: No, that was a joke. There was a power surge around the stadium, so the game started 2 hours late, and they had to, speaking of scoreboards and game clocks, they had to keep time with a stopwatch. And there was no communication between the coach and the quarterback. So they had to, like, run in the plays like it was like the 90s.
1: The Lindsey Clancy's lawyer asks President Trump to pardon her after the mistrial. I don't think he's likely to. I thought he was pretty much. I don't know what he's thinking.
2: Yeah, he said. Yeah, he said it was unfortunate, and he kind of he didn't really take a stance. But I don't blame him, because it's a tough stance.
1: It's a very bad stance in this country right now. That plane that overran the runway at Miami Airport, I fear this is going to come down to operator error.
2: Yeah.
1: And they only had 2 wheels down on the runway, and so when they tried to hit the reverse, I'm just making this up right now, folks, but hitting the reverse thrusters won't work if the plane thinks it's not on the runway. And with 2 wheels on the runway, it may not think it's on the runway.
2: Oh, right.
1: So part of their braking power was not there, besides the fact that they didn't have the tires on the runway to use the regular brakes along with the reverse thrusters. So it's a mess. It sadly shouldn't have happened, but I'll tell you this. certainly that's a commercial for that stuff that some airports have, some don't, that material that's at the end of the runway that the plane sinks down into, and just saved some lives the other day at another airport, but they don't have this at the Miami airport. It's a material where the plane gets off the end of the runway and it just immediately sinks and slows down.
2: Oh, I didn't know about that.
1: Yeah, and they're going to have to decide it should be everywhere. All right. More to talk about. That's why we're here at 115 on WJR. 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In fact, one patient said, and I quote, "Agony is an understatement. 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I went to the Nerve and Disc Institute as a desperate last resort. The relief was near instantaneous. 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An absolute five-star lifesaver." 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Do this. Tell your loved ones about it. You'll be glad, and so will they. It is 117 at WJR.
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2: 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We've got an accident on the Jeffries westbound after Telegraph Road. That wreck on I-94 westbound after Gratiot is cleared. And Young Thug will be performing at Michigan Lottery Amphitheater tonight at 8 p.m. Expect heavy traffic in and around Freedom Hill. I wonder if Young Thug knows Bone Thugs and Harmony. Now WJR Weather First from the Weather Channel. A mix of sun and clouds with a high of 81 for today. Right now it's 77 degrees. Lots of clouds for tonight. A low of 71. Mostly cloudy for Wednesday. Scattered thunderstorms expected in the afternoon with a high of 78. I'm Rich Luzinski, WJR Traffic and Weather First.
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1: 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And thanks to our listeners who always pitch in with helpful information, including Keith Newell, who says, that thing I was talking about at the end of the runway, it's called Engineered Material Arresting System, EMAS. And he believes Detroit City Airport is getting it. It is a crushable bed of lightweight cellular concrete placed at the end of a runway where there isn't 1,000 feet of clear area ahead. And unfortunately, they did not have that in Miami, and they do need that in Miami and at every airport. Okay. We know that over this holiday period, Jared Kushner and Steve Witkoff visited Moscow and Kiev. Over the weekend, hoping to bring an end to the war. Former Congressman, Army veteran, Peter Meyer, with the inside story and his thoughts about the situation here. Peter, always a pleasure. I hope you had a nice holiday.
11: It was lovely, and good afternoon to you, sir.
1: Is the president trying to distance himself from this failed situation where he thought he was going to end this war in the first week when he got into office, so therefore he now has other people going there, or is there something else going on?
11: The use of Jared Kushner and Steve Witkoff, I mean, these are two of the president's closest advisors, so I certainly wouldn't frame it as anything resembling distancing. At this point, I think the best you can argue is that it's keeping an open channel with the Russians in order to be ready when and if they're willing to make any concessions. And I think that was the biggest takeaway from the duo's Moscow trip, which was their second that they've done together. And I think the ninth time that Steve Witkoff has been there, during the process of these negotiations, you know, the Russians have not moved an inch. You know, they continue to have relatively maximalist demands. And, you know, you really need to be desiring peace in order to get there. The Ukrainians have put more on the table than I think they were ever comfortable doing. And the Russians haven't said anything or haven't, you know, offered, you know, really anything substantive during these conversations. You know, but this was notable because it was the first time that Jared Kushner and Steve Witkoff have been to Ukraine since the president came back into office. You know, again, they've been to Russia many times. And so it's important to be able to get that balance going. And also notable that they had initially intended to fly to Kyiv. But the Russians bombed the airports they would have flown into, and they had to take the train, which is the typical way that folks visiting Ukraine go. They had to take the train instead. So again, just bad faith on the Russians' part in every direction.
1: The undeniable plus out of all of this, as I understand it, Peter Meyer, former congressman, Army veteran, both Russian President Putin and Ukrainian President Zelensky had ordered a pause in the fighting while Mr. Trump's son-in-law, Jared Kushner, and Special Envoy Steve Witkoff held their separate talks with both leaders. So, I mean, there was at least that going for them, that the fighting stopped while they were there.
11: Obviously a positive, and mostly to make sure that no errant weaponry on either side, injured or harmed the U.S. negotiating team. But, you know, as soon as that 72 hours was up, Russia sent ballistic missiles or at least drones back into Ukraine, striking the capital of Kyiv. So it was a brief respite, if that.
1: And Russia and Ukraine both should understand that they're going to make compromises if they ever really want to see an end to the war. And it appears at Kyiv, Zelensky will have to make more compromises than Russia and Putin. I mean, that's what I've sensed from the beginning here. What do you say?
11: I totally agree. And it's not a surprise that, you know, the comparatively weaker party would be, you know, forced to make more concessions. I think the challenge is the best offer the Russians have put on the table is basically give us more land and we'll stop bombing. And I think that's a bit of a non-starter, especially when, as of late, Ukrainians have been very effective in making material damage to the Russian economy. You know, they've essentially destroyed their equivalent of Amazon, a company called Wildberries. They've destroyed all their warehouse facilities. The diesel distribution, gas distribution, a huge challenge in Russia, lines, you know, going for miles. The Ukrainians may have the weaker hand, but they have been playing it exceptionally well.
1: Yeah, I mean, let's face it, none of us expected it to be going on this long. And frankly, none of us expected that Ukraine could hang in there and even dominate at times. We just didn't expect it.
11: It's been incredibly impressive to watch the Ukrainians resolve.
1: Frankly, it's as impressive and as unfortunate on the other side of the scale, watching

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4: So glad we are together. It is a pleasure. I hope you had a wonderful Labor Day weekend and you've hit the ground running. I mean, it's not hard to hit the ground running when your week begins on a Tuesday. Now, if we can get it to end on Thursday, Tuesday to Thursday, it's not going to happen. I'm just thinking out loud. Besides, I like coming to work. I like working. But let's face it, I don't do a lot of heavy lifting, and I haven't had to go into a mine shaft or anything like that. Did you find out what I asked you there on the background, Mike Parsons? You didn't find out. You did. Okay. All right, so we're going live to the meat department at Danny's Fine Foods in Monroe, Michigan, which always got a thumbs up from my late mother, Sweet Marie. She used to shop there and loved it and always talked about your family. And you're a good boy, Anthony Bellino, with all that you do. Sidelines at the Michigan games, on the radio at WJR, on the radio in Ann Arbor, you still come to work at your family's Danny's Fine Foods in Monroe. And you really are in the meat market right now.
5: Yeah, well, I cut around the corner just to get in the hallway, so we have, you know, a little bit of a quiet place to operate here. And if Sweet Marie was here right now, she'd probably pinch me by my cheek. But I could give her some chocolate chip cookies or something. You know, it'd smooth it over a little bit.
4: Your mom's chocolate chip cookies were legendary when you were our intern, and she would bring the cookies. We wanted to keep you as an intern for years just for the cookies, but we couldn't. We couldn't hang on to you. All right, enough with the festivities. Nobody who's a Michigan fan or a Michigan State fan can be happy today following the games our teams played.
5: I thought it was so funny you said, let's hit the ground running on a Tuesday, and all I could think to myself was, not if our offensive line doesn't block. What about the left tackle, or I guess it would be right tackle from Michigan State, but left if you're watching from on the opposite side of the screen, where the young man was vomiting while trying to block simultaneously. I mean, talk about dedication. Guys trying to pass block and throwing up at the same time.
4: I didn't see that.
5: The poor kid from Toledo. I mean, here he is trying to rush the quarterback, and now he's got puke all over him. But, you know, this is the sport. And, you know, here, you know, Wolverine fans are giggling at themselves, thinking Toledo's got Michigan State on the ropes Friday night. Not so fast, my friends. Chaos in Ann Arbor. And Paul W., people are acting like I'm the one controlling the clock. I had nothing to do with it. I mean, the amount... I get 4 text messages on my birthday. I get 40,000 text messages when we have to put 1 second on the clock and throw a Hail Mary to beat Western Michigan. I mean, what an absolute debacle this entire weekend was. And it wasn't just these two schools. Look at what Oregon... I mean, they struggled with Boise State. Rutgers gets upset by UMass, who hadn't won a game in like 2 years. They lost 16 consecutive games at UMass. I mean, most people forget they even had a football program. They haven't won more than 3 games in like 100 years. They're terrible at football. The Big Ten as a conference looks atrocious right now, Paul.
4: Oh, my gosh.
5: But there is one good team in this conference, and I'll tell you what, Julian Sayin, Jeremiah Smith, and those Ohio State Buckeyes. You want to know how to beat a MAC school? Watch those kids in Columbus just absolutely thump somebody like they stole something. I mean, they put on an absolute exhibit, and it's like, why can't we just to have that. Is that too much to ask?
4: What was their score? I don't even know.
5: 63-3, I think. Sayan had 320 yards passing. Jeremiah Smith, I think, had 8 catches, 150, and like 2 touchdowns. Best player in college football.
4: Oh, my goodness. Oh, my. 63-3. And our two teams were lucky to win. I don't care how you look at it. Even the 30-20 score isn't telling the whole story. I mean, into the fourth quarter, Michigan State was behind. So in Michigan, forget about it. And I'm very concerned, although you can't make a decision on one game. But I did not like what I saw when I was looking at the face of our new coach.
5: There weren't a lot of people that did, Paul W., and I don't mean to interrupt you there, but I'm telling you what. Yeah, there were a lot of people that had a lot of eyebrows raised. You know, Coach Whittingham was the one that was supposed to come in here and right the ship and settle everything down, and there weren't supposed to be any more controversies. Now we have a clock controversy, but neither here nor there. The offense, I mean, it looked dysfunctional. Our quarterback looks like he's completely lost, and at this point, for that amount of money, I don't care. I mean, the young men are getting paid now, so we can be as critical as we want. If he can't figure out how to read a defense, you got to make a change. I mean, it is what it is. You just got to eat the money and move forward, because it's about wins and losses right now. It's not about pride and checkbooks. So he's got to figure it out. He's got to figure it out quick. And if it looks ugly in the first quarter on Saturday against Oklahoma, I think this is why you brought in Kyle Whittingham, right? Because, you know, it's not like he's a local. You don't have to worry about him hurting anybody's feelings. Somebody's going to have to make a grown person's decision right here and not worry about all the other stuff. And I think if you are one of the donors, if you support the NIL campaigns, winning has got to be paramount. And you can't worry about whatever money you throw around, because $40 million for a roster to beat Western Michigan on a Hail Mary with a little bit of clock manufacturing there at the end of the game, that is purely not good enough, and very, very disappointing for a lot of folks that had a lot of high hopes going into year one of the Whittingham experience.
4: End of the year, we are going to have a new athletic director. I don't know how long a contract they signed Coach Whittingham up for, but it wouldn't be unusual, especially if things go bad Saturday, it wouldn't be unusual for a new athletic director to want to bring in his own coach.
5: That's how they all operate. That's how they all think. And those contracts, I mean, you know, there's a little bit of buyout money on the back end that somebody would be willing to pay up. And I mean, that's just the current landscape of college sports. And that's just, it is what it is. And it's not going to get any easier. I mean, you know, you take a look at Oklahoma. They are the first of 6 opponents that were preseason top 25, 3 of which are preseason top 10 on the docket this year for Michigan. And 2 of those 3, those are at the back end of the schedule, both of which road games, in Eugene taking on Oregon and in Columbus against Ohio State. There's a lot of tough sledding. And, you know, we got to get through Saturday first, one game at a time. You know, the biggest progression you'll make as a team is from week 1 to week 2, and I'll give you all the coach speak rah-rah shenanigans I can. Bull wash, as Jamal Williams used to say. But at the end of the day, this team better look a whole heck of a lot better on this coming Saturday than they did last Saturday, or they're going to have some problems.
4: I don't want to see the deer in headlights look on the coach. I want to see him engaged, barking out things for the players to do and for his coaches to do. Here's hoping. But meanwhile, there are 2 major winners, and they're not the players. The 2 major winners to me were Western Michigan's president and coach, President Russ Cavalluna and Coach Lance Taylor. I watched their Sunday press conference in its entirety. They win the best sports award. They took this loss. They denied any shenanigans and all the different things that are on media, you know, social media. They just said, look, this is the way it goes, and we lost. We've learned something. We're going to be better, and we're going to win the next game. I was very impressed with President Russ Cavalluna and Coach Lance Taylor. I don't know if you saw any of that, but they get my President and Coach Best Sports Award at Western Michigan.
5: Let's print the trophy right now and send it to Kalamazoo, because I second that, and I don't think that anybody that heard that would disagree with you, Paul W. I talk about 2 stand-up men, and those are the exact kind of, that's the kind of leadership you want at the collegiate level that is supposed to be molding and manufacturing the next group of leaders that we're going to be expecting out of the next generation. Round of applause for those guys in Kalamazoo. They did that was phenomenal. That was coaching right there.
4: Yep, sure was. And before we let you go, you've got a new job in Ann Arbor. Tell my WJR listeners, because we have a lot of people in Ann Arbor listening, tell us about your new job.
5: Yeah, weekdays from 10 a.m. to noon. You can catch the Mid-Morning Blitz on 1050 WTKA and streaming on our YouTube and Facebook channels at the Big 1050 WTKA. So just more sports talk every day, because why not? There's plenty of sports. And today, it was, it was a lot of people feeling real uncomfortable. And we're giving away a pair of tickets to this Saturday's Oklahoma-Michigan game. So find me on Twitter at AC Bellino and hop on in, retweet it, and you could enter to win.
4: Anthony Bellino, co-host of Sports Wrap with Lomas Brown and Anthony Bellino, and now his own show from 10 to noon, Monday through Friday at 1050, our sister station in Ann Arbor, WTKA, and we're lucky to have him on this program as well. Thank you, Anthony. Best to the family there, and we'll let you get back to the meat department at Danny's Fine Foods in Monroe. I'm not kidding when I say, folks, my mother, Sweet Marie, loved that place, and you will too, so shop there. Thanks so much, Anthony.
5: Thanks, Paul W. I got to catch a cattle running down the cereal aisle right now. I'm going to get them.
4: That's fresh beef, my friend. On the hoof, it is 143 at WJR.
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10: Beating advanced cancer takes more than just a breakthrough drug like daraxoracib. It takes a coordinated medical team. Trinity Health Michigan recently brought on two new specialized hepatobiliary surgeons to meet growing community demand.
11: These are great, very experienced, sophisticated surgeons who specializes in complex surgical procedure, and mainly the pancreas and the gastrointestinal cancers. So having both an excellent surgeon and innovations and new medications obviously will help patients, not exclusively pancreatic cancers, but even other gastrointestinal cancers.
10: That's Dr. Rami Arabo, medical oncologist and hematologist at Trinity Oakland Hospital, who says the experimental drug daraxoracib is not meant to replace surgery, but it could open new doors to make previously inoperable tumors suddenly surgical candidates.
11: The approval is for metastatic pancreatic cancers. So usually, in general, when we talk about metastatic cancer, we talk about surgeries. It will not be the primary option here, because technically the cancer have spread. You cannot just chase it here and there. But if you will ask me, will this medication probably be used at earlier pancreatic cancers? I would suggest yes.
10: If you'd like more information on whether you or someone you know suffering from pancreatic cancer could be a candidate, please call Trinity Oakland at 248-858-2270. I'm Lloyd Jackson for WJR Health Watch.
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15: 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We've got a wreck on the Jeffries westbound after Telegraph Road, blocking your two left lanes. Looks like you're slow from Outer Drive there. Another accident on the I-275 northbound off-ramp to eastbound I-696. You can squeeze through. That's on your right shoulder. And the Jeffries westbound between Levan and I-275. Roadwork there blocking your two left lanes, causing backups from Farmington Road. Now WJR Weather First from the Weather Channel. A mix of sun and clouds with a high of 81 for today. 79 degrees right now. Lots of clouds for tonight. A low of 71. Mostly cloudy for Wednesday. Scattered thunderstorms expected in the afternoon with a high of 78. WJR Traffic and Weather First.
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4: The Democrat gubernatorial nominee Jocelyn Benson has selected Senate Majority Leader Winnie Brinks of Grand Rapids as her running mate and potential lieutenant governor. Happy to welcome Winnie Brinks, State Senate Majority Leader, to the Paul W. Smith Focus program. Majority Leader Brinks, welcome and congratulations.
16: Thanks, Paul W. It's great to join you.
4: Tell me what it is you'd like to accomplish and what you feel is the significance of you joining the team.
16: Yeah, I am very pleased to be able to join Jocelyn Benson on a Benson Brinks ticket for governor and lieutenant governor. You know, every day we get out of bed and we are looking for ways to talk with folks about making their lives easier, making sure that everyone can afford to live here, work here, and thrive in the state of Michigan. And we do that by finding ways to keep more money in people's pockets, bringing costs down, and making sure that you know, your rights and freedoms are respected, no matter what that means for you.
4: I'm not exactly sure how to phrase the next question. That is, you became the state's first female Senate Majority Leader in 2023. That's how it's listed, so I'm reading it as listed. You've been your own top banana. Stepping into the position now as Lieutenant Governor, you're kind of the second banana. Did that ever enter into your mind?
16: Yeah, absolutely. But, you know, I have a lot to contribute. And as I look at the close of my legislative career, There's still so much unfinished work to do. I really enjoyed our time having a trifecta in the state of Michigan here with Governor Whitmer and Democrats controlling the legislature, and I'm looking forward to having an opportunity to continue some of that unfinished pent-up policy priorities that we did not get all the way through the first time around. But I'm just very pleased to be able to join somebody as qualified as Jocelyn Benson at the top of the ticket. She's got great executive experience leading a major department in the state government, and I have a lot of complementary wisdom and experience that I can bring to the table to help move a legislative agenda. So I'm just very pleased to be in a position to have the opportunity to continue working for the people of Michigan.
4: We have the opportunity to spend some time with Winnie Brinks, State Senate Majority Leader from Grand Rapids area and the Democrat candidate for Lieutenant Governor. You said in your acceptance speech, you know you said it, but I'll remind my listeners, you were, quote, right by Jocelyn Benson's side every step of the way, fighting for a Michigan we can all afford. Tell me what that looks like and how we get there to a Michigan we can all afford.
16: You know, I think, first of all, there's a contrast here between us and the John James ticket. You know, he's one that is making Michigan more expensive right now. When you think about tariffs, it's really essentially a John James tax. He is supporting the Trump agenda, and it's hitting Michiganders' pocketbooks harder than any other state. So that's a number one thing, is to make sure that we are standing up against those negative policies that we are seeing coming from Republicans at the federal level and the state level. But proactively, I think it's really important for us to be able to focus on bringing down the cost of housing, making sure that we are addressing the high cost of prescription medications, making sure that we are helping folks make a dent in their child care expenses. All of those things are important to Michigan families, and as we pitch across the state, we continue to hear about the high cost of gas, the high cost of groceries. All of those things can also be helped by creating good, well-paying jobs here in the state of Michigan, so that will be our focus in the Benson Brinks administration.
4: Senator Brinks, you must have been happy when Chris DeWitt, a longtime political consultant, who, by the way, worked for both Democrat and moderate Republicans, said of you, you want somebody who's going to help move a governor's agenda, and I think Senator Brinks fits all those categories. You said, speaking to reporters after an event, that event, that you noted Kent County is, quote, a changing area of the state, and it's very exciting, a very exciting spot to be electorally. What do you mean by that?
16: Yeah, I mean that we've seen Kent County turn bluer and bluer over the last 14, 15 years. And it's been an exciting place to be on the forefront of that movement. West Michigan is a thriving area economically. We have a diverse economy. We have an active arts and culture scene. We have growing communities. So it's an important part of the state for lots of reasons. And it can be a great example of how to do things well in other parts of the state. So we all have a lot to learn from each other. And I'm very excited to be a voice that is from West Michigan that will be at the top of leadership in our state. Moving forward, and I think there's plenty of opportunities for us to find ways to work collaboratively with the best of what we see in on the east side of Michigan, northern Michigan, and importantly, west Michigan.
4: You say, Senator Brinks, you've said it's historic, the nature of this ticket, the first with women running together for governor and lieutenant governor, and that that really matters. Does it matter at all that your party, the Democrat Party, does not really have an official definition of woman? And yet we're singing the praises of two women running for office together.
16: I think it's very clear that we are the most qualified set of leaders at the top of the ticket to lead this state moving forward. And there are folks who want to about in what you will get from me and from Governor Benson is bringing people together to solve the problems that the people of our state are talking to us about every day when we go out and talk to them in their communities, as we go door to door and campaign,
4: All right.
16: And meet them where they are at.
4: Very good. Is there a website people should go to read more about what you believe in?
16: Yes. Go ahead and check out JocelynBenson.com.
4: Just right there, JocelynBenson.com. Winnie Brinks, State yep. Senate Majority Leader from Grand Rapids. Congratulations to you. Nice talking with you.
16: Thank you.
4: We are wrapping it up, and I'll tell you that coming up is JR Afternoon with Ryan Ermani, and the great Marie Osborne is in for Ryan today. So you're in for a great show. We'll look forward to being with you tomorrow from noon till 2. Go on out, make it a great one. Regards, Paul W. Smith.
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4: 8 weeks left to the midterm elections. I'm Lisa Brady, Fox News.
5: We have some very real threats right now. We have people that want to go a different way. They want to go a communistic way. Well, that's not going to work. Number one, we're not going to let it happen, but that's not going to work.
4: President Trump criticizing Democratic socialists who've had some key primary wins around the country. In the new Fox News power rankings, Democrats in general are still favored to retake the House in November, though 17 races are considered toss-ups. While the president's approval ratings are underwater on cost of living and inflation, polls also find lack of enthusiasm for Democratic alternatives. Voters in New Hampshire choosing candidates today for Congress, governor, and the state legislature, with a lot of focus on the race to replace retiring Senator Jeanne Shaheen. Crowded primaries include former U.S. Senators Scott Brown and John Sununu for Republicans, while Democratic Congressman Chris Pappas faces socialist Karishma Manzur. President Trump paying tribute to the heroes of 9/11 ahead of Friday's anniversary.
6: With a 21-foot steel beam recovered from the World Trade Center on display near the White House, President Trump honored first responders who rushed to the Twin Towers 25 years ago this week.
5: They were running up those stairs and they knew what was going to happen. There wasn't one of them that thought otherwise. The bravery is really incredible.
6: Tunnel to Towers has displayed the beam on a cross-country tour this year, ending later this week in New York City.
4: Fox's Jared Halpern at the White House. The president also posthumously awarding the Medal of Freedom to volunteer firefighter Wells Crowther, credited with saving at least 18 lives before he was killed when the South Tower fell. More than 600 flights canceled after a technical issue in Britain's air traffic control system, causing flight disruptions across the UK. Officials say an issue was found in a flight processing system, which is beginning to recover after a fix by engineers. 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
7: Look out for a wreck on 8 Mile westbound at Evergreen. We do have an accident on the Jeffries westbound after Telegraph Road as well. That's blocking your left lanes, causing stop-and-go traffic from Outer Drive. And construction on the Jeffries westbound between Levan and I-275. That's blocking your two left lanes. You're slow from Farmington Road. Now WJR weather first from the Weather Channel. A mix of sun and clouds with a high of 81 for today. 79 degrees right now. Lots of clouds for tonight. We'll drop down to 71. Mostly cloudy for Wednesday. Scattered thunderstorms expected in the afternoon with a high of 78. I'm Rich Luzinski, WJR traffic and weather first.
8: 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Chris Alberta here at Principium. 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
4: Sitting in for Ryan Ermani on JR Afternoon. We are so glad to have you on board on this Tuesday, September 20. Let's make that September 8th. Let's not rush the month. Summer just was here, right? And now today, so many back to school pictures on social media today. I think now it's the do or die. Most kids are definitely back in school this week. So moms and dads getting a little breather, although everybody's getting ready for, you know, a change in like life flows when you're at home and the kids are going back to school. Summer was kind of footloose and fancy free, but now you've got to really get down to the bedtimes, packing lunches, permission slips, all the extra stuff that the kids are doing. I talking to my own daughter and a couple of nieces and nephews who have kids in this age group. They're all saying, hey, you know what? I can't talk to you right now. I'm really busy. I'm trying to get the kids back to school. Totally been there, done that. Totally get it. So good luck to all the moms and dads out there and all the kids heading back to class. I hope everybody has a really great year. Beth Ann Long, our producer today, as well as Danielle Mason on the board, joining us this afternoon. Beth Ann, we're going to talk about that MSU U of M game a little bit later. You have some pretty pointed comments about having watched the game over the weekend, but we have a guest coming up a little bit later to talk about it, and I know I want to get your thoughts on that. But we had a pretty funny conversation getting into as we were setting up here for the show this afternoon. By the way, stream us on YouTube at 760 WJR. You can subscribe to stay up to date. And remember, you can always call us at 1-800-859-0957. You can also text that number and chat with us as well. But Beth Ann, we had that really great conversation about paper bags.
5: Yes.
4: And are you personally a paper bag saver or just your mom?
5: Just my mom. Paper bags and plastic bags. I save a lot more plastic bags than paper, but I have a lot of reusable bags because of my mom now.
4: Yeah, of course, because you're. This is what mothers hand down to their daughters, okay? So it's an important thing that we do. Danielle, are you a bag saver?
6: Yeah, plastic bags mainly.
4: Plastic, okay.
6: Good for the kitty litter.
5: Yeah, oh. Kitty litter is perfect.
4: That's absolutely. Why I keep them. I save all the plastic bags for kitty litter, and I also have a dog, so sometimes we need them for that as well. But yeah, those bags, recycling those bags is a no-brainer. Those, and I have a whole pile of those. I have a whole pile of those.
5: Same.
4: Right?
5: We have a whole cabinet, part of our cabinet's dedicated to them.
6: Under the sink, all underneath my sink is just bags.
4: Oh, see, I have a special section for bags in my like kitchen utility closet that, you know, has all the extra stuff in it. And I get a lot of harassment for this, but I'll tell you one thing. I have three designations for bags. I have just the regular old paper grocery bag that you can pick up anywhere that has your grocery stuff in it, right? So I fold those back up. You have those. I have another grouping of bags that are kind of your next step up, you know, bag that maybe I noticed some grocery stores just hand out the brown paper bags with the nice little handles and there's nothing printed on them. You know, you can give somebody a gift in that. So I have another section of bags just for that. And then I have the very special section of bags which come from department stores or little boutiques that I go to, or if we travel and they have like little interesting, you know, like a logo from a shop overseas. I know I've got some left over from when we were in London. And so I have those. And so anytime you need a bag, I mean, you can go in that closet and you have got your pick of great bags. Now, this has caused no end of harassment by my children. I mean, they are constantly harassing me. Bethann, I just texted you what my daughter had texted me a little while ago that she found online, a little meme that she thought was fabulous. And it said, this is, she copy and pasted this from somebody. And to my child, I leave 37 grocery bags stuffed into one grocery bag in case she needs a, quote, good bag to use one day. I totally understand this.
6: I get it.
5: My mom's the same way, especially when I go home, because like I go home to like see her a lot, and I'm always getting sent home with food because she can like not feed me, and it's always shoved in one of the grocery bags that she saves.
4: Of course. And what would you do if you didn't have you to be carrying those little containers out to the car? They'd be all over the place. Listen, you guys make fun of your mothers for doing stuff like this, but I'm telling you, when you get to be older and wiser, you're going to have a section of your cupboard set aside for grocery bags too. So to all the grocery bag savers out there, I'm with you. And also I might add, I like to recycle as much of that stuff as I can. Why throw it in the garbage when you can use it again? And a lot of times when I go to the store now, I'll say, you know, I don't need a bag. I'll just carry this out. If it's like two items or three items, I'll just take it and throw it in my bag and like my purse and walk out. So yeah, who needs a bag? But nonetheless, for all of you bag savers out there, I'm with you. We're a special breed, a special group. Listen, before we go to break, I do want to bring you this. We've been doing these America 250 reports all summer long. I've been composing these on different topics of how Michigan has impacted U.S. history. And America 250, Michigan made. And today I want to bring this report. We look back at one of the most dramatic economic interventions in modern American history. It was the auto industry bailout, something a lot of us remember very well. In 2009, two of Detroit's big three automakers stood on the brink of collapse.
7: We're here today because we made mistakes, which we're learning from.
4: General Motors CEO Rick Wagoner. Federal government was asked to step in with unprecedented support. It was a tough sell on Capitol Hill.
8: I worry that if they're left on their own, they'll be back a short time later asking for more.
4: The financial crisis had already frozen credit markets. Auto sales plunged nearly 40%, with both General Motors and Chrysler warning they could run out of cash within weeks. According to the U.S. Treasury, the companies faced what it called imminent liquidation, a scenario economists feared would cost over 1 million jobs across assembly plants, suppliers, and dealerships.
9: These companies are in dire straits right now, and in my opinion, you would see a collapse of General Motors and shortly thereafter Chrysler, and then the impact that it would have on Ford. So it would have a monumental impact on our economy as a whole.
4: That's UAW President Ron Gettelfinger. By December, the outgoing Bush administration approved the first emergency loans, about $17.4 billion, to keep GM and Chrysler alive long enough for the incoming administration to decide their fate.
10: The American people want the auto companies to succeed, and so do I.
4: When President Barack Obama took office in January of 2009, his economic team launched the Auto Task Force, ultimately committing about $80 billion in loans and restructuring support through the Troubled Asset Relief Program, known as TARP. The administration insisted the companies undergo deep changes, new leadership at General Motors, major concessions from unions and creditors, and a fast-track bankruptcy process for both automakers.
11: If this management team that's currently in place doesn't understand the urgency of the situation and is not willing to make the tough choices and adapt to these new circumstances, then they should go.
4: Chrysler entered bankruptcy first, forming a partnership with Italy's Fiat. GM followed weeks later, emerging as a leaner company with fewer brands, fewer plants, and dramatically reduced debt load. Ford, notably, did not take bailout funds, having secured private financing before the crisis. By 2013, the U.S. Treasury had sold its remaining shares in GM and Chrysler's parent company. The government reported that while taxpayers did not fully recover every dollar, estimates placed the net cost at roughly $10 billion. The intervention helped prevent a far deeper economic shock. The Center for Automotive Research estimated the action saved 1.5 million jobs at the height of the crisis. Today, economists still debate the long-term impact, but the short-term effect was clear. The bailouts stabilized an industry that remains central to the economy of Detroit and the nation. America 250, Michigan Made. So this is one of those stories that shines a light on how a painful chapter in Michigan's history can ultimately impact American history as well. Listen, we'll be right back. We're going to be talking about new tariffs from Canadian companies. We'll talk about the impact of that on all of us when we come back.
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15: 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The Jeffries westbound now closed between Telegraph Road and Beach Daily Road due to an accident. We have stop-go traffic from Outer Drive there. Traffic is being routed off to the service drive. Another wreck on I-96 westbound at Spencer Road, blocking your left lane. You're slow from US 23 there. 8 Mile westbound at Evergreen, still have that wreck. And the I-275 northbound off-ramp to eastbound I-696. You've got an accident blocking your right shoulder. Now WJR Weather First from the Weather Channel. A mix of sun and clouds with a high of 81 for today. A pretty cloudy right now. It's 79 degrees. Lots of clouds for tonight. A low of 71. Mostly cloudy for Wednesday. Scattered thunderstorms expected in the afternoon with a high of 78. I'm Rich Luzinski, WJR Traffic and Weather First.
16: 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Why hold a convention in a midterm year? 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We'll break it all down. 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
4: Canada's retaliatory tariffs on U.S. goods took effect just after midnight as Prime Minister Mark Carney increased economic pressure on his country's biggest trading partner after negotiations collapsed last month, intensifying this 18-month-old trade war. The counter tariffs cover $20 billion of U.S. goods, with duties ranging from 15 to 50% across products from steel and furniture, clothing, and electronics. We wanted to bring in Kyle Peacock. He is a principal for Peacock Tariff Consulting, and this is a company that is a Canadian trade and tariff advisory firm, serving exporters, importers, and their advisors on both sides of the border. Welcome, Kyle, to WJR.
17: Thank you for having me.
4: Yeah, we're happy to have your perspective on this, because you're actually dealing with companies that are trying to bring products to and from both of these countries. So explain exactly what your company does.
17: Sure. So we assist businesses with tariff support. I'd say the relationship between Canada and the U.S. was very lax for many years, which is wonderful if you were a small business owner. You didn't have to worry about tariffs or any of the compliance. But unfortunately, once the game or the rules became serious, there was a lot of complacency that had to be made up for. So we support businesses ensuring that their HS codes are correct, that what they're paying is either correct, or which other ways that they can help mitigate the tariffs. And we have an entity in Canada and the U.S. in Georgia. So we support small to medium sized enterprises on both sides of the border.
4: So if I'm in the U.S. and I make something, I make shirts, and I want to export them to Canada, a company like yours will help me to understand what my tariff obligation would be on those items, correct?
17: Correct. So a perfect example is if, say, it was Marie's business and she was selling cell phones from the U.S. to Canada. Obviously, 20 years ago when you first started your company, the cell phone would have been, okay, it has one purpose. Whereas now when you look at the cell phone category, it has over 43 different HS codes with all varying different tariffs. So if you're a manufacturer that's not checked your codes or your compliance in the last, 5 years, I suggest to a lot of businesses out there to really look at it, because you may be paying tariffs that you do not need to pay. And that's what we help support and educate them on.
4: In your response, the first response you gave, you said that up until now, if you were a small business, the tariffs it was kind of lax. And so now things have got down to brass tacks, where it's become more refined and more precise. So this had to come as a shock for a lot of people. Are they calling you, a lot of businesses calling you and saying, we don't know what to do. This is more complicated than we had any idea.
17: Yeah, very much so. So we're seeing clients that are being requested items that would have been requested in other nations if you had been trading with them. But Canada and the U.S. had such a wide open trade that they didn't require that. So, for instance, if you're in the U.S. and you're in Canada and you're selling steel into the U.S., now you need to submit the mill certificate. So where it was smelted from, where it was, it's just level of details that businesses didn't need, especially small businesses. You would have, one or two shipping clerks that would know, okay, we're shipping to the U.S. today, or we're shipping to Canada today. This is what we require. Now all of a sudden it's 14 different things and they all need to be correct, or you will be fined by CBP or CBSA. And unfortunate, it changed quicker than a lot of businesses were able to react.
4: It just sounds like a lot of extra paperwork for companies, even the small ones especially, that may not have the resources or the personnel to handle something like this. Is that correct?
17: Extremely correct. And that's where you may have only needed one or two shipping clerks to be able to do it. Now all of a sudden you need a whole person, a body, just for the paperwork that's required for the same amount of sales that you'd have. So in my mind, as a tariff and compliance, I think a lot of these may be a little bit unnecessary, but I understand that. I think they went very strict, and then they'll ease back on it, hopefully, because it is delaying shipments. You're seeing a bunch of empty shelves just because I'd say clients and or companies aren't able to submit the proper documentation for product across borders.
4: Which product sector do you see getting hit the hardest in all this?
17: It's automotive. Unfortunately, with the tariffs, the Section 338 and the counter tariffs that are in effect, it's really the southwestern Ontario and Michigan, New York State that are really being hit the most, where operations are happening on both sides of the border. It could be in Michigan in the morning, in Ontario in the afternoon, and then back in Michigan the next day. That was how integrated these supply chains were, and now every time they cross the border, unfortunately, in auto, it's you're adding 30 to 50% tariffs on each time the goods cross the border. So it's just compounding effect.
4: I have trouble wrapping my head around 50% every time they cross the border. I mean, it's not going to take very long before people are going to stop doing that, right?
17: We have clients on both sides of the border in those areas, and they both said that, like, when it was 10% or 15%, okay, we could both split the difference and we'd have a little margin left. You know, we just wouldn't take a vacation this year. And now the small business owners are just saying, we can't do it at that. We just lose money and
4: we're out.
17: It's unfortunate. Exactly. But unfortunately, some have contracted amounts that they've said they'll supply. And so now they're supplying it at a loss. And that's where I think it is really detrimental to the small businesses that don't have the ability to, you know, flex those muscles to get out of contracts like that, or have this, have the governments listen to them.
4: Before we let you go, I know your company says that the list of tariffed items runs well past steel. Talk about some of the other things that are impacted here.
17: Oh, of course. So some of these are, stuff that you wouldn't, even expect. So we're seeing it on, everything from appliances. So there's, you know, all the items on appliances, it's on tools, you're seeing it on tires, furniture, farming equipment. Obviously, you see it on some of the items that had Section 338. So you're looking at your dairies, your alcohol, those. But it's some of the biggest ones that we'll see the biggest impact to the margin is actually on toilet paper, which is crazy to see, but it's...
4: Really?
17: We're seeing, yes. So between that cost and the 50%, it's actually because they don't have a ton of margin in paper products to begin with. This one actually really hurts the whole industry that is shipping to Canada.
4: Yeah. Yeah. It's funny. My husband wears a certain type of polo shirt that he loves from a certain company, has been wearing it for years.

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6: Fox News, I'm Tom Graham. Republicans preparing to rally in Texas starting tomorrow for their first ever midterm convention as they try and defend a Senate seat in the Lone Star State. Fox's Brooke Taylor.
7: President Trump and Vice President J.D. Vance, they are among the headliners for this two-night convention at American Airlines Center.
6: Texas Attorney General Ken Paxton locked in a tight Senate race with Democrat State Representative James Tallarico. President Trump paying tribute to first responders days ahead of the 9/11 terror attack anniversary.
8: With a 21-foot steel beam recovered from the World Trade Center on display near the White House, President Trump honored first responders who rushed to the Twin Towers 25 years ago this week.
9: The bravery is really incredible.
8: Tunnel to Towers has displayed the beam on a cross-country tour this year, ending later this week in New York City.
6: Fox's Jared Halpern. 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
10: WJR, traffic and weather first.
11: Still have that wreck on I-96 westbound at Spencer Road. That's causing stop-and-go traffic from U.S. 23. That accident on 8 Mile westbound at Evergreen Road is cleared. I-275 northbound, your off-ramp to eastbound I-696. We've got a wreck blocking your shoulder there. Folks are still able to squeeze through. I-69 eastbound, you've got an accident on your off-ramp to Bristol Road. And keep in mind the Jeffries westbound closed between Telegraph Road and Beach Daily Road due to a wreck. It looks like you're slow from Outer Drive. You're being routed off to the service drive. Now WJR weather first from the Weather Channel. A mix of sun and clouds for the afternoon. It's 80 degrees right now. Lots of clouds for tonight. We'll drop down to 71. Mostly cloudy for Wednesday. Scattered thunderstorms expected in the afternoon with a high of 78. I'm Rich Luzinski, WJR traffic and weather first.
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8: Well, this is a big problem in my neighborhood, and maybe it is in yours too. Communities across Metro Detroit are scrambling to address a growing deer population, but the options are very limited. Livonia and Beverly Hills are considering deer culls. Southfield, Farmington Hills saw only 70 deer removed during a regional effort that had targeted 400. Residents are now being encouraged to take part in a regional deer management survey that opened on September 1st. There is a great article that you need to look up on the Detroit Free Press website. Susan Bromley, a reporter covering South Lyon, Milford, and Birmingham, and Novi, has an article there about this issue of culling the deer. And the title is, "Want a Deer Cull in Your Southeast Michigan Suburb? Get in line." Susan Bromley joining us. Hi, Susan. Glad you could take a minute for us.
9: Hi, how are you doing today?
8: I'm great. Listen, I love deer. I just love them. I love all animals. I'm an animal person. This past year, we had a baby deer in our yard, and of course, we named its mother. And she's been walking around the neighborhood. He's growing up now, and you know, all the neighbors keeps tabs on them. But I'm telling you, they are a menace to our. Well, forget the hostas. They're like giant salad bowls for the deer. They're a menace that I don't like the fact that, you know, ticks are a real problem. I have a dog and a cat that go out, the cat goes out. So there's problems with that. The deer droppings in my yard, the mess with that. I could go on and not to mention, I don't want to hit a deer. That'll ruin my day. So anyway, that all said, I just want to set the stage. I don't want anybody to think I'm a deer hater or an animal hater. So you talk about these management efforts, which, based on your article, have not been very successful. Tell us about that.
9: Well, not so far.
8: Yeah.
9: And, And I don't know if they will be in the future based on what the DNR has said. There's some challenges here, obviously, especially when you're in a suburban setting, to trying to manage the deer.
8: So those things
9: that you've talked about.
8: Yeah. So let's talk first. What is the challenge to having a deer call? And when we talk about deer call, I mean, that's just a polite word for saying that the deer are shot, right? Taken out, correct?
9: Right. That's yeah. right.
8: So let's, you know, just so everybody's aware of what that means. So what are the big challenges for communities in these calls?
9: The closeness of the houses is, I mean, I think that's probably the biggest thing that they're facing. When they approve the deer call for Southfield, Farmington, and Farmington Hills, they held that. They won't tell you exactly when they're holding it, but it was this past winter, January, February timeframe, when they were up against the challenges of we had some really severe weather, mm-hmm. temperature-wise. They cited that, but also when they do the call, they can only be on parkland or private property where they've received permission. So you also have to be a certain distance from structures in order to shoot a gun. So that presents a problem. And so they wanted like 400 deer. They only took about 70.
8: Yeah, that just is, to me, not successful at all. So mm-hmm. And the other thing I say when I list all these problems that we have with the deer, I don't want somebody in my neighborhood. I happen to live in a neighborhood where the houses are on big lots, so that's nice, but mm-hmm. I still wouldn't want somebody roaming around with a gun in my neighborhood taking out deer. I mean, you know, it would be impossible. The danger that presents for humans is just too much.
9: Right. They won't do that they wouldn't do that unless they had permission. And even then, I'm not sure like how much land they would need
8: right.
9: in order to do that on a piece of private property.
8: The question I have is, and I can't remember if this was, because I read your article last week and I can't remember. Does it talk at all about other means to lessen the deer population? Is there a way that we can put something in their food to make them sterile? I mean, can we talk to the girls' deer and tell them, listen, you guys, just say no. I mean, I don't know.
9: I don't think they're listening to us that way.
8: Right. I don't think so either. What about a sterilization process of some kind?
9: That's too costly. The problem with that is that's cost prohibitive. I've been told multiple times by the DNR the most effective way to manage the deer would be a deer cull rather than trying to do sterilization or contraceptives. Those are things that have been tried. You can't relocate deer. So this is, from their viewpoint, this is the most effective management program, or the other options are to try to coexist, which is also interesting, but like you said, deer vehicle crashes, and that's a concern. I haven't had that yet, knock on wood.
8: Oh, no, that would ruin your day, yeah.
9: landscaping is a problem, balancing the ecosystem, those kind of things. So.
8: And part of the problem when you talk about balancing the ecosystem, the reason mm-hmm. we are where we are today is because we've encroached so much on the land that deer just used to roam and had natural predators in. And now all of a sudden that's all, the predators are gone. Their natural predators are gone. And that's why we see so many. Is that the reason why we have so many and such a problem?
9: Yes. The DNR will also talk about the decline in hunters, which has been going on since at least the 1990s. So we don't have, you know, ensuing generations have not been as interested in hunting. So, you know, that's also an issue.
8: And they point to that as, I don't know if I buy into that. I'd have to further explore that one. I'm not so sure. And tell me again, what was the reason for the sterilization? I'm talking about, when we talk about sterilization, I'm talking about, is there a way to put, like I said, to put something in their food? Or, you know, I mean, I know you can't round up female deers and, you know, sterilize them, or males. Is there a way to maybe somehow do it through their food or in some way like that?
9: I don't know the answer to that. I just know that they don't think that's logistically the best route.
8: Yeah.
9: Or like I said, cost effective. I don't know how you would do that. If they were doing bait piles or something, maybe right. You could do that, but that's, I don't know.
8: Yeah, I mean, that's a question actually for somebody maybe at Michigan State, you know, at the veterinary school there, that may have some answers to that. So, but more people are becoming more vocal about this. Did you get a lot of feedback on your article?
9: There's always a lot of feedback on Deer Call articles. I've done a lot of them at this point. I started with when Kensington Metro Park was... They've had a deer cull almost every year for the last several years. So that's because they want to keep the deer per square mile.
8: Yeah.
9: To 15 to 20. It's hard to estimate how many deer we have total. Like 2 million across Michigan is an estimate that they have, but I don't know how many there are in the suburbs. They have a very hard time estimating that.
8: I was going to say, sometimes it feels like they're all in Oakland County. Seriously, that's where I live. So,
9: yes.
8: Susan Bromley, reporter covering South Lyon, Milford, Birmingham, and Novi for the Detroit Free Press.
9: All of Oakland County now. I need to update
8: excellent.
9: My profile.
8: Excellent. Yes, okay. Yeah. All of Oakland County. Well, then you'll get to know the 2 million deer that live there. All right.
9: Right?
8: Susan, thank you so much for joining us, and we'll talk again. This okay. is, I think, a serious problem, an environmental one that needs to be solved for everyone concerned. Thanks, Susan.
9: Yes, you know, go and check out the SEMCOG deer study, and they can give their own input there.
8: Yes, that's right. What's it called again? The Sun Putt?
9: It's SEMCOG deer study, but it's the 2026 Deer Management Pulse of the Region survey.
8: All right, sounds good. Thanks, Susan. Have a great afternoon. We'll be right back.
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1: The Jeffries westbound at Telegraph. Bit of a mess right now. Traffic is being diverted via the exit and entrance ramps. We've got an accident causing stop traffic from the Southfield Freeway. Traffic is using those off and on ramps just to alleviate some of that. We do have that wreck on I-96 westbound at Spencer Road still, although your left lane is reopened. I-69 eastbound, your off-ramp to Bristol Road blocked by a wreck there. You can still get through, just a little bit of a tight squeeze. Now WJR weather first from the Weather Channel. A mix of sun and clouds for the afternoon. It's 80 degrees right now. Lots of clouds for tonight. A low of 71. Mostly cloudy for Wednesday. Scattered thunderstorms expected in the afternoon with a high of 78. I'm Rich Luzensky, WJR Traffic and Weather First.
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8: Three, two, one. There are still about 600 DTE customers who are without power after storms moved through the area last week. And among the thousands who were without power for many days is Vanessa Denha Garmo, founder of Epiphany Communications, a broadcaster and a well-loved former co-worker here at WJR. I've been following her saga as she tried to work through all the issues that came up of being without power. Vanessa, I'm so glad to talk with you. Now, two things. First of all, we need to tell our listeners, you finally got your power back on, right?
16: Thank the Lord, yes. I'm not among the 600 still left without it, yes.
8: Yes, so, and you got it back late yesterday afternoon.
16: Yeah, 5:30 in the afternoon, yeah.
8: And we also should tell people you were without power for 5 days, but you do have a generator. But this got you to thinking about a lot of folks who don't have that luxury of having a generator. So, first of all, tell me, is this an ongoing problem for your neighborhood? Because I keep hearing that from people.
16: Yes, Maria. I'll tell you, I lived in another neighborhood for 13 years. We never once lost power for any storm-related issues. We only lost it one time because of a construction crew hit a line. This new neighborhood I've been in for 8 years, we lose power probably three times a year.
8: Oh.
16: And we're out for more than a day. We're out for 2-3 days. So it's a huge inconvenience. And the reason that we ended up putting in a full house generator. But what happened, it was twice, Murray, 2023, lightning hit our generator and literally blew out every appliance in our house and every light bulb. So we had to get another generator. And this generator got damaged since the last storm as well. So it was 5 days of craziness in my house trying to just adjust because I work from home. So I need the electricity. I need the internet.
8: Well, yes. And you had very specifically talked to me and said, look, I'm not complaining. There are people who have it a lot worse than I do.
16: And
8: a couple of other people that I know who were also in your situation with multiple days without power, you know, certainly they could afford to go out to eat or they could go to a hotel room if things got really bad. And that all may be well and good, but the fact that you're trying to conduct business at your home, which as so many people are, and being prolonged. So what have you done with the utility? Have you contacted DTE? Do you have a representative that you work with there? What are they saying?
16: No, what's frustrating about that, Marie, and I do feel for so many people who don't have the ability, the resources I do to make do, you know, in the circumstances. But no, there's no human being to talk to. You just go to the center, you try to get an update, a status, you call, there's no one to talk to, you try to get a call back. I think that's what the most frustrating thing is. And to the communication issue, they kept telling us your power will be back on tomorrow and the next day. Your power will be back on tomorrow, the next day. Your power will be back on tomorrow. And it was like it kept getting pushed back and pushed back and pushed back and pushed back. And we didn't know why. It's like, well, why are you giving us this timeline? And then it's being pushed back another day. And then you give us a timeline and it's being pushed back another day. That's what was really frustrating. And two, we lost our power before neighborhoods around us lost their power, but they got their power back on within 24 hours.
17: Mm-hmm.
16: And that's another thing that was frustrating. It's like, okay, how much damage was done to our, you know, particular area that our neighborhood wasn't back on for 5 days, but the neighborhood literally in walking distance to me got their power back on in 24 hours. So I don't know if we're on a different grid, Marie, but and another thing is, why do we lose power so much in this neighborhood? There must be something wrong with the grid.
8: Yeah, I have a few years ago, we haven't moved, but we were in the neighborhood that we are in now, but we kept losing power over and over and over again. And I happened to have a contact within the utility, and I called and I said, look, I've never called, but here I am. And I told them what and since then we've done pretty well, but I was without power last week, but I was only without power for less than 24 hours. So, you know, that you can get through 5 days. I'm sorry. That is a real issue. What I find really utterly ironic though, in your case, is that Epiphany Communications, your business is teaching other businesses how to communicate, how to be, you know, good communicators with your customers and your the people that work for you. And here you are basically saying, I can't get a hold of a human on the phone. Yeah. That's like corporate communications 101, right?
16: Yeah, exactly. Yeah, you have to chuckle at that. You and I both come from strong communications backgrounds. And yeah, you definitely should be, there should be a human we should talk to at one point, especially if we're in the situation that we're in for 5 days. And then to constantly say your power is going to be on next day, and they kept pushing us back, was horrible communication. And then they sent us a text at one point that says, your power's back on, but it was never on. So where was the disconnect there, too? We all got excited. The whole neighborhood was texting each other. Yeah. And then everybody turns off their generator, and it's like, wait a minute, there is no power. So that's another frustration, too. I mean, the communication issue is a big deal. I mean, you could cut some companies slack, you know, knowing that this was a bad storm, but just communicate with us efficiently and appropriately. Don't keep telling us we're going to have our power back on the next day and keep pushing us back for 5 days. I mean, that was very frustrating.
8: Yeah, that is an issue. I have to ask you this, as we're almost out of time, but I do want to get this in, because a lot of people are, you know, every time this happens, we get all these outages, people start saying, we need to bury these lines, got to bury these lines. And as you know, that would be a major, major expense that, you know, consumers would have to bear, customers, I should say, would have to bear that cost. Are you willing to do that? I mean, do you think your neighbors would be willing to do that?
16: Well, I mean, the cost has already gone up, Marie. I mean, if you look at our utility bills, they're higher this year than they were last year. So that's already frustrating. I don't know. It depends on how much that would cost us in our bill every month. And for some people, it may be easier than other people. You know, I mean, I'm sure some neighborhoods can afford it more than other neighborhoods, but I think you just have to see what that cost really entails.
8: Yeah, because and whether or not people would be willing to tolerate that, or at least start doing that in some areas. This is not my area of expertise. We have some people here on staff at WJR who've done, you know, deep, deep interviews on this topic of burying the lines and what it would cost and all of that. And they would be, you know, obviously they would know more about the cost. But I do know that that's, you know, it's prohibitive. People can barely afford their utility bills as it is in some cases. So you don't want to run into that problem. So thank goodness you have your power on. Did you lose food?
16: No, I mean, I have to tell you, thank God I have so many sisters that you throw food in there for you know, that's the convenience of that, you know. So we were pretty diligent on that, Marie. But yeah, I mean, it was more of a huge inconvenience, and you and I would appreciate this. I was able to actually blow dry my hair straight. So,
8: wow. Thank goodness for that.
16: I know that seems like minor, but you know,
8: no priorities when you have hair like ours, that's not a small thing.
16: No, it isn't.
8: Well, Vanessa, we hope somebody might be listening today to hear about this. Yeah. And certainly, you know, again, the fact that you're in the communications business, you help companies deal with issues like this, you know, how to be better communicators with their customers. I think this is, I don't know, do they need a call center where people can just call and, you know, and phone their concerns in and just have people trained to deal with them?
16: At least leave a voicemail. Yes. At least leave a voicemail. At least have a voicemail I can send you. Or if you're going to have these call centers where we're doing it online, I know there's value in apps, but be accurate. Don't tell us it's going to be 24 hours and then we're pushed back 5 days. I mean, you know, there needs to be a better accurate assessment of when our power is really going to be back on. And, you know, I can cut you some slack, but not 5 days of slack.
8: No, that is really a lot. And here's the thing. Vanessa's not alone. I saw this multiple times with friends and family. Lots of posts on Facebook and social media, but also calls to me and telling me about this. Vanessa Denha Garmo is the founder of Epiphany Communications, a broadcaster, well-loved former coworker right here at WJR. So glad your power's back, Vanessa.
16: Thanks, Marie. Thanks. Thank you for all you do, too.
8: We'll be right back here on WJR.
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20: Brady, Fox News. Democrats have an edge in the new Fox News power rankings. Still favorites to take back the House, but 17 races are considered toss-ups as the forecast changes in two states.
21: Republicans redrew Missouri's 5th District, putting it solidly in their column. But last week, the state Supreme Court unanimously blocked the districts from being used for the midterms. That seat is currently held by Democratic Congressman Emanuel Cleaver. 3 House races in Ohio include Republican Max Miller, who is accused of abuse by his ex-wife, as well as the 10th and 15th districts that moved from solid Republican to likely.
20: Fox's Tony J. Powers. President Trump warning that Democratic socialists want to take the country toward communism as he prepares to headline a Republican midterm convention this week in Dallas. The 5 people killed when an Amazon cargo jet ran off a runway in Miami were all men and part of an aviation cleaning crew. Miami-Dade County Sheriff Rosie Cordero Stutt says their company van was hit by the jet, which also hit a passenger car.
22: 5 victims were transported to the hospital following the crash. The 2 pilots were treated and have since been released. 3 victims remain hospitalized. 2 are in critical condition.
20: The NTSB analyzing the flight data and cockpit voice recorders and gathering evidence at the airport, investigating why the jet traveled 1,300 feet past the runway Sunday. A tragic end to the search for a missing family in Florida after their small plane disappeared off the Bahamas yesterday. Family members say relatives in boats recovered the 4 bodies.
21: 80-year-old Mariel Lamar, who had more than 40 years of flying experience, according to family, was piloting the PA-34 Piper carrying his wife Lily, as well as their grandchildren. 22-year-old Christian Souza and 28-year-old Sophia Souza, who texted flight plans for their return to Miami to a group chat. Family members contacting authorities after seeing messages were not being delivered.
20: Lillian Wu, America's listening to Fox News.
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1: Still have that mess on the Jeffries westbound at Telegraph. Traffic is being diverted via the exit and entrance ramps. We've got stop traffic from the Southfield Freeway due to that accident. That wreck on I-696 eastbound, your off-ramp to Bristol Road, that's been moved to the side. You can still get through, just a bit of a tight squeeze. I-94 westbound between Gratiot and Linwood Street, looking a bit sluggish. That accident on I-96 westbound at Spencer Road has cleared. And I-75 northbound at I-696. We still have that construction blocking your left lane. That's causing delays from McNichols. Now WJR weather first from the Weather Channel. A mix of sun and clouds for the rest of the afternoon. It's 80 degrees right now. Lots of clouds for tonight. We'll drop down to 71. Mostly cloudy for Wednesday. Scattered thunderstorms expected in the afternoon with a high of 78. I'm Rich Luzensky, WJR Traffic and Weather First.
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8: And welcome back to your Tuesday afternoon here on JR Afternoon. I'm Marie Osborne sitting in for Ryan Armani. You already know that on this Tuesday, September 8th. Today, the really back to school official start, I think, for so many kids in the metro area. It was great to see all the posts today from parents with their little ones heading off to school. Also, we're just, 4 days away from the 25th anniversary of 9/11. And there are going to be many, many looks at how we've changed in the last 25 years on that date back in 2001. I think what the most, it's not shocking, I mean, it's just a fact of life, that thousands upon thousands of people that are adults now do not remember 9/11. They were either too young, very much too young, or they weren't even born when 9/11 happened. So it's something for those of us who lived through it and who, you know, tried to grapple with it and understand it. It's something that's really interesting for us to try to understand that there are people who don't have that memory. This reminds me, and I know we're going to hear about this a lot, you know, when we were growing up, we remember, we only remember or knew Pearl Harbor by reading about it in a textbook or hearing about it from our parents or our grandparents, what it was like. So now we're experiencing this in that same perspective, that there are many people around us who did not live through 9/11 physically that day. And just, you know, kind of being stewards of that history and trying to talk about it and what it's like. President Trump today took part in a Steel Across America event today to honor first responders from September 11th terror attacks. The event is part of a tour by the Tunnel to Towers Foundation to bring a steel beam from the World Trade Center across the country. The president touting the resilience of the country.
4: This battered piece of steel here today on the ellipse is a reminder that America is blessed with a strength no fire can consume, no evil can conquer, and no terror can destroy. When you look at what took place that day, nobody will ever even think of such a thing being able to happen again, and we're going to do everything in our power to make sure it doesn't.
8: Almost 3,000 people were killed in those attacks, which targeted the World Trade Center and the Pentagon. We here at WJR are preparing a lot of special programming for you on Friday. So many of us on staff were working that very day and that very time when that happened, including myself. And we'll bring you our perspective on what happened. We've got really some great program lined up for you coming this Friday to honor the 25th anniversary of 9/11. So we'll have more on that later in the week. So making a little bit of a hard turn here. The big story of the weekend, hands down, had to be that game between the University of Michigan and Western Michigan University. So we're just hearing now Michigan beat Western Michigan University 13-12, in case you didn't hear. Now there is a big development in this story. The MAC takes it back. The Mid-America Conference saying today that it's now filing a formal appeal with the NCAA and the college football playoff over the controversial finish to that game between Western and Michigan at Michigan Stadium. The MAC wants Western Michigan University to be retroactively declared the winner. Boy, we're not over this. We're talking to Beth Ann before we went on the air. I'm not a football fan. I didn't watch the game, but I sure followed what happened afterwards. Beth Ann, you had some strong thoughts on what happened on Saturday.
5: I did. First, I have to say, I didn't even see that part. So we had friends over that night and we went into the bonfire. So I watched up until the first Hail Mary. And of course, I saw zero across the bottom. I was like, okay, it's over and done. Turned it off. Didn't even look until the next morning when I saw. And I was like, what
8: surprise,
5: are you talking about?
8: Surprise, surprise.
5: So I spent the next morning just like, I think 2 hours of my day I just spent watching, rewatching. And I think I'm a Michigan fan and I don't exactly agree with what happened. I'm going to love any Michigan win, but I don't think that was a very respectful win. And I was telling you beforehand, because obviously fans rushed the field. I thought it was a pretty just like unnecessary rushing the field. I love when fans can do that. It's like an exciting part of the game. But when you're beating a MAC team by 1 point, by getting one extra second, I don't think that's worth rushing a field.
8: I love that you said that, because that obviously shows you have such an extensive background playing sports. You know sports front and back. You've played so many sports yourself. And I just thought that comment was just, wow, that really comes from someone who's played sports to really like, come on, people.
5: Yeah,
8: like, this is not something to celebrate.
5: Like, you should know when a game is worth rushing the field or not. It's not like you rush a field for every single game. So the fact that I understand that Hail Mary was an amazing Hail Mary play to watch, but rushing the field for beating a MAC team by 1 point, by 1 second.
8: So here's what the MAC had to say. After further study and investigation, it is now evident that replay protocol was not properly followed in determining whether time remained on the game clock at the conclusion of the Western Michigan-Michigan football game. So they're questioning whether the rules were followed.
5: Yeah.
8: Not what, whether there was time on the clock or not. They just don't know that what they're questioning was protocol. Were the rules followed? What are your thoughts on that? Do you have any idea on that?
5: I agree with them that it's kind of questionable to watch, especially with just the persona that Michigan has in the football community.
8: Yes.
5: They seem to always be able to have things go their way. So I think it's a worthy thing to question. I feel like nowadays, too, you're just seeing a huge more uptick in referees and officials going one way or the other in games. So I think it's a worthy thing to look at. And like, we've never really seen anything like this before happen.
8: No. And one of the best comments I saw on social media was somebody saying, if this was reversed, if that had been Western, you know, ahead at the end of the, at that last play ahead, there would have been no second chance on that. This wouldn't have been given. This chance would not have been given.
5: I agree. I think there's a doubt in my mind that Western would have been given a second chance like Michigan was.
8: So can they, I don't know the first thing about this. Can they be retroactively declared the winner?
5: Yeah, it can be switched.
8: Oh, I wonder if that's ever happened before.
5: On top of my head, I can't think of one, but it can, like, you can be declared a winner after a game.
8: I'll bet there are people Googling that now.
5: Yes.
8: And trying to figure that out. Yeah. I just think this is fascinating on so many different levels, even if you're not a big sports fan. This is a really great question to be asking. And also, just observation again from someone who doesn't really follow this. I got the impression that Michigan didn't play as well as it should have or could have. And there's a lot of soul searching going on right at the Big House today as to what they need to clean up with the team, right?
5: Yeah, there's a lot that needs to be cleaned up, because if this is how they continue to play, it's going to be a very, very, very long season.
8: Long and ugly, long and ugly. All right, we're going to talk more about this coming up next. We have a professor of law at the University of Michigan and a co-author of a really good book on this particular topic about the rules and regulations in games. Can't wait to hear what he has to say about this now that the MAC has come out and said that they really think it, you know, they need to reconsider this. All right, we'll be right back here on JR Afternoon.
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6: 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We've got a wreck on the I-69 eastbound off-ramp to Bristol Road. Still have that mess on I-96 westbound at Telegraph. Traffic is being diverted via the exit and entrance ramps due to an accident. You're slow from the Southfield Freeway. Best to avoid that area right now. Expect some stop and go on I-94 westbound between Gratiot and Linwood Street. Also on I-94 westbound after Mount Elliott Street, we've got a crash on the right shoulder there. I-94 westbound after Schaefer Highway, another wreck blocking your right shoulder. And the Jeffries westbound between Levan and I-275. Still have that construction project blocking your two left lanes. We're going to be dealing with that through early October. Now, WJR Weather First from the Weather Channel. A mix of sun and clouds for the afternoon. It's 81 degrees right now. Lots of clouds for tonight, a low of 71. Mostly cloudy for Wednesday. Scattered thunderstorms expected in the afternoon. We'll keep an eye on those, let you know if any of those turn severe. It's going to be a high of 78 for tomorrow. I'm Rich Luzinski, WJR Traffic and Weather First.
7: 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Coming up on All Talk, Republicans gather in Dallas for their first ever midterm convention with President Trump and Vice President Vance taking center stage. What's the message? Why hold a convention in a midterm year? And what does it tell us about the fight for control of Congress? 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
8: Okay, we are back. It's being called the heist at the Big House, the Big House Gate. The memes have been hilarious. One of my favorites was there was a sign of "Welcome to Ann Arbor," and then right underneath in small lettering, it said "Set your clocks back 1 second." All of this is funny, but it's actually business. It's serious business. We just learned this afternoon the Mid-America Conference said that it's filing a formal appeal with the NCAA and the college football football playoff over the controversial finish to the game between Western and U of M in Ann Arbor over the weekend. The MAC wants Western Michigan University to retroactively be declared a winner. Joining us is Richard Friedman, a professor of law at the University of Michigan and co-author of the Jurisprudence of Sports and Games as Legal Systems. Richard, we're so happy you could join us today. What a great moment for you to come in on board. We're just getting this news here from the Mid-America Conference. What do you make of that?
9: Yeah, that was a surprise.
8: Yes.
9: They initially issued a gracious statement saying the NCAA explained it to our satisfaction. What they're now contending is that the replay officials used the wrong clock. Yeah. And they say the established protocol was to use the game clock only. Now, I'll be very curious to see the Big Ten response. They don't say where that established protocol is established. I don't gather that it's in writing anywhere. I think they're just saying this is what it's always, the way it's always done, is the impression I have, because there's no citation to any document or anything stating the protocol. And it's clear, I think, that the replay officials were using the clock that they thought they should be using, that they were using all along. I think this appeal by the MAC is, let's say, a Hail Mary. That comes too late, I suppose. But we'll see.
8: I'm assuming you watched the game, and what did you think?
9: I watched the end of the game. Yeah. I mean, when it happened, I thought time had expired. Now I was like everybody else watching the clock that they're showing on TV, and I think maybe the NBC clock was different from the stadium clock. I'm a little confused about that. Also, unless you look at it in slow motion, it's hard to tell when the play is over. One thing that's clear now is that the play was over as soon as the first defender touched the ball, because he was coming from out of bounds. So, he hadn't established a position inbounds. So he's coming from out of bounds, and he touched the ball at that second. You didn't have to wait for the ball to drop or anything like that. At the moment he touches the ball, the play is over. And what the replay officials were looking at, there was a second left on the clock, and they were all in agreement. You know, they seemed to find it a very straightforward decision. So I think the only question is, somehow should this be undone because they were not using the clock they should have been using, and there's an asynchrony between the clocks.
8: I was just asking our producer, Beth Ann Long, who has a pretty deep knowledge of sports, has that ever happened before? Have they ever given the win to, you know, change the result of the game after it was over? Do you know of that?
9: I don't know of that happening. The closest I can recall is a famous game in 1940 between Cornell and Dartmouth, where Cornell at the end of the game was mistakenly awarded a fifth down and scored what appeared to be a game-winning touchdown. And the next day, Cornell forfeited the game. I think it was the next day. They said, we shouldn't have won. We didn't deserve the fifth down. If we didn't get the fifth down, Dartmouth would have won. Now, there was a somewhat similar game that more viewers are likely, more listeners are likely to remember, in 1990 between Colorado and Missouri. I'm pretty sure in which Colorado was given a fifth down, again, obviously mistakenly, and again scored a game-winning touchdown at the end. Very unusual circumstances. Colorado did not offer to forfeit.
8: Okay.
9: And it's interesting, different era, different level of competition. I don't know, but I mean, back in 1940, Cornell was they were a national contender, but I don't think Michigan's going to give up the win.
8: Yeah, there's that. This is going to be so interesting to watch. So what impact do you think this ruling will have on the confidence in college football's replay system and officiating process? I'm talking about not this MAC situation that just broke. I'm talking about the actual game, what happened at the end of the game.
9: Do you think? No, it's unfortunate because I'm confident that the officials were doing their level best. But there may have been a disparity between clocks, and that was a glitch that I think they're just going to have to resolve. But any thought that this was a hometown decision to favor Michigan, I think that's nonsense. Now, I am a Michigan guy. I appreciate that, but these are Big Ten officials who. What they did was they gave Michigan a chance to throw a touchdown pass from the 47. And what's that, like a 1 in 100 chance, So, it was very unlikely. And by the way, if after the defender had touched the ball, if a Michigan player had caught it in bounds, then Michigan would be howling about why the ball was called out of bounds instead of a touchdown. But the play was over as soon as the defender touched it.
8: Last question here. We don't have much time left, but I just wonder, do you think this could lead to some rule changes regarding clock reviews and end-of-game situations? And what do you think should happen to these changes if that were to happen?
9: Yeah. Well, I think if there is not an established protocol in writing about what clock is to be used, then there needs to be. I think there just shouldn't be shouldn't be confusion about that. And I think the clock that should be used is the one that can most confidently be synchronized with the video, so that the replay officials can do just what they thought they were doing, was looking at the video while they're looking at the clock that matters. So I think that just has to be established with clarity, so that there's no doubt about it. One question I always have, not just in this situation, but about replay review in general, you know, the standard is always expressed as something like incontrovertible evidence. But if the call is barely wrong, but it's clear that it was barely wrong, they overturn it if the call in the field was barely wrong. Mm. And I wonder if the standard should be instead whether it was egregiously wrong. And this one, the call wasn't egregiously wrong, the call on the field. But that's a broader issue.
8: Yeah. Yeah, and I don't know, maybe that

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9: Fox News, I'm Paul Stevens. Some New York City officials and 9/11 remembrance families don't want Mayor Zoran Mamdani at any ceremonies this week.
10: He does not care about 9/11 or the tragedies that took place because he surrounds himself with people who believe that America deserved what it got. And he does not disavow them.
9: Republican City Councilwoman Joanna Arriola. An update on a deadly cargo plane crash Sunday in Florida.
11: We're also aware of the impact this incident has had on operations at Miami International Airport, including delayed or canceled flights. We encourage travelers to check directly with their airline before headed to the airport and plan accordingly.
9: Miami-Dade County Sheriff Rosie Cordero Stutz. 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
1: It's always great to do these interviews. We're talking about rising stars. This is a special partnership between WJR and the Detroit Economic Club, where they spotlight the next generation of leaders shaping Southeast Michigan. Each year, the program recognizes 10 exceptional professionals who are under 40, who are excelling in their careers while giving back to their communities in meaningful ways. And we've got a great candidate today. Our congratulations going out to Liam Walsh. He is a senior analyst at the MarTech Group. Liam, congratulations.
2: Thank you very much. It's an honor to speak with you today.
1: Well, and it's an honor to talk with you, too, because, again, you're somebody that's making a real difference in our community, not just for your company, but also for your community. So how did you get actively engaged with the Detroit Economic Club in the last 5 years? What types of things were you doing with them?
2: Yes, so I moved back to Detroit a few years ago, and in trying to find different avenues and ways to build out community, I've always heard about the Detroit Economic Club, and I spoke to some more senior leaders at my company, and they recommended I check it out and said they'd be happy to, you know, sponsor a membership. I joined. I've gone to quite a few young leader events. I've gone to quite a few speaker series. I did the Career Readiness Academy, which was super, super special, and just try to contribute where I can.
1: You know, a lot of times you're invited to hear a speaker on one topic or another. I know we are in my profession, and, you know, sometimes you're like, oh, I wish I could go, but I've got all these other things I've got to do. But, you know, it's one of those things that when you go, you really get a lot out of that, don't you?
2: Yes, yes, it's been great. One of my favorite speakers I've seen was probably David Burritt, who is the president and CEO of U.S. Steel. And it was just very interesting to hear his perspective on their recent deal with Nippon Steel, how that worked through the political machinations, mm-hmm. and just how he sees things going forward, alongside just some thoughts and perspective on how to go forward in this world as a younger person and try to, you know, recreate some of his success.
1: I also think it's interesting, you came back to Detroit, correct, to work here,
2: because yes.
1: you thought to yourself, tell me about that process, about coming back and why you thought you'd have a place here where you could make a difference.
2: Yes, so I was actually back in the area for my sister's high school graduation, and I was watching the Michigan Central Grand reopening on TV and was just blown away. I was like, this is so cool. This is so interesting. And then I was going out downtown to an event with some friends and was just blown away by, you know, the Hudson's Building construction, all the exciting things going on there. And I realized my return on investment in Detroit would be so much greater than where I was living in New York. And that the opportunity to be a part of this city's resurgence is something I could not pass up.
1: Wow, I'm just so happy to hear that it actually impacted you as a young person to come back here, especially poaching from New York City. That's always a good thing. I had one of my kids, you know, move to New York City to find that opportunity. It was before Detroit had experienced this community resurgence, this economic resurgence, this resurgence really of possibility. And it always made me really sad. And it's funny because I kept hearing from her friends saying, you know, we really would like to come to Detroit now, because of course they hear about, like you did, all about the great stuff. Well, has it lived up to the hype for you?
2: Yes, totally. I mean, I live downtown, which has been so much fun. I have great career opportunities at my current company. It's a lot of youth and people, you know, really living the American dream. I think Detroit is one of the few cities, and I've talked about this with quite a bit of friends, that the American dream is alive and well in Detroit compared to some other cities where you have to be making some ungodly salary or tons and tons of money. Whereas Detroit, you can really start small, work your way up, collect that the career experiences needed to grow and continue to grow and live that American dream.
1: Right. And you can actually afford to do it, which is, you know, that's an affordability is where it's at. That's for sure. You also have a long list of volunteer opportunities. Why don't you tell us a little bit about that?
2: Yes, the Career Readiness Academy has been probably my favorite one. We spent, you know, every Friday or every other Friday for a few months there meeting with students, talking them through what they were thinking about the future, college, not college, hearing about their incredible achievements and accomplishments. Not to say a lot of these students were just so much more advanced than I was when I was their age. So hearing their stories, giving them pointers, developing relationships and saying, hey, you know, you've talked about this a lot. Why don't you consider this? And being able to answer their sort of tough questions and I don't want to say problems, but they're like, hey, you know, I want to do this. I want to go into business. It's like, well, what type of business? And she's like, I don't really know. I really like working with cars and so on and so forth. So helping them just walk into different auto body shops. I'd love to help out here and there. Or we had someone who was almost a professional dancer. I don't know if you could quite say that, but just hearing their stories and saying, hey, why don't you also consider this in addition to that? So that was really inspiring. It was fun, and I thoroughly enjoyed it.
1: And when you think about a moment that you're very proud of in your career, what would it be?
2: It's a great question. I think in my career recently, I would say it was probably about a year ago, me and one of my colleagues were staying late, trying to size this market, one that we had never really heard of, had no experience in, and were sort of stumbling around in the dark, and we'd been buried in it for weeks. At some point, it just sort of clicked, and we could tell the client something they didn't already know. And that's sort of when the job is at its best, where you are handed an industry or something you know absolutely nothing about. You go learn it faster than anyone thinks is possible, and you're able to deliver the client super quality work, answer their questions, and allow them to make thoughtful, good decisions going forward.
1: Yeah, that's when you know you're doing your job right. What a pleasure. Liam Walsh, congratulations for being named the Rising Star between, of course, the DEC, the Detroit Economic Club, and the WJR Radio. We're so proud to be part of this program. You're a senior analyst at the MarTech Group, and again, being honored as a Rising Star. Congratulations. We're so happy we had a chance to talk with you today.
2: Thank you very much. It was great to speak with you as well.
1: And when we come back, we'll be checking in with Steve Courtney. Lots to talk about with the Lions and college football as well. We'll be right back.
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4: Welcome to Beyond the Technology. I'm Brent Yax, CEO of Allcom. Have you ever looked at the way something works in your business and thought, how did we make this so complicated? The funny thing is, usually nobody did. It happened one perfectly reasonable decision at a time. Someone needed an approval, so we added a step. Someone needed better information, so we created a report. A department needed something the current software couldn't do, so we added another application. The two systems didn't talk to each other, so now we create a spreadsheet to fill the gap. Every one of those decisions probably solved a real problem. But businesses change, and over time, all those solutions start piling up. Before you know it, a process that should be pretty simple has six steps, three systems, two spreadsheets, and probably a meeting to keep everybody on the same page. Sometimes our first instinct is to solve that complexity by adding something else. But every once in a while, it might be worth asking a different question. If we were building this process today, would we still do it this way? You might be surprised by the answer. I'm Brent Yax, and this has been Beyond the Technology. And remember, growth naturally adds complexity. Every once in a while, it's worth making sure we're not carrying yesterday's solutions into tomorrow's business.
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13: 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We've got that wreck on the I-69 eastbound off-ramp to Bristol Road. Still have that accident slowing you down on the Jeffries westbound at Telegraph Road. Please avoid that area. Traffic is being diverted via the exit and entrance ramps. You're stopped from M39. Expect delays on I-94 eastbound between I-96 and Van Dyke. And that wreck on I-94 westbound after Schaefer Highway is cleared. Now WJR Weather First from the Weather Channel. A mix of sun and clouds for the remainder of the afternoon. It's 81 degrees right now. Lots of clouds for tonight. We'll drop down to 71. Mostly cloudy for Wednesday. Scattered thunderstorms expected in the afternoon with a high of 78. I'm Rich Luzensky, WJR Traffic and Weather First.
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1: 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We rack your world. Steve, so much to talk about in sports today, especially stuff that's just developed in the last hour or so. But I know you want to get some Lions talk in there, too.
14: Yeah, no doubt about it, Marie. Good afternoon to you. Hello again, friends. Please consider this your five-day warning to your Detroit Lions starting the 2026 season. That, of course, coming up Sunday at beautiful Ford Field when the Honolulu Blues ever play host to the New Orleans Saints. The Lions, as it stands right now, 7-point favorites. Now, keep in mind, the Lions going into that tilt have just three running backs on their current roster. Head coach Dan Campbell saying he plans to use them all in that tilt against the Saints. We know Jahmyr Gibbs, he's going to be the heavy lifting guy, no doubt about it. But Dan Campbell saying Jacob Sailors and Sione Vaki will work in a committee as Gibbs' backup. Dan Campbell also saying that safety Kirby Joseph, who will sit the first four games minimum of this year on the PUP list, he is back with the team as he continues to rehab. Again, it's the Lions and Saints coming up on Sunday at 1 o'clock at Ford Field. And if I may be so bold, the NFL season, Marie, actually kicking off tomorrow night in Seattle, a Super Bowl repeat, the Patriots and Seahawks, that one going off at 8:20. I'll let you know, the Seahawks, Sam Darnold and company, favored by 3. Oh, the NFL is back. Now, to what you're alluding to, Miss Marie, we go back to what went down in A-Squared Saturday night. And let me just say this. And like you say, the plot has thickened over the last hour, hour and a half. The Mid-American Conference has appealed the outcome of that tilt with the Broncos and Wolverines, asking the NCAA and college football playoff to recognize the Broncos as the winner of this controversial tilt. Now, in a letter sent this very day, MAC Commissioner John A. Steinbrecher said replay protocol was not properly followed at the conclusion of the game. Now, you know, Michigan won 13-12 on Bryce Underwood's Bale Mary after the replay official put a second back on the clock. The stadium clock and the one shown on television showed zeros after Underwood's first Hail Mary attempt was thrown to the back of the end zone. Here's the quote. I recognize that the oversight committee does not ordinarily after results recorded on the field. Steinbrecher wrote in the letter to the NCAA. Nevertheless, the circumstances of this game are extraordinary. The final outcome has directly affected by a replay officiating error resulting from the failure to follow an established and specific protocol governing precisely this type of end of halftiming situation. Steinbrecher also sent a letter to CFP executive Rich Clark requesting the selection committee recognize Western Michigan as the actual winner for purposes of its evaluation and deliberations. TV replay showed the clock hitting zero with the ball still in the air on Underwood's initial throw. Steinbrecher initially, by the way, told ESPN just a couple days ago that he had confidence in the integrity of the process and integrity of the people involved. The process was followed, and given that, you have to go with that decision. Of course, that was Sunday. But then Steinbrecher countered that in today's statement, saying this, after further study and investigation, it is now evident that replay protocol was not properly followed in determining whether time remained on the game clock. So there you go. It's heating up a little bit there, Miss Marie.
1: Yeah, I would say, you know, earlier in the show, we had Richard Friedman. He's a professor of law at the University of Michigan, and he authored a book about sports and the rules of sport and so on. So he came on right after we got this news, so he was able to talk about this. Because I asked him, has this ever happened before that you've, you know, overturned a game like that? And he said, I mean, he cited something that happened back in 1940. So that gives you an idea of how frequently this might happen. Do you know if this ever happened before?
14: Not to my knowledge, in any way, shape, or form. But I think if you're a fan of college football, if you're a fan of football, you got an education. I never thought there were two different modes of keeping time. I've always been under the impression, been around college football for a long, long time, I've always been under the impression that the time that we are seeing in any given broadcast is the official time. Now we find out that is not necessarily the case. But as Mr. Steinbrecher would go on to say, it was an error in the application of the established replay protocol governing this specific end of game timing situation. Had the protocol been properly followed and the program feed clock been used, no additional play would have been awarded. Mm-hmm. So, you know, obviously everybody knows. And listen, I was watching that tilt with some diehard Michigan fans. And when all is said and done, they didn't understand how another second was put onto the clock. Now, that says a lot. Because the clocks showed zero while the ball was still in the air. So, you know, I'm not a mathematician, Marie. I would say, what? Now there's maybe a two and a half second differential between when the Western player touched that ball out of bounds. It makes absolutely no sense to me.
1: Yeah. And also, I might add, too, Beth Ann Long, our producer, she takes such umbrage to the fact that the fans rushed the field after the game was over with and talked about how, like, hey, come on, this really wasn't, you know, nothing
14: yeah,
1: to be
14: yeah,
1: proud
14: I mean,
1: of here.
14: Listen, you were a 26.5-point favorite.
1: Yeah,
14: and
1: right.
14: At the end of the day, you squeezed. Now, listen, you know, there have been times in college and pro sports where a call certainly altered the end of a game. The team that was on the short end said something should be done. I'm going to tell you, very, very rarely, if ever, has any decision ever changed. But this is something that maybe, just maybe a little different, because you've got the folks at Western now saying in mass that, look, there was protocol and it wasn't followed. If that is the case, will the powers that be have any other alternative but to change the decision? I doubt it, but we'll see.
1: Yeah, but we've got to have faith in the officials. You got to have, you know, fans want to have faith in the system, right? In order to really enjoy the game.
14: Yeah, I think I hear the music, which means, you know, I'm getting the hook. But
1: yeah,
14: I'll let you know, Tigers win it yesterday 5-4 in that series against the Twins. Same two teams, 6:40 tonight. Tigers will send out Drew Anderson, 4-5, ERA of 3.73. Not looking good for the Tigers at all. 9.5 back of the White Sox in the American League Central, Marie. You look at the American League wild card, Tigers 6.5 out, 5 teams in front of them. And by the way, there's only 18 games left.
1: All right, Steve, thank you so much. We love you, and thanks so much for joining us this afternoon.
14: Always a pleasure, Miss Marie. You know that.
1: All right. I may be back tomorrow afternoon for Ryan. Time will tell. Have a good afternoon, everyone.
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20: The U.S. strikes again. I'm Lisa Brady, Fox News. Just getting word of new U.S. attacks targeting Iranian oil tankers with airstrikes in two areas, including Karg Island.
21: Karg Island is the epicenter of Iranians' oil industry. That's where they store their oil. Those tanks are getting more full. They're running out of ships to put the oil on, so this really would squeeze their economy even more.
20: Fox Business's Lauren Simonetti. Earlier, the U.S. also announcing sanctions on Iran's airline industry. President Trump earlier today.
22: We're right now fighting because we have a certain nation that wanted a nuclear weapon.
20: Saying that will never happen. This during a 9/11 event outside the White House as days of tributes begin ahead of September 11th this Friday, marking 25 years since the terror attacks that killed nearly 3,000 people.
23: As DOJ employees, we have done a great job
0: protecting this country, and that's something we can be proud of.
20: But U.S. Attorney General Todd Blanche at a Justice Department ceremony saying this week they'll also be honoring those who lost their lives. Blanche speaking alongside former New York Mayor Rudy Giuliani, thanking him for his leadership in the aftermath of the attacks. The current mayor, Zoran Mamdani, facing calls from some 9/11 families to stay away from the city's annual Ground Zero ceremony.
2: He doesn't understand that the people standing behind me and the 101,000 people who signed the petition feel that he is as much against them as those terrorists were on the day they lost their loved ones.
20: City Councilmember Joanne Areola says Mamdani surrounds himself with people who think America deserved 9/11. Mamdani still plans to attend the ceremony, telling reporters it shouldn't be about politicians. A sell-off on Wall Street, the Dow down 626 at the bell. 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
13: 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We still have construction blocking your left lane on I-75 northbound at I-696. That slows you down from 8 Mile. Got a big wreck on the Jeffries westbound at Telegraph Road. You're stopped from the Southfield Freeway there. Traffic is being diverted via the exit and entrance ramps. Please avoid that area. And we still have that wreck on I-69 eastbound at Bristol Road. Now WJR Weather First from the Weather Channel. A mix of sun and clouds today. It's 81 degrees. Lots of clouds for tonight. A low of 71. Mostly cloudy for Wednesday. Scattered thunderstorms expected in the afternoon with a high of 78. I'm Rich Luzensky, WJR Traffic and Weather First.
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31: From the heart of the Motor City, it's the Mitch Album Show with Mitch Album and Ken Brown. This hour of the Mitch Album Show is brought to you by Green Shield Deck Builders. Never stain your deck again. Now, he's back, tan and rested, Mitch Album.
32: I don't know about the tan. And now that I think about it, I don't know about the rested either. But hello, everybody. Welcome back. Yeah. Happy to be back in the driver's seat here along with our whole gang. Kenny Brown, Rosie, Kevin O'Neill, Kelly here with us today. CD and Dan across the glass. Hope everybody had a great break and a nice Labor Day weekend and some time away to kind of close the door on the summer and start opening the door to the fall. Everybody do well. Everybody's in one piece. Yeah. Nobody reporting broken legs or accidents.
4: No, not at all.
32: Good.
33: But I'll never travel again.
32: Because?
4: Where'd you go?
33: Traveling now is like being on a Greyhound bus with a $7 ticket and you're trying to get to a $15 location. If I see planes, airports, cabs, I did a Lyft for the first time ever.
4: Oh.
33: And it's just traveling. It wears you out more than staying home. I'm staying in my basement.
0: I take the lift and not go well.
33: I'm just saying, traveling, period. People are rude. They're bunched up together. Yeah. It takes the fun out of going anywhere.
1: Well, it never used to be that much fun, but now I agree with you. People are ruder, cruder. Jace, basically, if they fell out of bed in their pajamas, that's fine to get on the plane. Yeah. If they were eating last night's leftover McDonald's, they'll just heat it up and walk onto the plane. Doesn't care what it smells like. Everybody has a emotional pet animal that they have to take with them, be it a ferret or a
0: iguana.
1: Yeah, bird.
33: And you know what the worst one is? Okay, you know a carry-on bag, if it's over such a big size, they're going to tell you that you have to check it, right? Sure, you know that going in. You know that before you packed it. You know if it's going to fit or not.
0: And
33: people
0: still
33: want to argue when they put this giant bean bag of a bag in and it doesn't fit in the open end. They stop everybody from getting on the plane or doing their thing because they want to argue that they shouldn't have to check it. Why?
2: I'm going to see a supervisor.
33: It's just, Mitch, I'm telling you, man.
1: I feel sorry for the people who have jobs behind the desks because they take so much abuse now. Everybody's got a complaint. And they also always have to deliver bad news. For those of you who are here in the gate area for flight 1475 to New Mexico, first of all, we'd like to announce that New Mexico will no longer be called New Mexico. And on account of that, we need to change this flight to log in the new destination of New America. And so that's probably going to be a little bit of paperwork. Won't be too long. We'll try to keep you updated here in the gate area. Please don't go anywhere, as we may need to call you back. And 6 hours later, they're still saying, well, don't go anywhere. And then they say, well, we're going to have to cancel for tonight because the pilot and the crew have overstayed their hours and we can't do it. And they're the ones who have to bring you the news. It's not the pilot. It's not the flight attendant. It's not the airline itself. It's those poor people behind the counters and at the gate area.
33: God bless them.
1: Take all the abuse. So, yeah, I don't blame you. But when you finally got there, Kenny, was it?
33: Yeah, everything was good.
0: You loved Grand
33: just
0: Rapids.
33: Just the travel part. I got stuck in Chicago coming back yesterday for like 7 hours because, like you said, a plane, they had to replane us because the plane didn't stop. And that was just more, you know, more people yelling and screaming.
1: Where did you go?
33: I went down to South Carolina to a beach.
0: Oh, nice.
33: Beach
0: nice. And, nice. Sure you weren't stumping?
33: No. And, Mitch, the one thing I think about you every time I go on a plane is people that take their shoes off.
0: Oh, my God.
33: And I call them
0: the
33: albums.
0: Worst.
33: I said there were 10 albums on this last plane. That they take their shoes off and put their feet on the little
0: that's
33: thing.
0: That's not a trick.
33: And every time, I can't get you yelling about that about matter. So every time I think of that, I think of Mitch. I say, yep, there's a Mitcher. There's an album. And 10 people did it.
0: Oh, my God.
1: Wow. Wow. Anybody else go anyplace interesting?
0: Belle Isle.
1: Belle Isle.
0: Yeah. Right across the Windsor River.
1: The rest of you all had staycations?
0: Oh, I went with a family. Yeah, I was spent some time in Ohio.
1: Rosie, you just staycated?
0: Yep. New Jersey, baby. Okay. New Jersey and you.
33: What about you?
1: I went to Colorado.
33: Oh, did you? Okay.
1: I took Nadi and a couple of relatives came with us with their kids, and we went out to Colorado, to the mountains.
33: Oh, nice.
0: For new listeners to the show, took a Nadi does not mean something that you think.
33: Can you de-plug?
1: It takes me a while. It takes me a while. I have to tell myself, okay, I'm not looking at the news. That's the first thing.
0: Yep.
1: And that means not looking at your phone, which is the second thing, and not caring whether you get email or not. It's easier to do when you're in a new environment, I think, because you sort of want to go around and look at that. And so you're not so tempted to be on your phone.
0: It's funny you say that, because normally I still do the newspapers when I'm on vacation. This week, I did not. I did not do the newspapers.
1: I think that for people's mental health, you need to decompress from the news. Need to stop watching the news for stretches of time. It's just not it's not sensible. And the mountains are beautiful, but you know, you can't breathe up there.
0: Not too thin.
1: It's like I have one of those, this is a sign of age. nobody in their 20s will do this, but when you reach a certain age, you start getting one of those pulse ox meters, you know, to check oxygen.
2: See if you're still alive.
1: Hopefully you register something. And I kept, normally your oxygen's supposed to be 95 or better.
2: Yeah, that's right.
1: You know, 97, 98 is real good. You know, occasionally you get people who are 99. But once you get below 95, 94, you really shouldn't, you should do something. My oxygen there regularly was like 87.
0: Ooh. Wow.
1: Ooh. And so you know why you feel lightheaded all the time and why, you know, just, boy, I walked up a set of stairs. I got to stop, take a breath here. So that's hard to get used to. And on the other hand, when you come home, you supposedly you feel like Superman. I don't know. I just got home and I do not feel like Superman.
0: You're not wearing a cape?
1: But maybe I shouldn't have stayed out so late. Of course, on Saturday, from wherever I was able to get the Michigan football game. And
0: controversy.
1: Now, normally, yeah. I really have reached the point after covering this team for four decades. I don't really feel compelled to watch a Michigan, Western Michigan game. But I thought, well, I got to meet Kyle Whittingham and get to know him a little bit, and I wanted to see how he did. I wanted to see how Bryce Underwood was going to do or if Tommy Carr was going to play. So I said, I'll sit down, I'll watch it. And of course, you get sucked into this game where you're like, oh my God, are they going to lose to a MAC team?
0: Mm-hmm.
1: And then you get to the final play of the game, and you say, yes, they are going to lose to a MAC team because this is what you heard. Cut 21. This was the last play of the game.
11: 9 seconds remaining. Deep drop. Underwood. 5 seconds left. Underwood's going to toss it towards the end zone. Into the crowd. And out of bounds. Time expires. And it's done before anybody touches it.
12: There's 1 second remaining in the game. Third down.
1: Okay. We mashed that together. But there was a long time where the Western Michigan players were out on the field. They were celebrating the coach. And then 1 second somehow magically appears on the
0: clock.
1: And here is what happens on that additional play, cut 22.
11: To throw away the hope for the Broncos. On third down. Deep drop. Going to unload it towards the end zone. Into the crowd. And it's caught. J.J. Buchanan. Michigan Stadium!
1: Okay. I have seen it all now.
0: Mm-hmm.
1: And I've seen it go the other way.
0: Sure.
1: I saw, you know, that crazy play against Michigan State where, you know, the punt, the muff punt returned and everything. But that was legitimate. That was within the course of the game. It was just crazy, the last play of the game. This was the last plus play of the game that did not belong in the game. And anybody who says it did just didn't watch the game. And this is not the first time this has happened in college sports, particularly when one conference is playing another conference. Wasn't there a famous Michigan State basketball game where a second magically appeared on the clock?
33: Well, that Georgia Tech game, wasn't it?
1: Back in the I can forget State. Who they
33: yeah,
1: were playing.
33: Steve Smith.
1: But it was,
33: all
1: yeah.
33: Tournament.
1: Somehow the clock just never expired.
2: Well, I think in the spirit of the World Cup, Mitch, this was a FIFA ending that they're adding time.
1: Added time.
2: Match, right?
1: We're going to add one second to the clock.
0: Yeah, but it's still controversial. I mean, they're still going
1: it's
0: back
1: beyond
0: and forth.
1: Controversial.
33: Yeah, it's going
1: it's
33: the
1: wrong.
33: But
1: it's done.
33: But is it really wrong?
1: No, it is wrong.
33: I mean,
1: it is wrong.
33: It is
1: wrong.
33: Okay, no,
1: it is wrong. It is wrong.
0: With the replay.
1: Because it dramatically changed the fortunes of two programs.
0: Yes.
1: And that's wrong. And Western Michigan deserved that win, and they deserved to be able to hang their hat on it the way Appalachian State once did against Michigan
0: and rode that for
1: years. They deserved it. They won the game. They outplayed Michigan, and they won it legitimately within time. And anybody who watches a replay can see that that ball is still in the air before it touches. But somehow, the Big Ten had a different clock.
33: The secret clock.
1: The secret clock.
33: Secret.
1: The, The one like isn't there? There's a clock somewhere, the atomic clock somewhere in the world.
28: Yeah, they used Flavor Flav.
33: The atomic deep secret double clock that nobody can see.
2: You have the TV broadcast, and then there's something internally with the replay protocol that added a second.
33: Yeah, but why do clocks don't have double digits on both sides anyway? Even the game that you see on TV. Why are we not doing that? We're in the 21st century. And you're still doing a clock with just two.
1: Your Apple Watch can have that.
33: Yeah, get the whole thing going so there'll be no discrepancy.
1: Well, if you needed any evidence that this was what you should call a hollow victory, listen to Kyle Whittingham when they asked him, what were some of the things that you didn't do well? Cut 25. Listen.
13: Things we didn't do well, we didn't play the run well on defense. We didn't run the ball well on offense. We lost the turnover margin 3-0. We didn't make enough first downs.
1: Okay, you can stop it right there. You know,
2: Other than that.
1: Usually you're saying that after a loss. Didn't run it, didn't play on defense, lots of turnovers. He didn't add that our quarterback looked terrible. So the justice of this, if there is any, if Michigan is truly that ill-prepared for the season, they're going to get their clocks cleaned this Saturday.
0: No pun intended.
1: By Oklahoma. If they really somehow, that was just a fluke performance, they weren't, you know, they were looking ahead, and they somehow beat Oklahoma, nobody's going to have a problem with that first game. Because it's to say, well, you know, they're a far better team than they showed, and they probably are the better team. But if they come out and lose to Oklahoma 40-6, there's going to be a lot of people saying, no, this is who they are right now. And they lost that first game, and they should be 0-2. Their season would be over. If they lost that game, the season's over anyhow. You're never coming back from that. I don't care if you beat Ohio State. You lost to Western Michigan. I mean, how many teams are they letting in the playoffs now? 37? So I don't know. Maybe they could get in at the end if they ran the table and beat, because they're playing a lot of tough teams. But that's not likely. We all know that. And it just felt like dirty. You know, and I'm happy Michigan won. Obviously, between the two, I know Michigan a lot better than I know Western Michigan. So I'm happy for people who I know went to Michigan, but not that way. It just feels cheap, you know? Like both sides were unhappy. Michigan was unhappy. They played like crap. Western Michigan was unhappy. They didn't get the win. The coaches were both unhappy. The only people who were happy were all those kids who were probably still on the field.
33: Well, there was one other. Can I give a little aside to this? The other side of this. Great television. Great television. The country's talking about it the day after. Yep. It's everywhere. Number two. Western Michigan, it was a bus ride to get there. They didn't have to fly. They took $2 million check home on that bus. Everybody's paid. Everybody's happy. Western wasn't going to win the national championship this year, win or lose. Michigan's not winning the national championship.
1: I know, but Kenny, those kids that were on the team, Western Michigan, should have been riding home. They don't get the $2 million.
33: They will all get a videotape, and they'll cut the last second off of it.
1: Okay.
33: And it's all they need. They beat the team. Yeah. Everybody, and this is one thing I'm really upset about, and these are the Michigan haters and everything. I don't blame the people from in the stands from storming the field. I don't care what kind of game it was. When a fluke play or something like that happens in another game, the fans should celebrate. I don't care.
1: Oh, yeah. Well, I agree
33: with you.
1: Oh,
33: that's the big thing.
1: Wait. You expected the fans to go, you know, on the whole, this really wasn't the kind of performance that we should get on the field for. If somebody lets you on that field, you're going, period. Because you just want to say you were on the field.
33: Oh, yeah. I've seen that before. That's boring. Let's go. No, they're going on the field. I don't blame everybody was happy except for the legislator that puts who won or lost. Everything else was great. It was I was out of town and people were talking about that game.
1: I know, but I feel terrible for the Western Michigan kids, and you guys should hold your head high and
33: take it
1: and
33: as a
1: not
33: win.
1: You know, not think about it. And even Dan Campbell was asked about that today.
33: Yes,
1: did
33: he
1: you
33: was.
1: See that?
33: Yeah.
1: And he said, you know, they should hold their head up and just focus on the next game.
33: That was yesterday. They asked him, how do you get over it? Because Dave Burkett asked, well, what do you mean, how do you get over it? You just do.
1: You just get over it. Well, because he was coaching for New Orleans and on that famous no call against the Rams that sent the Rams to the Super Bowl and sent New Orleans home.
33: That's right.
1: They had to get over that, too.
33: Yeah, he's right, though. He said, don't make one loss turn into two.
1: Right. But this is interesting. The, you know, the Lance Taylor, the coach of Western Michigan, on Saturday night, cut 27, sounded like this.
3: Proud of this group. Keep their head up. I think on national TV and for all of Bronco Nation, I know that we made those guys proud. And, you know, we came up one play short at the end. And I think that that shows you got to play until, you know, the final whistle, until no matter what happens there at the end. We were able to defend one Hail Mary, and they get the chance at two Hail Marys. But ultimately, for me, the story is how I'm proud.
1: But today, the MAC is appealing.
0: Yes. Right.
1: And basically put out a statement that was totally opposite. Right. It is now evident, they wrote, that replay protocol was not properly followed. Mm-hmm. The established replay protocol requires that the game clock displayed on the program feed be used in determining whether time remained. Instead, the Big Ten Conference replay crew relied on the clock feed embedded within its replay system. Somebody's going to have to show me what corner of the stadium that's buried in. Yeah. As a result, 1 second was placed back on the game clock and an additional play was awarded. This is not a judgment regarding the proper amount of time to place on the clock. It was an error in the application of the established replay protocol, blah, blah, blah, blah, blah. And Western Michigan would have won the game 12-7. So now they're basically saying, we're not just going to be nice about this. We want to appeal. Now, from what I understand, they can appeal till the cows come home.
0: Yeah, it's still
1: they're
0: a
1: not
0: point,
1: going
0: isn't
1: to.
0: It?
1: Yeah, but I mean, they can win a Pyrrhic victory. Maybe they come out and say, well, yes, this was all done incorrectly and it should have been done differently. However, the results aren't going to change. Because I don't think there's any way that they, you know, take a win off the board once the thing is it's pretty well written. You know, once the game is over, that's the
33: it's final, it's official.
1: That's the whatever it is, no matter if it was the worst call in the history of college football. But it's a different tone, isn't it?
33: Well, you know
1: before
33: why
1: it was like, we're just happy to be here. Maybe, right. As you said, Kenny,
33: the
1: they had to make sure the check's clear.
33: That check cash. All right,
1: that's a big check.
33: Get the stamina.
2: You know how I really feel.
1: All right, so coming up, we'll deal with more of this. We'll bring you up to date on the celebrations, or I shouldn't say celebration, but commemorations for 9/11 that are coming up this week. Influencers are now taking over tennis tournaments like the U.S. Open. Instead of having journalists cover it, they're just having people who model clothes go in there. Stan Campbell will join us, and so will Rod Wood, who's outgoing as the president of the Lions. And we'll get an update on what's happening in Nepal. A local doctor here in town has had a charity in Nepal for many, many years and is got a front row seat to the horror that's going on there, and we'll get caught up with him. 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
15: 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We've got a wreck on I-75 northbound at Lapeer Road. You're slow from M-59 and construction on the Jeffries westbound between Levan and I-270.

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2: Fox News, I'm Tom Graham. Federal investigators are on the ground at Miami International Airport after the crash of an Amazon cargo plane. Crashed into a van, killing five people after careening off the runway.
3: The five victims were between the ages of 47 and 75. They were all in a van that was hit by the Amazon cargo plane that still sits as an active scene. The NTSB says the plane overran the runway by 1,300 feet.
2: Fox's Dana Marie McNichol. The calendar says it's nearly fall, but a heat dome continues to grip millions in the southern and central plains.
4: Temperatures climbing towards the triple digits for nearly 30 million people, running 10 to 15 degrees above average. With dew points in the 70s, heat indexes could reach 105 or higher across parts of Oklahoma, Arkansas, Missouri, and Mississippi.
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1: WJR traffic and weather first.
5: We've got some slowdowns on I-75 northbound at Lapeer Road. An accident blocks your left lane there. Expect delays from M-59. That's also blocking your right shoulder. We do have some slow traffic on I-94 eastbound between I-96 and Van Dyke. And look out for a wreck on the northbound Southfield Freeway at Schoolcraft. That's blocking your right shoulder. You're slow from I-96. Now WJR weather first. 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Mix of sun and clouds for the rest of the afternoon, 82 degrees right now. Lots of clouds for tonight. We'll drop down to 71. Mostly cloudy for Wednesday. Scattered thunderstorms expected. We'll keep an eye on those for you in the afternoon. A high of 78. I'm Rich Luzensky, WJR Traffic and Weather First.
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8: These are great, very experienced, sophisticated surgeons who specializes in complex surgical procedure, and mainly the pancreas and the gastrointestinal cancers. So having both an excellent surgeon and innovations and new medications obviously will help patients, not exclusively pancreatic cancers, but even other gastrointestinal cancers.
7: That's Dr. Rami Arabo, medical oncologist and hematologist at Trinity Oakland Hospital, who says the experimental drug Daraxoracib is not meant to replace surgery, but it could open new doors to make previously unoperable tumors suddenly surgical candidates.
8: The approval is for metastatic pancreatic cancers. So usually, in general, when we talk about metastatic cancer, we talk about surgeries. It will not be the primary option here because technically the cancer has spread. You cannot just chase it here and there. But if you will ask me, will this medication probably be used at earlier pancreatic cancers? I would suggest yes.
7: If you'd like more information on whether you or someone you know suffering from pancreatic cancer could be a candidate, please call Trinity Oakland at 248-858-2270. I'm Lloyd Jackson for WJR HealthWatch.
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10: All right, back here on this Tuesday on 760 WJR. Everybody back in the fold, gearing up for the fall.
11: Football.
10: Stan Campbell going to join us in a couple of minutes.
12: Right. The children are back in school.
10: Yeah, kids are all back to school.
12: How was the movie and stuff, dude?
10: I think that's it was fine. I took all the kids to college, various colleges.
11: Mm-hmm. How many now, Mitch?
10: 17.
11: Wow. Jeez. Wow. Yeah,
10: that's 17 kids in college.
13: Great. So you can move in your house now.
10: Yeah, I mean, the dinner table is like, hey, where is everybody?
13: Echoes. You're playing ping pong now.
10: Hello, hello. It's like those scenes where, you know, one guy sits at the far end and, and the other guy sits away at the other far end. Where's everybody in between? Yeah, no, they're all good. And, you know, they called like the first day. And then now we haven't heard from them. They're back in the throes of college. And, yeah, come around Thanksgiving, we'll start hearing from them. But, yeah, they're all doing well. And I've got five are going to graduate this year.
11: Wow.
10: I have five college graduates come May.
12: Very nice.
10: God willing.
13: Hope it's not on the same day, Mitch.
10: Yeah. Well, four of them are at one school and one's at the other. So I only have one potential conflict, but we'll find out when.
13: The money in mortar boards alone.
10: Yeah. I took Nadi today to her first dentist appointment.
13: Oh, boy.
10: Yeah, she was great. She was great. They got it down. This dentist was great, and his staff was great, and they start off really smart. Because first of all, they sit you down in like, it's not so great if you're an adult because you're sitting in a chair that's about a foot off the ground, but they put you in like a play area, and I sat with her the whole time. So they put you in a play area, and then they show you a video, which is a cartoon of dinosaurs, which is an interesting choice since dinosaur teeth are not really what anybody aspires to. But it's about these dinosaurs going to the dentist and what to expect. And they have you, you know, go through the whole thing about now we're going to. And they're very, very clever, not just with the toothpaste and the toothbrush and that kind of stuff. But then when it comes to that little device, the scaler, I think it's called, where they actually go between your teeth and everything.
13: Great. Uh-huh,
10: they don't call it that. They call it the counter. This is how we're going to count your teeth. And we have to see how many teeth you have in your mouth. So we're going to count them. And when they actually do it, you know, they're going one. And meanwhile, they're scraping, you know, two, scraping. And just making sure that is there a third one here? Yes, scrape that one. Oh, and very clever because you think they're just being counted as a kid. Mm-hmm. But then after they show you the cartoon, then they brought her into the chair, and before there was anything even remotely scary, they said, now, you see those balloons? You're going to get to take one of those balloons home with you. And we're going to have a whole little prize package for you. And there were, by the time Nadi actually had to open her mouth, she had been basically promised everything but a car. So she was all in. Yeah. He's like, do whatever you want. I'm going to get that balloon. I'm going to get the t-shirt. I'm going to get the new toothbrush.
13: You want to go to that dentist.
10: Yeah. I what do I got to move over?
11: So they bribe her.
10: Yeah, and if I were Dennis, I would bribe her too. I mean,
13: it's
10: why not?
13: Incentive. Whatever it takes. It's incentive.
10: Yeah, no, it's great because you know, dentists are the most feared.
13: Oh yeah,
10: doctors of all, even amongst adults. So anything you can do to get them to actually look forward to being there.
12: Scared of my daughter.
10: Okay, in the news, as I think I mentioned a little earlier, New Mexico, the latest under President Trump's I'm going to rename everything I can, now wants to call it New America. Now, I understand if you got a problem with New Mexico, in theory, but then come up with something. New America just doesn't make any sense.
13: No.
10: New Mexico, you understand there was already Mexico.
12: Right.
10: Hello. And now they came in and got some new land in a new country, so they called it New Mexico.
12: Right.
10: All right. That
12: makes sense.
10: Right. What is New America? It's within America. You can't have New America within America.
13: Right.
10: Right? Just come up with, like, call it, you know, Hooterville. I don't know. You got a problem with...
14: No, Bill Clinton has that one.
10: Yeah.
12: Don't you think the people of New Mexico should be the first ones to say if they want to change? And besides him telling you...
14: Yeah. Yeah. Well, legally, he cannot change the state.
12: I'm just saying.
14: Yeah.
12: The people that actually live there, don't you think those should people should be the final voice on if we want to change our name?
14: Should be the New Mexicans. Yeah.
10: Yeah. Do they really want to say, oh, we're the new Americans? All right. They were the new Americans. New Americans. It's so preposterous that we're spending time.
15: Any time.
10: Right? On these kinds of things.
14: Nuts.
10: When so much stuff is going on right now. Just incredible.
12: Did you get your Trump coin while I was gone? I saw the
10: other
12: one.
10: No.
12: Did you get one?
15: Probably not.
10: I did not get a
12: coin.
13: Nadi got one at the dentist, though.
10: Yeah, really.
12: I didn't know you could have a living president on a coin. I guess there's some stipulation to that coin. But
10: Meanwhile, the president has asked the Supreme Court again to decide on voter mail. Yeah. This has got to be the most confusing. Can you imagine if you're an election official?
15: No.
10: You are less than 2 months away from the midterm elections.
15: Does he have a drive-through lane at the Supreme Court?
10: Did they do anything but decide his cases at this point? Didn't the Supreme Court used to ponder really important things?
15: For months. Right. Years.
10: Constitutional issues. Now it's like, I want you to, I want to put a wallpaper up on this room in the White House.
15: The new ballroom.
10: I need the Supreme Court to approve it. Because everyone else is telling me no. The Supreme Court is not supposed to be the president's private
12: law firm.
10: Rubber stamp.
12: Right.
14: Well, he's got his private lawyer in a pretty high place.
12: Wow.
10: Mayor Mondani has come out in New York City on the week of 9/11 and somehow determined that this is what needed to happen on the 25th anniversary of 9/11. He showed records that officials misled New Yorkers about the air quality around Ground Zero. 170,000 pages of previously undisclosed records about the air quality showing the city officials at the time knew conditions of Ground Zero were unsafe to breathe despite repeated assurances to the public. I don't know why they would do that. I guess maybe they were trying to get people to not panic and resettle around there. The workers were having to work around there and everything like that. There were also a different set of rules that there are now and who can qualify for World Trade Center-related cancers that have come along. But it just seems to me like this is the 25th anniversary commemoration of one of the most horrible days in American history. And you just decided, here, let me just make it worse for everybody.
15: Mm-hmm.
10: You could have waited till the following week.
15: Sure.
10: Right? Mm-hmm. Why do you have to do this 4 days, 5 days before the actual commemoration so that everybody can have an even more negative view of this thing?
12: You're trying to get the heat off of him, though, because, you know, they don't want him there.
14: No, the families don't want him
12: there. He's trying to do anything to talk about anything else but
14: smoke screen.
10: Look at how I'm standing up for New Yorkers.
12: Right, exactly.
10: 25. I hate to break it to him, but as sad as it is, the air that you breathed in 25 years ago, there's not much you're going to be able to do about it now.
12: No, come and go.
10: But it will allow all kinds of lawsuits
14: big time.
10: Of people saying, I got cancer because I was in New York and I breathed the air.
12: Did they have I don't know if the surveys came out, did they have a bunch of people die from that over the years, though?
14: Oh, sure.
10: Yeah. Well, there have been.
12: Yeah. I mean, more than the normal amount.
10: There's the World Trade Center Health Program.
12: Mm-hmm.
10: 140,000 people from over 50 states have enrolled in it. And, you know, they're saying that there are World Trade Center-related cancers.
12: Right.
10: I don't, can you prove it?
12: I know that.
10: Program wasn't created until 10 years after 9/11.
12: Mm. I read a story that Donna Summer was, she thought that's how she contracted.
14: Oh, is that right? Oh.
12: Yeah, because she was there day and everything. So I just wonder.
10: Wow. Yeah. I don't know. I mean, yeah, if you want to be transparent, okay, be transparent. But you could have waited till next week.
12: Mm-hmm.
10: This is going to kind of, like you say, I think he just wants to take the heat off of
12: himself. Oh, sure, sure. Yeah. They got a lot of statements don't want that come him up around from everybody.
14: I wonder if he actually will show. I don't know. Who knows?
10: Oh, he'll be there.
12: You got to be there.
10: You think he's going to force his way in. Yeah.
12: It's going to be a big week for New Yorkers.
10: Yeah, okay. Meanwhile, are the Tigers out of it yet?
14: Mathematically. Yeah,
10: the whole time December, I was away, I keep watching them lose and lose and lose. And and they lost a doubleheader on walk-off. And they're still not technically out of the wild card race. And they're still talking about Justin Verlander coming back and pitching again.
12: Do they get eliminated first, or do the Red Wings get a GM first?
10: Or figure out what to do with Dylan Larkin.
12: I'm just saying, they play like next week or something, don't they? Two weeks?
10: I think training camp.
12: Yeah, it's like the 18th or something.
10: Couple days, yeah. Crazy.
12: You want to get that job, Mitch?
10: Do I want that job?
12: Yeah,
10: no,
12: I don't.
10: Not the slightest bit interested in that job. It's 760 WJR.

0: Well, I see the phone ringing, and I can't say I'm surprised. Hello?
1: Hey, Mitch, Stan Campbell, Stan's fourth cousin on his mother's side.
0: Yeah, I figure you'd be calling the hotline.
1: Hell yeah, it's that time of year, man. Time to let the big dogs run. Time to let the big engines roar. Yeah. Time to let the big gators patrol the shore. Mm-hmm. Time to let the big aardvarks... wait a second, I think I got out of my skis on that one.
0: We get it.
1: Hell yeah, we do. This Sunday, our boys in blue are back, man, and I'm revved up. I really am. We look good. I mean, my cousin's got them rocked and rolled, lubed and oiled, greased and primed, ramped and amped. They're ready to eat some saint meat, man, and I don't mean the Paschal lamb, although I do believe I'm mixing faith there.
0: Tell me about the team this year, Stan.
1: Well, heck, man, we got all the big names back. All my studs, all my dudes. There's Goff and Hutch and Saint and J-Mo and Tesla and Liam and Derek and KJ and DJ and AD and DA and BA and CA and Cat. Like the big cats, man.
0: Uh-huh.
1: But then there's some new faces, like Juice Scruggs, who we'll just call Juice, and DJ Wanham, who we'll call Wanham Dead, and Blake Miller, who I was going to call BM, but somebody said that won't work.
0: No, no, probably not.
1: And Skylar Gil Howard, who we'll call Frosted Tips, and Derek Moore, who we'll call DeMore, and Josh Dobbs, who we'll call J Dobbs, and Isaiah Pacheco, who we'll call AI, as in always injured. So, yeah, man, it's a whole new roster of names. And, man, if I got any more fired up, you'd be calling the NYFD, man.
0: The New York Fire Department? We're in Detroit.
1: My fire would be so big they'd be seeing in Manhattan, man. I'm ready to rock.
0: Okay. Well, how do you think the Lions are going to do this season, Stan? They have supposedly one of the easiest schedules in the NFL.
1: Hey, man, ask my cousin. There is no such thing as an easy schedule in the NFL, man. Some team you think is going to be lousy suddenly plays like Super Bowl heroes, man.
0: Yeah.
1: We got to be ready every week, starting with Sunday against Dan's old team, the Saints. We got to be ready for the Tampa 2, the Baltimore 3, and the Miami 4.
0: Uh-huh.
1: We got a slot right, trips left, and trips right, slots left.
0: Okay.
1: We got a flash jet sweep and sweep the jet flash.
0: All right.
1: Going to drop in some 951 fade, some mesh, and maybe some nylons and some fishnets. We got to keep it tight, but air it out. Right. Got to smash them in the mouth, but pass them on the left.
0: Uh-huh.
1: Win the post, win the slants, win the goes with deuces, win the trays, win the quattro. Cinco's, Saces, Siete's, Ocho, Ocho, Ocho.
0: Okay, you're really getting worked up, Stan.
1: Yeah. Can't help it, man. It's that time of year. Yeah. I got so much film on my desk just waiting to show my cousin.
0: Well, is he expecting it?
1: Well, not exactly. Not yet. Not quite, anyhow. Uh-huh. Which is what I wanted to ask you, Mitch.
0: What's that?
1: Are you going to the game?
0: Yes, I am.
1: You think you could maybe, like, meet me at the elevator at a designated time if I push the button and you could hit the hold the door open thing and then I can get this to cuz?
0: I better stay out of that transaction.
1: Understood. Understood, man. I'll just sleep in the tunnel and hope he steps on me to wake me up.
0: That's fine.
1: Can't wait, man. Hey, I'll see you Sunday. Right. Onward down the field.
0: Yes, Stan Campbell, Dan's fourth cousin on his mother's side. 760 WJ.
2: WJR, traffic and weather first.
3: We've got an accident on the northbound Southfield Freeway at Schoolcraft that's causing slow traffic from I-96. Expect delays on I-94 eastbound between I-96 and Connor Street. Also on US 23 southbound between Gennes and Washtenaw Avenue. And we do have some slowdowns on I-75 northbound at Lapeer Road due to a wreck blocking your left lane there. You're slow from M-59. That's also blocking your right shoulder. Now WJR weather first from the Weather Channel. Lots of sun right now, a little bit of clouds obscuring it. It's 81 degrees. We'll have some clouds for tonight, a low of 71. Mostly cloudy for tomorrow. Scattered thunderstorms expected in the afternoon with a high of 78. I'm Rich Luzenski, WJR Traffic and Weather First.
2: 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Here's Lloyd Jackson.
4: When a high-profile cancer breakthrough makes headlines, the immediate question for patients and caregivers is simple. Can this help my family right now? Following recent FDA expanded access approval, demand for the experimental drug daraxonrasib is rising rapidly. But who's a good candidate?
5: Any patient who is stage 4 metastatic pancreatic cancer who has still good performance status. 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
4: That's Dr. Rami Arabo, medical oncologist and hematologist at Trinity Oakland Hospital, who explains if a candidate wanted to explore this option today, what's the first step?
5: Ask your medical oncologist about this medication. For example, one of my partners have already started applying for that. It just requires us from our side, medical oncologists, to finish that training, which we are. Stability of your medical oncologist, and it, especially in Trinity, we have that early access.
4: Many new cutting-edge therapies often come with a big price tag or insurance hurdles, but Dr. Arabo explains this is different.
5: I don't think a family can tolerate the expenses of these medications without the help of, obviously, either early access through the clinical trial, which means that you will have that medication paid for by the company. Two, that when it's, once it's FDA approved, equals insurances will cover for that.
4: I'm Lloyd Jackson for WJR HealthWatch.
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5: New U.S. airstrikes on Iran. I'm Lisa Brady, Fox News. The strikes targeting Iranian oil tankers.
6: These are economic targets. This is not a beginning, I'm told, of a new phase that would involve ground troops or anything like that. This is part of the ongoing effort to squeeze Iran economically because the entire economy is based on crude oil exports.
5: Fox's Jennifer Griffin. This reportedly follows more attempted missile attacks on a U.S. Navy warship. President Trump repeating earlier today that Iran will never have a nuclear weapon. He'll be heading to Texas, where Republicans will hold their first ever midterm convention beginning tomorrow.
7: This is basically a massive get out the vote effort.
5: Fox's Jackie Heinrich in Dallas.
7: So this is the first event of its kind. There's no formal business to nominate candidates or approve party agendas like in regular conventions. Instead, the Republicans are planning to spotlight legislative achievements like no tax on tips, overtime, Social Security, jobs creation, border enforcement, and also American energy dominance.
5: The president expected to headline both nights. Democrats sending a delegation to Dallas to counter the Republican messaging. House Minority Leader Hakeem Jeffries says Americans are drowning in what he calls the failed Republican economy. New Hampshire, the latest state with a socialist on the ballot in primaries today.
8: If anyone is asking for affordable housing and Medicare for all, they're calling it socialism. They're so afraid that the system that is profiting from our misery is going to be challenged.
5: Progressive Karishma Manzur, one of multiple Democrats running for retiring Senator Jeanne Shaheen's seat, along with Congressman Chris Pappas.
9: Pappas sometimes crosses the aisle. He voted for the Laken Riley Act, and he has long supported aid to Israel. He has the backing of establishment Democrats, including former Vice President Kamala Harris, and liberals like Elizabeth Warren.
5: Fox's Molly Line. The Republican field also crowded, led by former U.S. Senators John Sununu and Scott Brown. 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
10: 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We've got a grass fire on I-75 southbound after Rochester Road. That's slowing you down from Big Beaver Road. Expect delays on I-275 southbound between 8 Mile and M-14. Some good news, that wreck on 75 northbound at Lapeer Road is cleared. Still seeing some backups from M-59. And it's stop and go on I-94 westbound between I-75 and Linwood Street. Now WJR weather first from the Weather Channel. Mix of clouds and sun today. Heavy on the sun right now. It's 81 degrees. Lots of clouds for tonight. A low of 71. Mostly cloudy for Wednesday. Scattered thunderstorms expected in the afternoon with a high of 78. I'm Rich Luzinski, WJR traffic and weather first.
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0: From the heart of the Motor City, it's the Mitch Albom Show with Mitch Albom and Ken Brown. 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Never stain your deck again. Now, here's Mitch.
1: All right, 5 o'clock hour. Just joining us, we're all back in the saddle here after a week off. Thank you, WJR, for giving us some time to regroup, reconstitute. We're like amoebas.
2: Reflect.
1: We need to reform ourselves.
2: Reinvent.
1: Come back in a new blobby form. So here we are, the new blobs. And here's the same old Kevin O'Neill with the headlines.
3: Thank you, Mitch.
2: Canada's retaliation tariffs on American goods took effect just after midnight, marking another escalation in the trade war between the U.S. and its second largest trading partner. After the White House imposed 50% tariffs on an estimated 5% worth of Canadian imports, well, Prime Minister Carney turned around and announced the counter tariffs. They cover about $20 billion worth of U.S. products into Canada and range from 15 to 50% across an array of goods.
1: I'll see your tariff.
2: Yeah, and I'll raise
1: you another.
4: Elbows up.
2: Well, if you drive, you pay. That's basically the idea behind a pilot program to study a mileage-based road tax here in Michigan. Now, we're told that it would be to supplement the state's gas tax revenue. Four states, Oregon, Utah, Hawaii, and Virginia, have already implemented the program. How would your mileage be reported to Lansing? Well, the options are a periodic odometer reading or from info taken from a smartphone app in your GPS system. No, thank you. You want people keeping track of where you're driving?
4: Yeah. Like the flock cameras aren't enough?
2: Yeah, that's, no.
5: You'll drive for free with your cell phone, with that flip phone you still want.
2: That's right. All the more reason to keep the flip phone. Well, he will be celebrating 50 years of Songs in the Key of Life. And you can celebrate along with Stevie Wonder at the Fox Theater for two nights, Tuesday, December 8th and Wednesday, December 9th. Tickets go on sale 1 week from today on the 15th.
6: I wonder what tickets for that are going to be like.
2: Oh, that's a lot.
5: $10 zillion. How many actually going to be sold? Because you know, after the takers get their share of the cut, how many actually going to be the public going to be able to get? Because that's the way with only two shows, and you know the extras and stuff they put aside for all the other people. What are they going to sell, 10,000 seats?
6: Yeah, about 10,000
2: seats.
6: Yeah,
2: probably. Yeah.
5: They got to add some more shows. Why don't they do it in a bigger place?
2: Or more nights.
6: Like an exclusive.
1: I think it's
4: acoustic.
1: You know, it's because of his history there.
2: Yeah.
1: I think that's the whole point.
4: Since he was a kid.
1: I mean, he used to play the Motown shows there, you know, where he was one of 10 acts. And I'm sure for him, it's going to be nostalgic and, you know, to be able to say that he's back on that stage.
2: Yeah.
1: He could certainly fill Little Caesars Arena two blocks away.
2: That's what I was thinking.
5: He used to do the rooster tail, too, where you'll see him running down to Jefferson.
1: I want to get tickets to that so badly. It'll probably they go on sale, I think, a week from today.
2: Yeah, exactly.
1: And
2: they'll
1: probably, I've done this before in a handful of concerts that I really wanted to see. You go to get the tickets, they're gone already.
5: That's what I'm
1: like
5: saying.
1: It's like resale price.
5: That's what I'm saying.
1: Yeah, it's like secondary market, you know, it's 10:01. They went on sale at 10. And you're into the secondary market.
5: Exactly.
1: And especially in a small venue like that.
5: Yeah.
1: And I don't think they see 10,000. The Fox,
6: two shows at 5,000 a pop.
1: No, Rosie, when we did the Ernie, it's about 5,000 people.
4: Maximum.
6: Yeah, 5,000. I think a little high fours or something.
2: Have you seen Stevie Wonder?
1: Yeah,
4: many times.
5: I want to say, is this not going to be like the Smokey Robinson thing? Have you seen Smokey and saying this is not going to be one of these numbers.
1: No, Stevie can still sing.
5: Oh, yeah. Okay.
1: I can't hit the high notes the same way, but I remember I went to see him at Pine Knob, and I was so excited, and either, I don't know if I just paid through the nose or somebody I know got me seats, but they say these are great, they're right up front. I thought, great, you know, for Stevie Wonder, I'll pay it. And it was like the second row. The problem was, that Stevie Wonder sits down
5: right. And
1: plays the keyboard.
6: Yes.
1: I don't mean to be indelicate here,
2: yeah.
1: But my view was of Stevie's lower half below the keyboards. I could not see his head because the keyboard themselves were right in my line of vision looking up in a diagonal, so I never saw his head. I saw a little bit of his hair. But I did see his crotch, like, straight the whole show.
2: Did you sing, isn't his crotch?
4: He can really sing well, too, Mitch. Yeah, I don't know if you knew that.
2: Well, I'll give you one even worse than that. He was in Meadowbrook. I had tickets. The parking overflow was so immense, whatever you want to say. People were parking at Oakland U. And I had just had my heart surgery a couple of weeks earlier. Oops. I couldn't do the walk. I had a ticket, and I had to miss the show. So there we go.
1: I had
2: to meet a bunch of people there, and I couldn't.
1: Okay, that's way worse than the crotch.
5: Wait, that was sad story.
2: Yeah, that was bad.
1: Yeah, way to bring us down.
5: Go back to Stevie's crotch.
4: Anybody have a worse story?
2: Well, if your power was out for 48 hours or more, you can collect. More than 300,000 DTE customers were in the dark over the past weekend. The last of those waiting had their power restored yesterday. Your $42 credit will be automatically applied to your DTE account. You do not need to submit a request. There you go.
1: Okay. Is that something?
2: Yeah.
1: It doesn't make up for it. But
2: no.
4: At least you don't have to apply.
1: We cannot continue this process of DTE saying we're working as hard as we can to get safety. It's crazy that this happens over and over and over again. And every time, it's a storm that we never anticipated.
5: Right.
1: Well, you don't sit around anticipating storms and saying, oh, it's bigger than we thought. You prep, you bury lines, you have more workers on hand when they go down. But no, it's all about money. And it's all about, well, we don't want to, you know, employ all these people and we don't have to, so we'll just bring them in on a piecemeal basis from out of state, and we're not going to pay to bury the lines because it costs money, and so all these trees that are heavily grown and older here in the state of Michigan, especially in the Detroit area, fall down on top of the lines, and then the whole neighborhood is out. And they act like this is some kind of new story. Well, we never anticipated a storm like this. You had one last year. You had one 6 months ago. You had one 2 months ago. So at least I know $42 doesn't sound like a lot, but $42 times all the homes that it was in adds up to something.
2: Sure.
1: And there's got to be some kind of dent, some kind of bruise on DTE to at least nudge them in the direction of doing something. It's not enough, but it's something.
5: I'm sure they got some funky way that you got to sign up so people don't do it or make it harder for them to do. I hope it's just, you know, you do a little short form.
1: Well, it's supposed to come off your bill.
2: Yeah, come right off the bill.
5: Oh, so you don't have to apply for
2: it. You don't have to apply for anything.
4: No, I'm credit for that.
5: I'm blaming Ms. Diggs.
2: The days of Animal House are apparently over. And some of our colleges, at least for the time being, at one University of Florida fraternity, wellness darties or daytime parties consisting of running, cold plunges, protein bars, and fruit. Now, that frat video alone has racked up 2.6 million views. The darties, they call them, frequently end at a bar where coffee is encouraged and alcohol is de-emphasized. I don't know.
5: Yeah, I want to go to one of
1: them. Is this at a convent?
2: I do not see that catching on.
5: We're having a kegger Saturday from 3:30 to 4.
2: Ginger ale, yeah.
1: All right, yeah, let's run. Let's have a party. What will we do at the party? We'll run, and then we'll take a cold plunge.
2: And then
1: we'll all dry off and go down and have some coffee. I don't know. I just call that Tuesday.
2: And congrats to Windsor's Rita Georgeff, who just celebrated her 102nd birthday with a walk across the Gordie Howe Bridge and back. Good for her. I love that. Yeah. Great for her.
1: Very nice.
4: Hope the bridge was completed.
2: Yeah.
5: Then she was deported.
1: Did you have the right paperwork?
5: They called ICE and she was deported.
1: Yeah.
4: Got her.
1: Other sad birthday. News is, yes, she's no longer with us.
2: Other birthdays today, the other birthdays are Pink at 47, Bernie Sanders 85, Willie Tyler 86. Happy birthday,
5: Lester.
1: Bernie Sanders.
5: Lester 101.
1: It's 760 WJR.

0: Well, the Lions season kicks off this Sunday. Rod Wood has been the president of the Lions since, I think, about 2015, right? About 11 years. And just recently stepped down from that position. We've had many discussions with Rod over the years, and we're going to have another one right now. Hello, Rod.
1: Hey, Mitch. How you doing?
0: I'm doing fine. Is it notably relaxed for you at this, you know, Tuesday before the first game, now that you've stepped down from the role? You compare this to like a year ago or 10 years ago where you were at this time?
1: You would think it should be, but it doesn't feel that way. You know, I'm still, you know, feeling like it's a Tuesday before the first game. In fact, I just was talking to Coach in the hallway, and I think he's ready to play at 6 o'clock tonight.
0: Last week.
1: We're amped up and ready to go. It doesn't feel that different, although I'm sitting, actually. I'm actually sharing Sheila's office across from my office, old office, which I vacated. So that does feel a little bit different, but I'm in here sharing her office until end of October, when I'll be fully moving on.
0: So why did you decide to step aside? You're not too old for the job.
1: Well, you know, I have said a couple times that 2 years ago, when we were 15-2 and had all the high hopes of, you know, doing what Detroit's never experienced, which is the Super Bowl parade, I would have probably gone out on a high at that point. Mm-hmm. Came back for last year, obviously disappointing the way things went. So I decided after last year it was time. I turned 66 this summer. I know that's not as old as 66 used to be, right. But it's kind of time for me to move on, do things with my family.
0: You'd just be a graduate assistant on Bill Belichick's team.
1: I know. Yeah. Well, you know, there's a lot going on down there. I won't comment on that.
2: Smart.
0: Well, you can now. I mean, that's a nice thing about being retired. You can step aside. Yeah. You can talk about anything you want. Tell us about how the Lions, you know, you've been there for a while, and 2015 was, those years weren't so great. Now, you know, there's all these expectations for the Lions. I even saw one ESPN story yesterday had the Lions and the Chargers in the Super Bowl this year. Not quite sure how they get to that. I didn't read the piece. I just saw the headline. But for you, like, how has the culture changed? It's still run by the Ford family, but obviously different members of it. And everybody can feel a difference in the running of the team and the expectations of the team. For you, from when it began to where it is, what's the difference in the culture?
1: Yeah, it's a great question. I think, you know, we really had a reset of the culture after the difficulty with, you know, the Matt Patricia years, which, you know, at the time when we hired Matt, he was the hot name, and everybody, including us, was trying to find out how to be as successful as the Patriots were. But I think what we learned there is you can't import a culture, and everybody was trying to be the Patriots without being New England. Mm-hmm. And so we really stepped back before we hired Dan and Brad and really assessed what do we want the Detroit Lions culture to be. And we went about finding people that represent that. And you never know until somebody's here and the two of them were working together whether it would work out the way we had hoped. But clearly it has. I mean, the first season and a half, it looked a little rough. You know, you go back and think about us being 4-19-1 after the first 24 games of that, you know, partnership with Dan and Brad, and then what it's become since then. But I think we believed that we had the right people and, you know, the right leadership on the football side to get this turned around, and I think it's proven to be correct.
3: Mm. Are you going to miss training camp, Rod? Like, I see Ron out there sweating every time we go out there. He was out playing, you out there sweating. Is that the one thing you will not miss is standing out there at training camp?
1: Well, you know, Kenny, it was pretty hot today, too. I don't know when September really starts in terms of weather, but there'll be things that you miss and things that you don't miss. But I would say the thing that is, regardless of what the weather's like for training camp, is just the fresh, you know, expectations of a new season. Always have new, you know, coaches, new players, and it's every year is a new team, even though there's carryover. But there'll be some things that I won't mind being in air conditioning and just following online. And I certainly won't miss January games in Green Bay, other than, you know, the locker room celebration after a big win. But, yeah, there'll be things, I'm sure. The biggest thing will be, for me, the first game I'm going to watch on TV will be the game in Germany. So that'll be an interesting experience to see how that feels sitting on my couch.
0: Picked a good time to not make a team trip on that one.
1: I know.
0: Go all the way over to Germany to play a football game and turn around and come back. Well, along those lines, we're talking to Rod Wood. Do you feel that the NFL in its, I mean, it can almost do no wrong. This is a stretch of time for the NFL where it just gets bigger and bigger, franchises worth more and more, attendance records and viewership records, international interest. It's like everything it touches, it might as well be King Midas. But do you feel that in the rush to capitalize on that, the NFL has stretched itself in any areas too thin? International travel, how many games a season, you know, money and all the rest. Any criticisms on that?
1: It's a great question, Mitch. I think that, you know, you still have to focus on the quality of the product. And I do think, you know, there's things that we can always improve. I don't want to get fined, but, you know, keeping officiating on the up and up and improving is important. I do think international expansion, we're trying it out. I'm glad that we're not going to Australia.
0: Right. And that's tomorrow night.
1: And I know that, I think the Rams are leaving tonight and playing Thursday morning or something. It's just kind of crazy. So I do think the international long-term play is probably to get to a 16-game schedule that would, you know, create a new media package. And whether that, you know, to your point, is going for too much money at the expense of travel, I mean, I think we'll find out, you know, in the future when we get there. I do think if every team played one game internationally and we had that as part of our planning from the beginning of the season, you could probably make it work as long as it's spread out and you get a chance to have either a bye or, you know, some break in your schedule after that. You know, going to Germany is, you know, maybe 3 hours longer than going to Seattle for us. So it's farther, but it's not crazy. But going to Australia to me is, you know, I don't even know that you could go there if you weren't a West Coast team and have it
0: just
1: make sense.
0: Just play on the moon.
3: and then you play and you fly back the next day, so the Rams will be 4 out of 5 days in the air.
1: I think they told me they're going to be in the air to and from longer than they'll be in Australia.
3: Wow.
0: Oh, there's no question about that. I've made that trip many times. It's it's brutal. I mean, and we know Matthew, you know, like he's going to get off creaking off that plane. Yeah, I don't care how big a seat they give you. It's pretty tough. What about the money, Rod? It's crazy, the salaries. You know, quarterbacks have always been through the roof, but we're at the era of, you know, $60-70 million quarterbacks, but also $40 million defensive linemen and $50 million and this kind of one contract, and a player basically never has to work again. And I wonder, in the long run, is that good for the attitude of the athletes? Is it good for the teams who have to juggle? I mean, you make a mistake on somebody, and it's not as bad as baseball where you're paying them for the next 30 years, because many NFL contracts are really only, you know, 1 or 2 years long. But still, you pay out. You hear about these contracts. Look at Deshaun Watson, $250 million guaranteed. If you had done that, Rod, you would have retired a lot sooner than now.
1: Okay, I wouldn't be retired. I'd have
0: there'd be another word for it, right? But how do you feel about what money at this level has done to the NFL?
1: Well, it's an interesting question. It kind of goes with, you know, the increase in overall revenue, and the players get their, you know, pro rata share of it based upon, you know, the CBA agreement. And as all the revenue goes up, the players participate. You know, obviously the teams participate. It is interesting, though, when you think about, you know, some of the contracts, and use even our own team, where Aiden is making $45 million a year. And I remember when we did one of Matthew's contracts, and he was the highest paid player in the league at $27
0: million. Right.
1: And that was at a quarterback. So the numbers have gone, you know, through the roof, but it's part and parcel to the growth of revenue. I do think, to your point, though, when you're paying any player that kind of money, you better know who you're paying and what kind of player you have. because if you do make a mistake, it can cripple your franchise. And there's been a number of examples. It's not just the Deshaun Watson, but there's been other quarterbacks, a couple who are on other teams this year that were given big contracts by their original team and it didn't work out. And you got to swallow that, you know, cap, you know, space that you have to move on from, and it cripples your team for a couple years.
0: Yeah, yeah.
1: Thankfully, you know, our stars, and we have a lot of them that we've signed, they're still playing at a very high level. And we've not made that mistake, but if you do, it can be crippling.
0: You talk about the Lions culture. What would you describe the Lions culture as now? I think the Pittsburgh Steelers could do a very good job of that. I think Green Bay, you know, like you could almost do it for them, what the culture is. And the Lions have changed, obviously, over the years. So if you had to describe the culture of the Lions now, the Detroit Lions franchise, not this is the year, but for the years to come now, what would it be?
1: I would say the culture starts with, you know, we're all in this together. You know, there's no division between the scouting department and the coaching department or the football, you know, side and the business side. Everybody is rowing in the same direction. And that's really hard just to get that part right, where everybody feels like they're part of the team and what they do matters. And then I would say, you know, with what Dan brought to the organization, and I hope this culture lasts, you know, way beyond Dan's career, which hopefully that career is, you know, we're still in the very beginning of, is we have identified ourselves to be part of the city of Detroit, which is resilient, you know, grit, which is everywhere in this building. And we're going to play hard, and we're going to make people proud of how we play. And I think part of the reason, you know, we've done so well with fans in the last couple of years, both at the stadium and on TV, is people identify with the team as we're one of them and they're one of us. And that's what's made this special, is the culture is Detroit.
0: It's kind of weird that you guys named the Pistons COO as your successor as the Lions president and CEO. You know, you always hear about teams rating other teams as personnel, but it's usually the same sport. You know, you usually go take a basketball guy and put him in there.
1: Well, it's interesting. I don't want to take up too much of your show, but you know, the search that we did really started, you know, in the spring after I announced my plans, and we did a broad enough search that the search firm Russell Reynolds that.

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4: Even though there's going to be other politicians there, these are the politicians that helped us, pushed beneficial laws through, and literally held our hand during that time. Mayor Mamdani has not shown any of that. None of it.
5: 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An update on Sunday's deadly cargo plane crash in Florida.
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8: 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Expect slowdowns on I-94 eastbound between I-96 and Connor Street. We do have an accident blocking your left lane on M-14 westbound at Ford Road. Another wreck on I-96 eastbound at the Southfield Freeway. You're slow from Evergreen Road there. That's also blocking your left shoulder. And Canton Center Road closed in both directions between Geddes Road and Palmer Road due to an accident. Now WJR Weather First from the Weather Channel. A mix of sun and clouds to close out the afternoon. It's 82 degrees right now. Lots of clouds for tonight. A low of 71, mostly cloudy for Wednesday. Scattered thunderstorms expected in the afternoon. We'll keep you posted, let you know if any of those turn severe. A high of 78 for tomorrow. I'm Rich Luzensky, WJR Traffic and Weather First.
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1: With the terrible disaster in Nepal, which you have heard about, no doubt, read about, claiming so many lives and making it so difficult to go in and help save the people there after the catastrophic glacial collapse and flash flood that struck the area there in northern Nepal, right on the China-Tibet border there, caused already over 1,400 deaths, thousands of people missing. Most of us don't know a whole lot about Nepal. Most of us have not been there. I happen to know something about it because of our next guest, Richard Kiden, who, in addition to being a fantastic doctor here in the area, is also the director and founder of Detroit to Nepal, D2N, as it's known, and has talked to us many years. He just goes to Nepal and normally helps out young children there and people who are in distress, but now finds himself in a different role, and he joins us to talk about this. Richard, thank you for coming on with us.
2: Oh, thank you, Mitch, for having me.
1: So give everybody a quick overview of the breadth of this disaster. How bad was it?
2: So it really was terrible. A portion of the glacier broke off at the border between Tibet and Nepal. And coming down the mountainside in the valley is just this huge amount of water, flooding everything along with mud and debris. And as you mentioned, already over 1,300 people are confirmed dead, with probably 5,000 more missing. And at this point in time, you know, most of those people for sure, unfortunately, are dead as well. It's just a massive loss of property and life. And, you know, the problem is now rebuilding an area that's been really destroyed by this massive amount of earth and water that's flooded this area and just gone right through and taken out entire villages.
1: Wow. Now, I know when a natural disaster hits Haiti, part of the problem beyond the natural disaster is the government and not being prepared to handle it. How was the government of Nepal, and how much help did they need?
2: So the government of Nepal has been ever-changing, and more recently, the most newest change is quite different than past changes. We've got a 36-year-old prime minister who's a prior rapper, was a very popular mayor of Kathmandu for a few years, and people have a lot of faith in the honesty and effectiveness of this new government. They've taken it upon themselves to pretty much run the emergency first phase of relief. And there's a lot of people have faith in it, but it's compromised because just getting trails and access through roads and bridges, it's all this infrastructure has been destroyed. So it is quite compromised. But hopefully the government has really got the people in mind and will be effective with their, you know, first phase of emergency relief.
1: So what's the biggest challenge facing the people of Nepal right now? And what is D2N doing to help face that?
2: So there's so many facets. You know, it obviously initially is trying to save people that might still be alive and also try to deal with a crisis where you've got very poor living conditions. Diseases can run rampant. People don't have places to live, let alone places to go to school, places of employment. So it's really a disaster how to start rebuilding. Where we come in, once this emergency phase is starting to wane, is to try to rebuild infrastructure. And we always respond to the needs and priorities of the locals. So our ground team is there right now on the scene, and they're trying to provide some toilets and means of sanitation to prevent diseases. And they're also trying to repair some bridges and trails and rudimentary roads so you can have access to the area. And once this is accomplished, we'll start rebuilding with just temporary homes and temporary schools. You'd like to ideally, you know, rebuild permanent structures immediately, but it's just not feasible. And we know from our experience responding to both the 2015 and 2023 earthquake, it's going to take years to rebuild with permanent structures. So our goal is to provide shelter and also provide a place where kids can start getting back into school and not losing so much time, you know, with their education.
1: And this is what, as we're talking to Richard Kiden, who is the founder of D2N, this is what D2N has been doing all along, right? I mean, ever since you've been in Nepal, not just disaster response, but taking care of housing and kids in classrooms as well. So you have experience in this.
2: Sure. We've had a lot of experience with trying to help out with health, public health, and education. Unfortunately, a lot of the time we've been working over the past almost 17 years is responding to disasters. You know, we've had an earthquake in 2015 and 2023. We had COVID in 2020, so, you know, we didn't initially think we were going to be a disaster relief organization, but there are so many natural disasters that have occurred in Nepal over the past 16, 17 years. We have been responding to natural disasters on a regular basis.
1: It's so interesting to me, Richard. You're a cancer surgeon. You're highly respected, and yet, every time I talk to you, you remind me of me. People say, you going to Haiti? Yeah, I went this month. Yeah, I went this. You're always running over to Nepal. Now, running down to Haiti is difficult, but it is off of the shores of America. Nepal is, you cannot find a place further away. Mm-hmm. How did you become so involved there?
2: So I'm an outdoor person. If anyone knows me, I was a guide for canoe trips as a teenager. Living, you know, which led to a lifelong love of the outdoors. The canoe tripping led to going to the mountains, both hiking and climbing. And I took a year off work in 1982 when I was in my residency training, and spent the most of the year in Asia. And that was my first trip to Nepal, where I went there to climb. I went to Annapurna for a month and Nepal for a month. So I kept going back to this country for a love of the outdoors, but you just develop a total love for the people and the culture, and pretty soon you want to make a difference, and of all people, you can understand that.
1: Yeah. How can people help D2N help the people of Nepal?
2: Well, thank you. You know, right now we're trying to respond to a crisis. Our needs are just, you know, there's no limit to the needs, but we have a ground team in the area now in three different districts, and, you know, we need money. We're not sending people over. The Nepalese are very intelligent, resourceful, industrious people, but they're poor. They need support. So we're supporting our ground team, and if people here in the States can continue to support our ground team, they can send funds into our website, DetroitToNepal.org. That's Detroit, the number two, Nepal.org.
1: Detroit, number two, Nepal.org. A temporary home costs about $2,000, a temporary learning center costs like a classroom costs about $3,500 to $4,000 per classroom. That's very doable, folks. Right. And knowing that you can be able to keep a family in a home for a period of time away from these terrible conditions for $2,000, that's good stuff. And I have known Richard for a long time, folks. And if you trust me, then trust him, because he's one of these guys who puts his effort where his mouth is and puts his body where his mouth is and goes to Nepal and regularly when there's no headlines attached to it. And he does great work. And D2N is somebody that we have supported even through some of our funds through Say Detroit in a partnership. So again, Detroit2Nepal.org on the web to get a hold of it. Best of luck, Richard. Keep us updated.
2: Thank you so much for having me on today, Mitch. I really appreciate it.
1: Great to have you with us. Richard Kiden there, founder of Detroit to Nepal at 760 WJR. Oh, I-

0: Well, I see the phone ringing, and I can't say I'm surprised. Hello?
1: Hey, Mitch, Stan Campbell, Stan's fourth cousin on his mother's side.
0: Yeah, I figure you'd be calling the hotline.
1: Hell yeah. It's that time of year, man. Time to let the big dogs run. Time to let the big engines roar. Yeah. Time to let the big gators patrol the shore. Mm-hmm. Time to let the big aardvarks... wait a second, I think I got out of my skis on that one.
0: We get it.
1: Hell yeah, we do. This Sunday, our boys in blue are back, man, and I'm revved up. I really am. We look good. I mean, my cousin's got them rocked and rolled, lubed and oiled, greased and primed, ramped and amped. They're ready to eat some saint meat, man, and I don't mean the Paschal lamb, although I do believe I'm mixing faith there.
0: Tell me about the team this year, Stan.
1: Well, heck, man, we got all the big names back. All my studs, all my dudes. There's Goff and Hutch and Saint and J-Mo and Tesla and Leem and Derek and KJ and DJ and AD and DA and BA and CA and Cat. Like the big cats, man. But then there's some new faces, like Juice Scruggs, who we'll just call Juice, and DJ Wanham, who we'll call Wanham Dead, and Blake Miller, who I was going to call BM, but somebody said that won't work.
0: No, probably not.
1: Skylar Gil Howard, who we'll call Frosted Tips, and Derek Moore, who we'll call DeMore, and Josh Dobbs, who we'll call J Dobbs. And Isaiah Pacheco, who we'll call AI, as in always injured. So, yeah, man, it's a whole new roster of names. And, man, if I got any more fired up, you'd be calling the NYFD, man.
0: The New York Fire Department? We're in Detroit.
1: My fire would be so big they'd be seeing in Manhattan, man. I'm ready to rock.
0: Okay. Well, how do you think the Lions are going to do this season, Stan? They have supposedly one of the easiest schedules in the NFL.
1: Hey, man, ask my cousin. There is no such thing as an easy schedule in the NFL, man. Some team you think is going to be lousy suddenly plays like Super Bowl heroes, man.
0: Yeah.
1: We got to be ready every week, starting with Sunday against Dan's old team, the Saints. We got to be ready for the Tampa 2, the Baltimore 3, and the Miami 4.
0: Uh-huh.
1: We got a slot right, trips left, and trips right, slots left.
0: Okay.
1: We got a flash jet sweep and sweep the jet flash.
0: All right.
1: Going to drop in some 9-5-1 fade, some mesh, and maybe some nylons and some fishnets. Okay. We got to keep it tight, but air it out. Right. Got to smash them in the mouth, but pass them on the left.
0: Uh-huh.
1: Win the post, win the slants, win the goes with deuces. Win the trays, win the cuatros, cincos, seises, sietes, ocho, ocho, ocho.
0: Okay, you're really getting worked up, Stan.
1: Yeah. Can't help it, man. It's that time of year. Yeah. I got so much film on my desk just waiting to show my cousin.
0: Well, is he expecting it?
1: Well, not exactly. Not yet. Not quite, anyhow. Uh-huh. Which is what I wanted to ask you, Mitch.
0: What's that?
1: Are you going to the game?
0: Yes, I am.
1: You think you could maybe, like, meet me at the elevator at a designated time if I push the button and you could hit the hold the door open thing and then I can get this to cuz?
0: I better stay out of that transaction.
1: Understood. Understood, man. I'll just sleep in the tunnel and hope he steps on me to wake me up.
0: That's fine.
1: Can't wait, man. Hey, I'll see you Sunday. Right. Onward down the field.
0: Yes, Stan Campbell, Dan's fourth cousin on his mother's side. 760
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3: 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It's a slow go on I-94 eastbound between I-96 and Cotter Street. Also on I-94 westbound between I-75 and Linwood Street. Still have that wreck on M-14 westbound at Ford Road. That's blocking your left lane. Canton Center Road closed in both directions between Geddes and Palmer Road due to an accident. And we've got a wreck on I-96 eastbound at the Southfield Freeway. You're slow from Evergreen there. 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A mix of sun and clouds to close out the afternoon. 80 degrees right now. Lots of clouds for tonight. A low of 71. Very cloudy for Wednesday. Scattered thunderstorms expected in the afternoon. Gray skies with a high of 78. I'm Rich Luzinski, WJR Traffic and Weather First.
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11: It- Ronnie in Tankers in the Crosshairs. I'm Lee Silicera, Fox News. Fox's Jennifer Griffin in Washington.
12: The targets, I'm told, are oil tankers, Iranian oil tankers, and this is part of an ongoing effort to squeeze Iran economically. These are economic targets. This is not a beginning, I'm told, of a new phase that would involve ground troops or anything like that.
11: This coming after more attempted missile attacks on U.S. Navy warship in the Middle East, and the Trump administration has imposed new sanctions on Iran's aviation industry.
13: This action means that no allied company or country around the globe can help these airlines, even through passenger transfer, cargo services, or general sales support for tickets, the punishment potentially being cut off from the U.S. financial system.
11: Fox Business's Edward Lawrence. The Supreme Court has declined to reinstate a Republican-drawn congressional map in Missouri ahead of the midterm elections. Conservative Justice Brett Kavanaugh denied the state's emergency request to suspend a state Supreme Court ruling that blocked the map, which preserves the Kansas City-based seat of longtime Democratic Congressman Emanuel Cleaver. His district would have been dismantled under the new map. Canada's tariffs against more than 600 U.S. products are now in effect.
14: Canada is posing tariffs as high as 50% on milk, steel, and aluminum products, 20% on cheese, seafood, or household appliances. The 50% tariffs on Canadian goods include products ranging from wine to hockey equipment and cement, with several key Canadian exports, including energy and critical minerals, exempt.
11: Fox's Alex Hogan. Canadian Prime Minister Mark Carney defended the retaliatory tariffs, saying Canada was matching the U.S. measures dollar for dollar. Wall Street stocks ended the day lower in the first trading day after the holiday weekend. The Dow lost 628, the NASDAQ off 85, the S&P minus 45. 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

0: crap, and that is the Super Bowl champion, the All-Pro, the Lions legend himself, number 75. Ladies and gentlemen, that's Lois Brown. I'm Anthony Bellino, our audio engineer in the bullpen. He's back after a long hiatus in Croatia, Danny Cahalan. All right, Croatia's that's a stretch. Good evening to all of you, no matter who you are, where you are, how you may be listening, whether it's on the radio, the WJR app, your favorite radio listening app, streaming online all the time at WJR.com. 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It's a Tuesday, $2 Tuesday, the 8th day of September, 2026. Lois Brown, it's game week, partner.
1: Yes, it is. I'm not as fired up right now. I need another day or two to get really, really fired up.
0: Oh,
1: AB.
0: Yeah?
1: So, yeah, what happened to Taco Tuesday? You going with $2 Tuesday?
0: It's always been $2 Tuesday for me. You're the taco guy.
1: Oh,
0: yeah, all about the $2 Tuesday.
1: Okay.
0: Yeah, buddy of mine used to run the establishment where they had everything you wanted for $2.
1: Now, where can we find another establishment like that?
0: In this economy?
1: Those don't exist anymore, do they?
0: Hey, Jim Harbaugh, you say nobody. And in this economy, you'd say nowhere.
1: Yeah.
0: They don't
1: you're
0: exist.
1: Right. No, it's a shame.
0: Dan, how was Botswana?
2: My week in St. Croatia shores was great. Beautiful beaches.
0: Beautiful weather.
2: Yeah, it was
0: minus
2: good,
0: the
2: good time.
0: Crazy
2: off.
0: Storm.
2: Yeah. Yeah, the storm. Woo.
1: Oh.
2: Knocked my mother-in-law's power out. So we had a guest.
0: So, of course, you opened the doors.
2: We had a guest for a day, yes, because she needs power. So we helped her out.
1: So
2: and then that was it. I really didn't. I cleaned the house, did tons of laundry.
1: Oh.
2: Yeah. Cleaned up. It was good. Good
1: so
2: week.
1: You didn't go anywhere, D.C.? You were just
2: no.
1: here.
2: Oh, I don't want to. I'm good with sitting on my couch for
1: I'm
2: a few
1: with
2: days.
1: You. I'm with you.
2: That's as Ken was talking about his travel, it's, you know, it's more of a pain to go anywhere than to just relax in your couch.
0: He's I'll take right. the pain. I play I'm, through pain.
1: We know
0: I'm
1: you
0: going.
1: Will.
2: Well,
1: I'm going.
2: Yeah, but you have a play, you know.
0: I'm
2: you have
0: going. Get me. Send me. And the Lord said, whom shall I send? Who will go for us? And I said to the Lord, here am I. Send me.
1: DC, we're talking to an unmarried man right there. That's how unmarried people talk, just like how you're talking. Just send me. I'll go, you know, anywhere. It doesn't matter.
0: Doesn't matter.
1: Yeah.
0: Where are we going? Colombia? Honduras? Ecuador? Mexico? Puerto Rico?
1: You love those.
0: Dominican Republic?
1: Yeah.
0: St. Thomas? The Bahamas?
1: No. It's
0: Bermuda? Jamaica, ooh, y'all wanna take
2: I did go. I went to St. Thomas, two
0: Aquinas.
2: Februarys ago? St. Thomas Aquinas, yeah. No.
0: No, you went to St. Linus, sorry.
2: I did, St. Linus Festival this weekend. Can't wait.
0: Is it really this weekend?
2: Oh. Yes.
0: Wow, well, Bart Scott's in the house.
1: Okay. Can't wait.
0: Can't wait.
1: All right. Twice.
0: It's game week, and we got a lot to talk about. Clock gate. Everything's got to be a gate.
1: Yeah.
0: Everything's got to be a gate. They can put gates on everything.
1: AB, I don't know what's going on here.
0: People won't build a fence. They won't build a wall, but we'll build a gate. Yeah. We'll put a gate on everything.
1: Well, there's a lot of controversy going on. We talked about the state of Michigan and our football. We talked about it before the season got started. And boy, have we added on some more controversy. Yes, we have.
0: You know, I get four text messages on my birthday. Four. I could tell you the four people that text me on my birthday. Happy mm-hmm. birthday. Hope you have a nice day. Yada, yada, yada, whatever. We have 1 second added to a clock, and all of a sudden, I'm Osama Bellino, and everybody's on the hunt for me trying to find my phone number. 40,000 messages.
1: Ooh.
0: So everybody that came in the store today, and yesterday, and Sunday, they said, you know, when you're driving to Ann Arbor, you see that sign? Set your clocks back 1 second. Hey, Anthony, you got a second for me? You know what I do? The biggest knife we have, it's a Victorinox. Beautiful knives. Great knives. Only the best knives. I pick up the biggest knife we have, and I look at everybody. I say, hey, I walked upstairs. I tapped this on the shoulder of the clock operator. I said, one more second. And he said, okay. That's my story. I'm sticking to it.
1: Stick to it.
0: Apparently, I'm the clock guy now.
1: Yeah, everybody wants to know.
0: You know how do you think I got from the stands?
2: Well, we know you're the guy in the stands.
0: How do you think I got from there all the way upstairs to manufacture the clock?
1: DC, that's what he's known for to me. I mean, it was like, my goodness, is that AB amongst the people in the crowd cheering them on, leading them? Yes.
3: Man of the people. I told the folks, I said, look, when that camera turns around, this little red light goes on, you folks better look alive because that means we're going on TV.
1: And they were.
3: And they were like, really? I said, yeah. And some guy walked up with two Modelos. And I was like, you going to drink those? And he looked down and saw my microphone. He's like, here. All right. You offered it. And there it goes.
1: You had to do your duty.
3: See you later. And that's, I mean, look, we do. It is what it is. A man of the people running for mayor.
1: No, you look good, AB.
3: We're having
1: fun. You had everybody psyched up. Everybody in your section, everybody behind you.
3: They were having a blast.
1: It looked like they were having a great, great time.
3: Yeah, because we weren't going to have a great, great time for that much longer. I can tell you that much.
1: Oh, I know.
3: You know, now the whole thing has just become a nonstop argument. And I got to be honest with you. We'll talk to Nick Bumgarner about this at 6:40. I don't care what side of the fence you're on. Michigan did not play well enough to win that football game. This is the most fair and honest show in the country. It never should have came down to a Hail Mary against Western Michigan. So say whatever you want. Yell and scream and kick and, you know, call Michigan names and do whatever you want. Be mad at me if you want to. We're not going 12-0. I misspoke. Foot in my mouth. We're not winning the Big Ten championship. Foot in my mouth. We're not winning the national championship. We'll be lucky to win 6 games based upon what I saw on Saturday. I don't care that it's Western Michigan. You want to know the issue? Go look at what Ohio State did to Ball State. You know what Julian Sand did? 320 yards to arguably the best non-quarterback in all of college football, maybe the best player in all of college football, who is Jeremiah Smith, all 6'4", 225 pounds of wide receiver machine, 63-3. They beat them like that. What do you think is going to happen this coming Saturday when Boomer Sooner comes down that tunnel in that wagon? Mm. You know what it's going to look like? You remember the game, the Oregon Trail?
1: Oh.
3: Dan, do you remember Oregon Trail, the game?
2: Yeah, I died of dysentery.
3: You took my line. That's exactly what's going to happen. I'm going to load my whole family into that wagon. I'm not even going to make it to the Mississippi before we're all dead. That's what's going to happen. Dysentery.
1: Mm.
3: Or the natives are going to clip us because, hey, look, I didn't pack any food or medical supplies because I'm going to hunt my food. And we'll figure it out.
1: Mm.
3: That's what's going to happen.
1: So you don't think Kyle Whittingham could make enough improvements with this team over this next week? You don't think, okay, I'll ask this question. You don't think a game like that got the attention of those guys on the squad? I know it got the coaching staff, but you don't think it got their attention enough to where it's a decent game?
3: If you are making the wrong read as the quarterback this far into it, and it's the same stuff we saw in the spring game, and you knew the defense, and now you're making the wrong throws, you scored on the first drive. Because you got away with stuff.
1: Right.
3: But like, you fumble the ball, you picked it up, you chucked it, and J.J. Buchanan, I mean, who is this guy? Shout out to him. He makes a spectacular one-handed grab. Unbelievable. Right? I mean, that's it.
1: So, A.B., but my biggest thing with Western and what took place was the line of scrimmage. Michigan got dominated at the line of scrimmage, and that doesn't have anything to do with Bryce. So it seems like it's a team problem more than a Bryce problem, even though he didn't look good. You're right. He looked terrible, but it just seemed like everything about the offense didn't work.
3: Yeah, he's not ready. He's not ready.
1: Yeah.
3: He's not ready. I'll come right out and say it. I don't care. Dan's been saying this for 7 years.
1: Yeah.
3: Dan's been on this since day one. I got to give credit where credit's due. Danny Galen's been on this. He called it early. That's the bottom line because Stone Cold said so. And this is, here's the thing. If they have to make a move, Kyle Whittingham's your guy to do it. Because he's an elder statesman. I'm not worried about hurting anybody's feelings. This is about wins and losses. You got to do what's best for the other 84 scholarship guys on the field.
1: So you think he will make that move?
3: If you got to do it, you got to do it. I think you got about a quarter maybe.
2: A quarter Saturday. Of the season?
3: No, quarter on Saturday.
2: Another quarter.
1: I don't see that.
3: You got like a quarter on Saturday.
1: I don't see that.
3: You got more time.
1: When you got money invested in him like that.
3: I don't even care.
1: You don't, but those people that invested that money in him care.
3: I think they care more about wins and losses.
1: They do care about wins and losses, but there's no guarantee that if you put Carr in there that is going to result into wins.
3: But if he comes in there and looks functional,
1: even though you lose,
3: if he comes in and they lose, if they decide to move on and go to Tommy Carr, and he looks Like the quarterback that's supposed to be quarterback in Michigan? Yeah, absolutely.
1: I thought you just said it was about wins and losses.
3: It is. It is. But if that gives you a better chance to win, because you're going to lose, if you lose either way, you lose either way. But if that gives you a better chance to win the following week, and from here on out, you're riding with that. That's got to get the first team reps. It has to.
1: So to me, college is starting to look more and more like the NFL. And if that was the NFL, that wouldn't happen because you were paying your quarterback $50 million a year.
3: Here's the only counter argument. I'm not confined by the salary cap because we have no cap, so it doesn't matter.
1: But, AB, you got a cap, if you're relying on mm-hmm. people to fund your NIL, mm-hmm. I mean, you have to give them a reason why I want to fund this NIL. Either I'm bringing in good quality players mm-hmm. that I'm a fund or whatever it is, but you have to give them a reason to want to contribute to the NIL.
3: Which you'd be winning.
1: Yeah, it should.
3: And if quarterback B gives us a better opportunity to win, I guarantee you that level of donor is more concerned about winning. Hey, we biffed on it. It is what it is.
1: But
3: we'll look back and say this is the Sam Bradford of the NFL deals. This is why we have the slotted rookie contracts.
1: I think they would have to see it in wins and losses, like you say. If they put Carr in there and they don't get the results that they want, which is winning, I don't.
3: So if they put in Tommy Carr, he would have to win the football game in order to win the job?
1: To me, yeah. Right, I think.
3: No matter what the score is in the first quarter. Let's just say in our hypothetical scenario mm-hmm. here, you're telling me that they would put him in there and he would have to win that football game. Doesn't matter what it looks like. He could go for 350 in three scores, but we still lose.
1: AB,
3: but he has to win.
1: But we're talking a different fan base. You're not talking a normal fan base.
3: Low.
1: You're talking the University of Michigan.
3: Lomas Brown.
1: Yes.
3: Two games last year, we had 86 yards and 63 yards passing.
1: AB.
3: I can't do it. I can't do it.
1: AB, but you got a new coach.
2: I mean, you guys won national championships doing it that way. You just ran the ball better when you were doing that.
1: But you got a new coach. You got a new system. You know, you haven't given them any time to see what type of adjustments he can make in the system, AB. You pulling them out. We all seen what we seen. It looked bad. It looked terrible, AB. And like I say, it wasn't just Bryce. That offensive line didn't look good. It just wasn't a good showing from the University of Michigan.
3: Let the record hold. J.J. McCarthy had one game in the national championship season under 140 yards passing. It was the Penn State game. That was the Harbaugh suspension. That was, hey, Penn State, we're just going to run it 400 times consecutively in the second half. We dare you to stop us.
1: Yeah. Go to your strength.
3: Yeah.
1: That's not Michigan's strength.
3: What?
1: Running the ball this year. I don't think so. I don't think that's their strength, AB. Because of the O-line. I mean, I'm looking at them right now more so than I'm looking at, like I say, Bryce or anything else. So you're right. There's going to be issues if they can't block.
3: Going to be big issues. And I think when you just look at week one, and all I'm asking is this. 56-3, not 63-3. 56-3 was Ohio State's final over Ball State. 63-3 was Georgia's win over Tennessee State. Georgia, by the way, they have a tight end. Is this the second coming of Brock Bowers? Has he returned? Who is this animal that they have that is untackleable? Oregon looks bad. Boise had them on the ropes. Michigan looks bad. Michigan State, we're not letting you off the hook. You look bad. I mean, the Big Ten as a whole. My God. Thank God for Penn State taking care of business. 45-0 over Marshall. Iowa beats Northern Illinois 40-0. But goodness gracious. Washington. I mean, that was scary up until the fourth quarter. Yeah. What were they doing? Wisconsin hung in for a half until they took a paddle to the forehead.
1: Right.
3: I mean.
1: But these are some tough games to open up, which I'm glad. I'm not complaining.
3: If somebody tried to tell me in the hallway that C.J. Carr, he didn't play very well. Oh, 19 of 29 for 239 and two touchdowns. Yeah, sorry. My bad for asking for that.
1: Well, you play in a lot of interconference games, too. If you think about some of, like you say, in Washington State. You know, a lot of those games. Yeah, a lot of those games, they normally play those games midway to towards the end of the season. Now you're playing those right now. So I wouldn't take too much stock into the first game of the season.
3: I'll take C.J. Carr, 19 of 29 for 239 and two touchdowns against Wisconsin versus what I just saw against Western Michigan.
1: Anybody will take that.
3: Okay, all right. Well, yeah, then tell that guy in the hallway, that Looney Tune in the hallway tried to tell us that he wasn't playing very well, to tell him to take a hike. All right, we got to step aside. When we return, our 8 divisions in 8 days continues on, our 2026 NFL season preview. We're going to dive into the NFC West. That's right. Our good old friend Matthew Stafford's out there. We'll talk about that division when we return here on Sports Wrap.
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3: Welcome back here to Sports Wrap on the great voice of the Great Lakes, 760 WJR. Danny Galen behind the glass. That's the Lions legend, Lomas Brown. I'm Anthony Bellino. Great to have you riding along with us. 800-859-0WJR is our number. Nick Bumgarner will be calling that number from The Athletic. Very good friend of the program. Can't wait to talk about Clockgate or whatever you're calling it. The clock chaos in Ann Arbor. The MAC has released a statement. Lane Kiffin, all kinds of stuff with him. Can you imagine? I mean, he's gone unhinged, but that's really funny too. So we'll get to all that with Nick coming up. But first, our eight divisions in 8 days continues to roll along our 2026 NFL season preview. And today we're diving into the NFC West. And what better team did we start off with here, Lomas Brown, than the Arizona Cardinals? Last place team in 2025, 3-14. Tough NFC West, though. I mean, think about their division. You got the Rams. You got the Niners. You've got the Super Bowl champion Seahawks. All those teams are a problem. And there was no reprieve for the former head coach, Jonathan Gannon, for playing such a top-heavy division. After three seasons, no playoffs, Cardinals fired him. They replaced him with Mike LeFleur, brother of Matt LeFleur. That's French for flowers, I think. The former offensive coordinator of the division rival Rams, LeFleur, is only 39 years old. He's got his work cut out for him, though, because think about it. You got the Rams and Sean McVay. You got the Niners and Kyle Shanahan. And you got Mike McDonald. And he's already won a Super Bowl there in Seattle. Plus, you move on from Kyler Murray, and you lost your OC and Drew Petzing. So you got a lot of change here with all of that now. It's on a first-year head coach. I mean, my bar is pretty low here for the Cardinals. And by low, I mean, like, you win, not Lomas Brown. You win, like, two or three games. That might be all.
1: Yeah. No, AB, I'm with you with a lot of things that you said. If you think about it, you got Jacoby Brissett, who they just re-signed.
3: Who doesn't love a smoked brisket?
1: Yeah. So you got him there. He's a veteran guy that can kind of hold things up. You drafted Jeremiah Love, running back for the future. He's dealing with injuries.
3: Hurt.
1: Yeah, so you don't have him at full speed to start the season. And then you're waiting for some of these picks to come around. Marvin Harrison Jr.
3: Catch the ball.
1: Oh, my God.
3: What's going on there?
1: I know. Fourth pick in the whole draft.
3: Did you see the videos at practice? My man looks like he's got hands like food.
1: I don't know what's going on.
3: You know what his dad'll do.
1: I know. Yeah.
3: Allegedly. Yeah. Just saying.
1: So it is. I agree, AB. It's going to be a long year for Arizona, one of my former teams. I just see them maybe getting four wins, like you say.
3: You know how bad they were at blocking last year?
1: Mm-mm.
3: I mean, quarterbacks running for their lives. Didn't matter if it was little Kyler, got concussed by a football, hit him in the head. It was crazy. Opposing defenses only blitzed the Cardinals 21.2% of the time last year. That was the league lowest. They still got to the quarterback. Imagine nobody even wants to blitz you because they're like, hey, don't worry, just send four.
1: Right.
3: You don't need to send anybody else.
1: Right.
3: And then you got the LA Rams. Oh, boy. An outstanding 2025 season. They finished 12-5 in that division, which we talked about the other teams there. Two road playoff victories before falling in the NFC Championship game. Stafford not only stayed fully healthy, but at 37, remember, he's coming off the back like Mike Tyson's spinal. He played at the highest level of his career, won his first MVP, led the league with 4,707 passing yards, 46 touchdowns, number two in both those categories. Jared Goff. Stafford and the complimentary running game, seventh in the NFL at 126.6 yards per game. The

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4: He does, but he's a X's and O's guy, and he gets it done. Matthew Stafford, man, to me, that was the right coach for the right person. They fit together like peanut butter and jelly, AB. They're together like that, and that's a formidable duo for other teams to take on. So on paper, yes, I can see them being the number one team, or they're leading the power rankings right now, and I can see them being the one that everyone thinks is going to win the Super Bowl. But you have to, like Chris Berman always used to say, that's why we play the games, AB.
5: Chris Berman, no one ever saw him stand up until he got to Cooperstown. Yeah. It's the first time anybody's ever seen him stand.
4: What?
5: Did you see him? He got off the golf cart?
4: Yeah. Yeah.
5: Kyren Williams at 50.6% and Blake Corum 49.7% both finish in the top three among qualified running backs in success percentage, according to NFL Next Gen Stats. Talking about a 1-2 punch there. And if both guys are running it well, that's a really good sign for your offense. Let's move on to the San Francisco. The Niners, another big rebound season under Kyle Shanahan in 2025 after falling out of the playoffs in 24 at 6-11 because everybody and their grandmother was hurt because they practiced next to the substation. They got EMF or whatever it's called. And, you know, you had the overtime losing appearance there in Super Bowl 58 against the Chiefs. The Niners, favorable last place, you know, you got the schedule, go 12-5. Unfortunately, the NFC West is loaded, and you can only move up to third place by the 14-3 Seahawks and the same record, L.A. Rams. So you got a three-team divisional race coming down to the wire, and that does happen. Seattle wins the Super Bowl. You're competing there, and, you know, Santa Clara, that's where they're hosting the damn thing, and that's your home base. So you think that maybe, you know, look, considering the Rams are hosting Super Bowl 56, San Francisco's coming up just a little bit short. Maybe it's a little bit more painful because all of this is happening in your home state and in your own backyard. But this, to me, is a team that if they can't stay healthy and figure out somebody at wide receiver wants to play on this football team, they might be okay.
4: Yeah, this is a division that can have three teams come out of it this year, AB. Yeah, so, you know, very formidable. Again, health is the key with the San Francisco 49ers.
5: Trent Williams.
4: Yeah, Trent.
5: Christian McCaffrey.
4: Kerry Kittles.
5: Deebo Samuel.
4: Yeah, I mean, think about it.
5: Nick Bosa's got a knee.
4: Yeah, Bosa with the knee. So that's been their biggest thing. Brandon Ayuk with the brain. I think he got an injured brain. But that AB, that's what's been going on with San Fran the last couple of years. We know they've been knocking at the door to get to, they've gotten to a Super Bowl, but they've been knocking at the door to get in there and win a Super Bowl in the toughest division in football. It's going to be a challenge for them to get back this year. It is.
5: You guys show up like a cast or like a boot on with anybody. They show up like they got the brace on the knee. What if he just shows up with his head wrapped? Not funny, but it is. The 49ers produced a sack on a league low 3.2% of opposing dropbacks. That's 1.1 percentage points behind the Baltimore Ravens for the lowest percentage. But remember, they got a new face there at wide receiver, Mike Evans. Never should have left Tampa.
4: I know, man. And then think about who they getting back on defense, too, who we didn't bring up. Middle linebacker.
5: Fred.
4: Oh, my Fred Warner.
5: Oh, him and Dre Greenlaw.
4: I'm telling you, man, that's they're San Fran is a team that teams that you should watch out for because they're going to be there. I really think they're going to be there, especially, like you say, with a softer schedule.
5: Dre Greenlaw and Fred Warner, that's a tackling fuel right there.
4: Yes.
5: Team number four, the fourth and final team in the division, saved the best for last, I guess. Shocking the entire football world, winning Super Bowl 60 after finishing the regular season 14-3 under second-year head coach Mike McDonald. He's a Michigan guy. Going against the conventional modern wisdom, they did it with a dominant defense, a run-heavy offense, and Sam Darnold at the quarterback position. I'll tell you what, Sam Darnold,

0: earning a lot of respect, changed all the narrative. Sometimes different faces in different places. You know the slow. You played with a lot of different guys who thrived under a lot of different schemes and different coaching. You one time had to tell everybody in the Browns to get their act together. Yeah, it happens. But the Seahawks defense allowed a negative 155 rushing yards over expected last year. Best in the NFL by 47 yards. So they can load the box, or they didn't even have to stack a box. Mm-hmm. And they are going to get to the quarterback because they hired a defensive-minded head coach, which is against the trend in the modern NFL right now.
1: No, you're right about that. And they, what did they do? They went out. They took care of their defensive back. They took care of Leonard Williams, mm-hmm. making him one of the highest paid defensive tackles.
0: Devin Witherspoon could have been a Lion.
1: Witherspoon, they made sure they took care of him. You know, they got all the pieces that they need to try to repeat. And AB, I think Coach McDonald's bringing back defense wins championships. He's bringing that back because that's what they wanted off of last year. That's how he builds this team. They want to run the ball, and you want to stop people. And that's what Seattle's been doing. It'll be different to see, I think it's Charbonnet.
0: Charbonnet. I do like that, though. Yeah, that, he could have a nice sponsorship right there. Little
1: Charbonnet.
0: Yeah, a little Chardonnay with Charbonnet. Jadarian Price will be the one, Zach Charbonnet, on the nursing a little injury now. So him and George Helani will be the 1-2, with Emmanuel Wilson is the third stringer. Charbonnet did get the pup. The knee looks awesome, however, you know, rehabbing from the torn ACL. So we'll see at what point he does come back. Remember, he has Michigan ties as well.
1: Yeah, and then it'll be interesting, AB, to see tougher schedule for Seattle this year. They got a big target on their back, man. When you participate in the Super Bowl, believe me, every team is measuring themselves up against you.
0: You got Charles Cross at left tackle. You feel really good about that. Yeah. Abraham Lucas at right tackle. The offensive line's in great shape. You've got A.J. Barner. Sorry. The tight end didn't mean to clap that loud. Then you have Cooper Kupp, Rashid Shaheed, and JSN as your wide receivers. Darnold's got all the weaponry. Can they provide the protection? Let's rank them 1-4. Lomas Brown, I'm going to say exactly what it was last year. I think the L.A. Rams are going to come up just a little bit short. I think they look really good on paper. But we'll see what actually happens and who's available and when they're available. So I'm going to go Seattle 1, LA Rams 2. Then I'll get to the Niners and then finally the Arizona Cardinals.
1: Oh, okay. So, AB, I'm saying that San Fran's going to reclaim the throne. I think they stay healthy. I think they get back to the number one spot. I'm going to go number 2 with the Rams. I'll go number 3, Seattle, and pulling up the rear will be the Arizona Cardinals.
0: We're going to talk to the great Nick Bumgardner on all things college football that happened in week number 1 on the other side. This is Sports Wrap.
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9: Pancreatic cancer accounts for just 3% of cancer diagnosis, but a staggering 8% of all cancer deaths. A stark reality that has long given patients and families very few reasons for optimism. But new clinical trial data published in the New England Journal of Medicine on a new experimental drug called daraxonrasib showed a 35% response rate in late-stage patients, doubling median overall survival rates.
10: There is at least hope for more time that they can spend with their loved ones. They can do things as more than what they used to be able to do with the horrible side effect associated with chemotherapy.
9: That's Dr. Rami Arabo, medical oncologist and hematologist at Trinity Oakland Hospital, who explains just how daraxonrasib works in your body to fight pancreatic cancer.
10: Every cancer has a specific, I would say, DNA footprint or mutation. Usually, KRAS is the famous mutation that happens with pancreatic cancer. It's also the most common mutation in lung cancer. So this is like a medication that goes and targets that mutation. You're targeting a mutation that drives the progression and evolution of pancreatic cancer.
9: Dr. Arabo says as far as access to the drug?
10: It's not yet FDA approved. I am super sure that it will be happening soon, but Trinity have been successful in filing for easy, like early access to this medication.
9: If you'd like more information on whether you or someone you know suffering from pancreatic cancer could be a candidate, please call Trinity Health Oakland at 248-858-2270. I'm Lloyd Jackson for WJR Health Watch.

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1: 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Join us on the horn right now. Without any further ado, our good friend from The Athletic, Nick Baumgartner. Welcome to the program, my friend. Listen to that crowd. They've been waiting all day for you, partner. We're going to jump right into this thing. Clock chaos in Ann Arbor. No, Nick, I am not the clock operator. Michigan drops from the top 25 in the AP poll. I assume that you're going to, I mean, I believe it's the right thing to do because in my estimation and in my opinion, this game never should have come down to the final play. When you rewatch that thing, what was your assessment of where the Maize and Blue are at right now after week one?
2: Oh, yeah, it was a mess for a lot of reasons, right? You know, I thought that Bryce Underwood's first, like, series of the game actually showed some growth, believe it or not. And then, like, immediately after it started to go bad, he just, everything fell apart, and he never got it back. And weirdly enough, the best throw he made all game was the second Hail Mary, where he had to actually stand in there, you know, step into a throw and make a throw. And it's like, he is obviously talented. You can tell that he's talented, but you can also tell that this team, which I think offensively is relatively young, or at least there's a lot of new parts in there, is trying to learn a brand new offense. And the other thing I would say, Anthony, is I don't know if this offense that they're running, which is pretty much the same thing they ran at Utah, I'm not sure that this is going to work here. They didn't get up on the line and just pound the ball at all. They didn't do any of that. It was all perimeter stuff, which Michigan's never done. And so it was weird, and I think that there's going to be adjustment there. But, you know, the other side of that is defensively, you know, they were as good as they've always been. So I really don't know what to think of them, honestly, other than they're not very good right now, and they got a long way to go.
3: Yeah, you took a lot of things from me just then, Nick, because, again, it seems like everybody right is looking at Bryce. But like, yeah, I was telling AB, it seemed like it's a team problem. Even Kyle Whittingham, he said that after the game. They just weren't good enough. Now, when we look at that, when a coach says that, Nick, do we look at coaching more? Do we look at scheme more? What do we look at? Where do we hang most of that fault on? The coaching, or like you say, maybe the scheme that they're trying to bring in?
2: Yeah, to me it might be a little bit of both, but maybe more so of the teaching part of what you're trying to get them to do. Because, Lomas, you saw first half, they got flagged, I think, twice for not lining up right. They had only six on the line, I think twice, maybe even three times this happened. And so you could tell right there, but that's a dead giveaway right there. They don't know how to line up. You know, they're struggling on what they're supposed to be doing. And that is always, to me, in college anyway, is always a coaching problem or always something that can be fixed via better communication or what have you. So I do think that there's a lot of new parts moving around, but you really said it, Lomas. It's a team situation here. You know, there was never a spot where they got into a set and say, hey, okay, Bryce, just hand the ball off and we'll just run this thing out of here and we'll go home. They couldn't do that. Like, that was, and it wasn't necessarily because they're just missing block after block and guys are falling down. It's because they didn't try. Like, they didn't really try to. So it was a very different and weird kind of game plan, not one that people that watch Michigan are really used to at all. And I don't think one that the team was really used to either. So I think there's a lot of adjusting going on, which is probably to be expected, quite honestly. You should have expected, if you're a Michigan fan, really paying attention there, you should have expected their defense to be very good, and you should have probably expected their offense to struggle early on. Maybe not that much, but it's just not going to be so good overnight. And you're not going to – I was talking to somebody the other day about Bryce Underwood, who's a former pro quarterback, and they said it best. You are not going to fix all of the bad habits in one game. It's not going to happen. It's going to take 2-3 months of every day pounding this out. There was evidence of it being improved, but he still got a long way to go.
1: You know, Nick Baumgartner, the Mid-America Conference has appealed the outcome of Saturday night's contest between Western Michigan and regular Michigan. And John A. Steinbrecher said, quote, replay protocol was not properly followed. He's asking the oversight committees to alter the results recorded on the field. I don't know what to make of this. And I don't what's the playoff committee supposed to do? Like, what are we honestly doing here?
2: That feels really performative to me because I've never, I've never heard or seen that suggested in any statement ever by anybody in football where they go that far in saying we want the result reversed like that. Usually people just say, hey, that's, you know, we want them to admit that they made a mistake and we'll all just move on here. And that's usually where it ends. But that, I don't know. That seems like that would open up a can of worms where you'd be like, okay, well, there's a lot of other teams out there then would that might have some complaints about, you know, retroactive wins. So, but that's pretty wild. I don't know. And then they're also doubling back because didn't they originally say they agreed with the ruling? So now they've changed their mind, which is, I'll tell you what, I really like Western's coach, Lance Taylor. I think he's awesome.
1: Yes.
2: And I'll bet he's kind of like, yeah, I wish this would just be over so we could just go play football. So, and I hope that that's the case because they do have a really good team. Western's a solid program.
3: Yeah, I like him too, man. I just like his demeanor. You know, you couldn't tell whether they were up or down throughout that game. Nick, let me ask you this. I tell you what, you see in the NFL how the wide receivers are getting paid. I mean, they are getting paid. And it seems to be this trend, not the paying part, but this trend seems to be on the college level. When you look at Tony from the University of Miami, and you look at Jeremiah from Ohio State, Jeremiah Smith. I mean, these are we looking at possibly the two top receivers? And are we possibly looking at some guys that could really threaten for the Heisman Trophy towards the end of the season?
2: I mean, honestly, we might be looking at the two top players, you know, just like period. You know, just forget the rest of it qualification-wise because Smith is absolutely the best player in college football, has been for probably 2 years, one of the most unique. I think he's the best physical specimen we've seen at receiver since Julio Jones. And Tony is just so unique. I mean, you know, Tony is not that big. I mean, he's big, but he's not like, you know, huge like Jeremiah Smith is. But he's got all this wiggle. He's an amazing route runner. He's got a great feel in space. He's explosive. He's strong. He can do anything. And the thing that both those guys have, especially Jeremiah Smith, and I think we're seeing more of it with Tony as he grows up. But Jeremiah Smith, and this is why there'll at least be conversation. I don't think it'll happen. That do you take Jeremiah Smith number one overall in this next draft, regardless of these quarterbacks? Because this guy, depending on who's got that pick, if you already have a quarterback, let's say, and you don't want to start over, this guy's going to make your quarterback better. He's one of those types, like Justin Jefferson. All you need to do is get the thing near him, and he's going to make everything better. So these guys are special, special players, and Tony's not even eligible yet. And there's more. Charlie Becker and Indiana, Nick Marsh at Indiana, great players. Cam Coleman at Texas, a great player. So there's a ton of amazing receivers that are about to come out here in the next year or two.
4: I mean, Malachi Toney made two guys, you know, target themselves in league number one.
2: He's amazing.
4: Damn near knocked each other out the goal line. I was like, this guy is special.
2: He's like, you know what he's like? He's like Devin Hester, but if Devin Hester was like a better receiver.
3: Yeah.
2: Like, you know, a better, like, out in space and could go, you know, do something. But it's like that is what it almost reminds me. Maybe it's the Miami thing. Maybe I'm thinking of Devin because of the, because of the Miami thing. But that's what he reminds me of out there. When he's running, it looks like the turf's just ripping up under his feet, you know, and he's just like, he's a specimen. He's something else.
3: You know, to me, Nick, he's more, I think, a little bit more Percy Harvin. Percy Harvin, like you say, absolutely, can catch the ball and do that.
4: Says the guy wearing a Florida polo.
2: And he's powerful like Percy was, too. Absolutely. Yeah, he's got all that. Uh-huh. He's dominant.
4: Mr. Florida himself. Nick, how unhinged was Lane Kiffin at halftime? Says to the halftime report, I don't even know who it was. It was 31-3. He's like, it should be 38-0. Imagine if we had pro players, and runs off the field, which I'm not going to lie. I was rooting for Dabo Swinney. I wanted Clemson to win the football game. And then you realize very, very early that I don't know what Dabo Swinney and Clemson are doing, but it's not college football at the level they used to do it. But they're an absolute disaster. But Lane Kiffin, imagine if we had pro players and runs off the field. You get that guy going and he just does not give it up. And I can't lie. I loved it. I thought it was great.
2: It's one of those things that, like, is so unique to college football that it's almost like there's got to be somebody that's stirring it, you know? If there's not a Lane Kiffin, if there's not somebody in the pond, like, stirring up the water and making people a little bit antsy, like, then what are we doing? Like, that's almost what college football feels like to me, right? Where, like, when Harbaugh was around, you had some of that with him, where it was like, man, he's always, like, Jim, like him or not, you could always count on Jim for, he would stick his, he'd poke something, you know, once a year that you'd be like, what's going on? And then it would become a whole thing. I feel like Lane Kiffin has taken the mantle, but you know, him being sued by his own conference is a new one. That seems bold. I'm not sure how that's going to go either. I wouldn't really dare LSU to leave if I were the SEC. I don't know what's going to happen with that one. But college football is off to a crazy start, guys. I don't know.
3: Yeah.
4: Is it college football or is it pro wrestling?
3: I know.
2: That's awesome.
3: Yeah, both. Yeah. I know. So, Nick, real fast, what do you think about Sunday? How are you feeling about the Lions on Sunday?
2: Number one, I'm excited. I saw Dan Campbell let it slip Tom Kennedy's going to play. He couldn't hold his excitement in. I'm excited to see that. I thought that was cool to see the retroactive sort of addition of Tom Kennedy. But in general, I'm excited to see Drew Petzing's offense, really. I think that's the thing I'm most curious about. I think the Lions are ready to go. I like what they did in camp with the roster. I like where the defense is at, the front seven especially. The back end obviously has got some questions, but the front seven, I like where they're at. I even like the kind of reworked offensive line. I'm hopeful that when Cade Mays gets back, it's going to look really, really solid. And I think that the ceiling there with this offensive line and the group they have is even higher than what it was previously. So I'm excited to see it happen, but the biggest thing is I'd like to see what plan of attack they have, because I'm not so sure that it'll be exactly the same as we've seen. You know, I think it'll be familiar, but you know, they're not the exact same group. They have changed some, especially without Cade Mays in there right now. So I'm curious to see how they attack it. But really, they seem focused. I mean, you guys know, they seem focused to me and ready to go. And that's kind of what I've expected from them the whole way through, a really, really serious demeanor from the head coach. And I think that is, seem to carry through. Even, you know, they've had all the injury things that they've worked through, but it doesn't seem like it's gotten in the way of any progress or anything else. So they seem ready to go. That's what I've noticed.
4: Is is running back depth really that big of a concern at this point?
2: I don't think so, because I think that, number one, you have a star. You know, you have a guy who is just, it's like Brad always talks about this with Aiden Hutchinson. It's like, well, we have, you would argue, you know, one of two or three best players at his position. Do we need one more? And I think you got a fair thing with Jameer, too. He'll be fine.
4: He is the great Nick Baumgartner of the Athletic. Yes, if you don't have a subscription, we don't know what you do in your life, because Lomas has one. I have one. Yep. Follow Nick on X and on all the social media platforms. And I enjoy the new Instagram breakdowns well, Nick. That's a nice wrinkle you got going on. We are so back right now. Thank you, my friend.
2: We're back.
3: Appreciate you, Nick.
2: Thanks, guys. You bet, fellas.
4: There he goes. And real quick. Who was the second leading rusher for the 1995 Detroit Lions?
3: Second leading rusher.
4: Yeah, behind Barry Sanders. Barry had 1,500 yards. Who was number two?
3: Derek Moore.
4: No, Scott Mitchell, 104 yards. That's my point. You got Jameer. Ride the horse. For Danny Kalen and Lomas Brown, I'm Anthony Bellino. Say it so long. We'll see you tomorrow, same time, same place.
3: That's a
4: bad point. The great voice of the Great Lakes, 760 WJR.
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6: Yep, got that. 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
8: 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Here's Lloyd Jackson.
9: Pancreatic cancer accounts for just 3% of cancer diagnosis, but a staggering 8% of all cancer deaths. A stark reality that has long given patients and families very few reasons for optimism. But new clinical trial data published in the New England Journal of Medicine on a new experimental drug called daraxonrasib showed a 35% response rate in late-stage patients, doubling median overall survival rates.
10: There is at least hope for more time that they can spend with their loved ones. They can do things as more than what they used to be able to do with the horrible side effect associated with chemotherapy.
9: That's Dr. Rami Arabo, medical oncologist and hematologist at Trinity Oakland Hospital, who explains just how daraxonrasib works in your body to fight pancreatic cancer.
10: Every cancer has a specific, I would say, DNA footprint or mutation. Usually, KRAS is the famous mutation that happens with pancreatic cancer. It's also the most common mutation in lung cancer. So this is like a medication that goes and targets that mutation. You're targeting a mutation that drives the progression and evolution of pancreatic cancer.
9: Dr. Arabo says as far as access to the drugs,
10: it's not yet FDA approved. I am super sure that it will be happening soon, but Trinity have been successful in filing for easy, like early access to this medication.
9: If you like more information on whether you or someone you know suffering from pancreatic cancer could be a candidate, please call Trinity Health Oakland at 248-858-2270. I'm Lloyd Jackson for WJR Health Watch.
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11: Multiple carriers hit. I'm Lisa Lacera, Fox News. U.S. Central Command says forces destroyed five Iranian crude oil carriers after the Islamic Revolutionary Guard targeted a U.S. Navy warship with ballistic missiles twice over the past 2 days. And CENTCOM says no American personnel were harmed. Iran now claims it's targeted U.S. interests in Jordan. President Trump again made the case for U.S. strikes on Iran this morning during a tribute to 9/11 first responders.
12: We're right now fighting because we have a certain nation that wanted a nuclear weapon. They were very close to getting it, and now they have no chance at getting it.
11: The president complimented the U.S. military, saying the blockade of Iranian ports has been effective. A 21-foot steel beam recovered from the World Trade Center displayed near the White House this morning.
12: This battered piece of steel here today on the ellipse is a reminder that America is blessed with a strength no fire can consume, no evil can conquer, and no terror can destroy.
11: The beam is touring the U.S. this year in a partnership with the Tunnel to Towers Foundation. The president also awarded the Medal of Freedom posthumously to Wells Crowther, the so-called man in the red bandana, who is credited with saving at least 18 people before the Trade Center's South Tower collapsed. The Supreme Court turns away an emergency appeal from Missouri Republicans in the latest redistricting fight.
13: An emergency appeal from the state's attorney general was denied. That means a Missouri Supreme Court ruling will stand, which suspended the new districts and forced a referendum vote on the issue of redistricting. Missouri currently has 6 Republicans and 2 Democrats in the House. The proposed new map from GOP lawmakers would likely have given Republicans an advantage in 7 of the 8 districts.
11: Fox's Jared Halpern. 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
11: The transportation secretary takes aim at Ford over what he claims is their over-reliance on Chinese technology.
25: Transportation Secretary Sean Duffy writes he's deeply alarmed by Ford's continued reliance on licensed technology from Chinese company CATL, which makes lithium iron phosphate batteries. He writes, even in a scaled back way, the reliance challenges the spirit of American national and economic security. He also chastises the company for their joint venture with the Chinese car manufacturer Geely in Valencia, Spain, as well as their talks with Chinese Chinese car company BYD for hybrid vehicle components. He says Ford should be trying to out-innovate China, not relying on them. Ford has previously defended such relationships, especially the reliance on CATL battery knowledge, saying it will increase the pace of domestic manufacturing knowledge, without which the U.S. could fall behind global competitors. Jessica Rosenthal, Fox News.
11: American opinions on the quality of education in the U.S. are hitting an all-time low.
0: New polling out shows satisfaction in the K-12 U.S. public education system sinking 11 points over the past 2 years to the lowest level since Gallup started polling on the subject 27 years ago. The survey of some 2,000 adults published by Gallup and the Walton Family Foundation shows just 32% say they're completely or somewhat satisfied. At the same time, dissatisfaction surged to a high of 67%, driven by a growing political divide and concerns schools aren't preparing kids for college and future jobs. Satisfaction among Democrats seeing the steepest drop, followed by independents. Lillian Wu, Fox News.
11: Thieves sliced through a fence, climbed through a window, and stole four valuable Renoir paintings from a small museum on the French Riviera, but left two of them as they ran away. Authorities say the whole operation took less than 3 minutes and targeted the most valuable works. I'm Lee Silicera, and this is Fox News.
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18: We're actually in really good shape on this Tuesday evening if you're out and about. Just a 5 minute drive on 275 southbound from the 696 M596 interchange to the M1496 interchange. If you're traveling on 75 northbound from 696 to M59, you're looking at a 13-minute drive, not seeing any delays. Keep in mind there is road construction on 75 northbound right at the 696 connector, and the left lane is closed. I'm Aaron B., WJR Traffic and Weather First.
20: Cold front comes at us tomorrow with scattered thunderstorms in the midweek forecast, increasing cloud cover tonight and a low of 70 degrees. Watching a front come across Lake Michigan tonight and into the state for tomorrow with thunderstorms likely, scattered storms in 80 tomorrow. For the Weather Channel, I'm meteorologist Scott Laurie Moore on 760 WJR, where Michigan comes to talk.
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0: Welcome in, WJR. It is No Lazy Money with Nick Hopwood and Jim Pilot. Gentlemen, thanks so much for the time. Welcome in. Great to see you again.
1: Ryan, great to see you. Thanks for having us.
0: Jim, we always talk about this is an opportunity. We want to put it out there. If you want a second opinion, we invite you to check out peakwm.com/WJR.
2: Yeah, absolutely. Sometimes the second opinion is one of the most valuable things you can do. We try to keep it low-key. We just want to figure out if there's a reason to have another conversation after an initial consultation.
0: Another look never hurt anybody.
1: Absolutely. You know, at Peak, our mission, we believe that providing education and guidance, we can help you make great decisions. And oftentimes, people are not getting that education. Maybe they get some recommendations, but they don't understand why or what the benefits are. So getting that education is really important to us.
0: And we encourage that education here over the next hour of the show. Now, gentlemen, let's start with this, if we can. I want to talk to you about 401ks and 401k contributions. One of the big talking points is when should we back off and perhaps fund a different account? What would you say to that question?
1: Well, Jim just basically met with a client and came up with this recommendation, so we thought it would be interesting for the show. But, you know, the rule of thumb is max, max, max, right? Always max out. But the problem is if you do that, you end up in your 60s, potentially with millions of dollars of just pre-tax money, which actually could be a problem for taxes. So, Jim, what did you suggest differently for this guy?
2: Yeah, I think it was an interesting case because, like Nick said, conventional wisdom is put away as much as you can for as long as you can. And by default, people just put it in their pre-tax. I want the tax break today. Feels good to pay less in tax. They don't really think about, you know, anything in the future. But like Nick said, you could be building up a monster tax bomb into the future if you don't think about and manage where that money's going. So this one particular client, that was the situation he was getting into. He's had a couple goals, one of them being early retirement, had accumulated really well. So there's a pretty significant amount in the 401 already. And some of the things that we started doing, being planners like we are, is looking for opportunities. So one of those opportunities was, how do we be tax efficient with all this money? Looking for opportunities to do Roth conversions. So yeah, the outcome of this meeting that we had with the client was to say, I think we need to back off the 401, just contribute enough to get the match, right? Because you want the free money. There's no reason, no scenario where we would advise you to like take the free match. But we did advise him to switch from pre-tax to Roth. So even though he's in a higher bracket, it still made a ton of sense for him to make Roth contributions into the 401 up to the match. And then all that extra money that he was saving now should go into a brokerage account.
0: Is there a number that you were eyeballing in that 401k account, X number of million dollars? Or is that just dependent upon any individual investor?
1: Well, these people are still in about 50 years old. And so yeah, if you have a couple million pre-tax already at 50, imagine what it could double to at 60, right, and 70, and then the required minimums at 75 can be massive. And then all of a sudden you have a great big RMD, which puts you in a higher tax bracket later. So the idea was, if we want to retire before 59 and a half, to have that money in a brokerage account, mm-hmm, which is accessible, it kind of unlocks the key to a couple things. Jim mentioned the Roth conversion story. Because you'd be living on the brokerage account, which is very low in tax, allowing you to do a big conversion if the opportunity presents itself. Also, the ability to live on that money before 59 and a half. Remember, the 401 has that 59 and a half rule. Mm. And so you can access it before then, but you know there's a lot of red tape. So it's very, very clean to live on the brokerage account. So you can show low tax, you can retire early, you can do Roth conversions. And Jim, what about the lifetime cumulative tax?
2: Yeah, the you know, finish part of the analysis that we did showed that by doing the strategy that we talked about with this client, he was going to save over $500,000 in lifetime tax.
0: Wow.
2: Just less tax paid, because all that money you can convert in your, call it even your late 50s, early 60s, that money now has a really long runway where it can grow tax-free forever as Roth money. So that strategy worked really well for somebody who is young, you know, has a significant amount of savings and is looking for flexibility.
0: You mentioned education a moment ago. When it comes to 401k conversion, whatever, is the tax liability the biggest shocker to people? Is that the biggest unknown when people come in? They're like, I've just been stocking money away in this pre-tax 401k. I had no idea coming out of this thing that this was going to be a big liability.
1: Yeah, that's exactly right, Ryan. It's the taxation on the back end that people aren't realizing, and we're trying to promote the education here, right? But many people don't understand that, you know, they might be in the 37% bracket today, but because their 401k is so big, they might be in the 37 tax bracket forever.
0: Hmm.
1: So that's a really important thing to understand. And so for those types of reasons, we recommend the brokerage account with Roth.
0: On the other end of the spectrum, when it comes to 401ks, at what point do you think, hey, I got some catching up to do. I want to ramp this up a little bit.
1: Yeah, well, these are first world problems we're talking about.
0: Sure, absolutely. Here.
1: Yeah. So, you know, in general, right, we want you to max and get the match. But let's distinguish. Some people think the match is the max, and that's incorrect. What is it, Jim, $24,500 mm-hmm. this year or $32,000? That should be your goal. And by the way, some companies offer an after-tax account, which on TikTok they refer to as the mega backdoor Roth. And so you want to do that if you can afford that too. So it's not a matter of don't save. It's a matter of pick strategically where you're saving.
0: That's right. Yeah, I want to add to that, Jim.
2: Yeah, where to save is the biggest thing. I mean, I think for most people, there's always reasons to continue to save. Even if you're on a great track, I can make a case to keep saving because it's planning for the unknown, right? We may think we're going to be able to contribute into this workplace account until we're 65, but a lot of people can't work until 65. There's lots of research out there that shows, you know, people, like it or not, are either downsized or unable to work due to, you know, a disability or some sort of life event. So that, in my mind, is a reason to keep your foot on the gas and keep saving and just being mindful of where it's going.
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10: 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Right back here on 760 WJR, we talked about making money, stocking money away. Now we want to talk about giving it away and inheritance. For people who are anticipating a large inheritance, gentlemen, can it allow them to retire early? How big of a topic is this becoming?
11: For some people, it's massive. Mm-hmm. Okay, so we met with some people recently, and they're early 60s, and they thought they had to work till 70. Because their situation was not too great to start with. You know, they hadn't saved enough and they had accumulated some debts. All of a sudden, mom passes away and they inherit $2 million. And they think, well, we need to go see a financial planner, right? So we meet with them and we're trying to understand the situation. And unfortunately, right, they came in thinking, we have it made. We just inherited $2 million. We can retire tomorrow, you know, check all the boxes and sail off into the sunset. But it turns out there's a couple of problems with this plan, right, Jim?
12: Yeah, it didn't take too long to discover that they really were in a bigger hole than we even thought at first glance. Out of the $2 million, the first $300,000 went to pay off credit cards, gambling debt, all kinds of consumer stuff that didn't even include the primary mortgage. So that primary mortgage still existed. But they, like Nick said, I think the mindset was we just hit the lottery, right? And there was a lot of enthusiasm about it. And they were already shopping for property in Florida and a golf community and all these different things that really started to present some challenges with the financial plan.
10: $300,000 in gambling debt, essentially. That's really significant. How often do you guys see that? That's becoming such a big topic lately as well. I just did a story just the other day about how more men specifically are going down that road of gambling is really crippling a lot of men financially over the last few years.
11: I don't see it often.
10: That's good.
11: Okay.
10: That's great. Yeah.
11: Usually it's like a credit card problem.
10: Yeah.
11: Right. But in this case, it was very significant. And so not only, you know, do we have Jim said, $300 or $400 million right off the top that's going to pay off, basically digging yourself out of the hole. So now your head's above water, but you spent $400K to do it.
10: Mm-hmm.
11: Second thing is there's like $700,000 in a beneficiary IRA. That's all pre-tax money, Ryan.
10: Mm-hmm.
11: And it has to be drained in 10 years. Okay. So that is going to be taxed. It's going to be taxed heavily.
10: I was going to say, do people, when they inherit money, get so enamored by the number that they don't realize, you know, how much they might take home with them, what their own financial picture is already, as you just mentioned, the debt. I mean, so many people don't even know what their finances are, what, you know, what's coming in, what's going out. They're just spending and have this debt hanging over their heads. Maybe they still owe on a house, perhaps. How significant is that? People get, hey, I got $2 million. I think I won the lottery. Oh, this really is only about $300,000 that I'm walking away with.
11: Well, it should be more than that, right? But yeah, you have a step up in basis on your brokerage account. Mm-hmm. You're going to pay tax on the beneficiary IRA. You know, if they didn't have all these legacy debts, maybe they'd be okay. But again, 62 and 60, it's going to cost like over $2,000 a month for healthcare if you quit, right, until Medicare. So there's a lot of hurdles to overcome. And I feel like these people come in and they just want you to rubber stamp it. And I can't do that because I don't think that you should quit. I think you should keep working until 65 or at least until you can prove that there's no more gambling problems.
10: How difficult are those conversations to have with clients when they essentially you tell them what they need to hear and not what they want to hear?
11: Well,
10: I guess that's part of the job, I guess, right?
11: Yeah, it is part of the job. And I don't think it's that difficult because they're coming to you as a professional.
10: Mm-hmm.
11: And if you sugarcoat it, you're not doing anyone any good.
10: In our byline here, Jim, we say we don't sugarcoat things.
12: I will say, though, that, I mean, there's a lot of advisors out there that would get wide-eyed at, ooh, $2 million, right? Or even if it's 1.5 after they pay off all the debts and stuff and want to take them on as a client and be willing to tell them what they want to hear in order to bring that money in. But in this particular situation, we weren't willing to do that. Like, they were pushing hard to say, we can retire, right? We can retire. And we're like, we haven't done the work. Like, we need to do the work first, because in addition to some of the things, you know, clearing up the debts and stuff, they had expressed an interest in a higher standard of living than they had been doing. So they not only wanted to spend on some of the big ticket items, they wanted to spend more every month. And that, it's just caused, in our mind, you know, before we do the work on it, it's just caused a lot of strain and a lot of potential problems for this particular financial plan.
10: Talking to Nick Hopwood and Jim Pilot from Peak Wealth Management in Plymouth, just on this idea of inheritance, how often do you see, and in the example that you guys just gave, there was a parent who died, who passed away. How often now are people giving away their money while they're living, whether it's a tax break or, you know, they just want to see their kids enjoy the money while they're living and not have to wait until they die?
11: It's only the most wealthy people.
10: Yeah, okay.
11: But they are definitely doing that. And the easiest thing is to do the $19,000 per year gift.
10: Yeah.
11: But like, Ryan, you and your wife could give $19K to each kid. So that's $38K. If your kid is married, now you can do, what, $76,000 per year. So that's the most common way to do things. But it's interesting you bring this up, because I'm reading a book right now called The Happiness Experiment, and I'm about halfway through it, and I think it's just great, because it talks about this very point where the guy's worth hundreds of millions, and he wants to give it all away now, or at least a substantial amount away now. But he makes people tell him, how are you going to spend this money? And I want you to put in writing a happiness plan.
10: Wow.
11: It's really interesting.
10: You know, people think it'll solve all their problems.
11: No, but I like the approach of having to think about it and put together a plan first.
10: Well, that's what a successful life looks like, right? I mean, you're kind of following a roadmap. You're kind of like following you know, I don't want to say a yellow brick road, but to use a reference, you are following a plan that helps you succeed in life over time.
11: And Ryan, if someone's going to give you $1 million, they might say, Ryan, what are you going to do with it? Mm-hmm. And you might say, I'm going to invest it.
10: Right.
11: Right. Because I'm doing well. Well, you know, the donor might say, well, I don't want you to invest it. I want you to do something to enhance your life right now. Right. And so that's interesting because, right, you have a good job,
10: right.
11: Jobs, right? And you probably do what you want, that's right? So, like, what would you do if someone approached you like this? It's a very interesting thought experiment.
10: I would not go on a private island or anything like that and try to get after any wild game or anything like that.
11: Wild game.
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4: That can also be seen as a form of gambling. No, you're not betting on the over under on the Lions game this weekend or anything like that. But what is gambling versus what is investing?
5: Well, first of all, is it Michigan over 8.5 this year? Is
4: that what over, baby? Hardcore over. Lock it in. Lock it in. Go blue.
5: But yeah,
4: and go green and go white. We are the station of the Spartans. I want to get that in there too.
5: Absolutely. So, what was the question? So
4: gambling versus investing.
5: So sometimes people say, "Oh, it's a gamble," right? When they're talking about investing, it's really kind of a ridiculous sentiment, a ridiculous statement, in my opinion. Because gamble means you're putting money out there, and you're either gonna double it or you're gonna go to zero, right? Like it's binary.
4: A lot of day traders might be doing that though, sitting at home.
5: Okay,
4: you know. I'll give you that.
5: So in my world, I'm gonna say it's silly.
4: In your world, absolutely not.
5: Right.
4: Yeah.
5: So we're professional investors, okay, and that's just not the way we do it. But you know, to your point, Gen Z, more than half of these, like what, 22 to 32 year olds, more than half of them have redirected money from retirement investment accounts into the poly markets and prediction markets.
4: Which, by the way, can I just say, a prediction market is just another form of saying you might as well be FanDuel or DraftKings.
5: Yes.
4: It is gambling.
5: Yes, I agree.
4: Because, I mean, if I'm playing on those websites, I am predicting what I think is going to happen in any particular game.
5: I predict that I will have a blackjack.
4: Right. I mean, come on. It's so silly.
5: Right, so this is this is very troubling, and because I think they've been brainwashed a little bit with, you know, just what words mean, they think that it is an investment, which I think is just absolutely wrong and crazy, and so that's fine. Like, change the definition of words, I guess, but don't, now you're taking action and taking money from your investment portfolio or money that would be going into the investment portfolio, which should earn, you know, good returns over the next 30 or 40 years. And now you're flipping a coin.
4: Are you seeing a lot of danger here when it comes to Gen Z specifically and kind of how they're handling their investments, so to speak, Jim?
6: Yeah, I think the language is what's so troubling, right? Because there's, you know, noted investment apps, right? And things like that you can go to that are introducing these prediction markets as a form of investing. And I think they're turning it into something that it's not, right? Like we talk about investing as buying into, you know, companies that are producing profits and, you know, distributing dividends and things like that, as opposed to betting on if it's going to rain tomorrow, you know? And that's just a totally different mindset. But I think that's what the red flags that we've seen are, is that this Gen Z crowd is starting to say, oh, this is how I can invest. If I can invest in my investment account on whether or not the Lions win this week.
4: How much do you guys see or have to deal with the social media finance advice? For instance, you know, you go to a doctor and you walk into the doctor's office and you tell the doctor, well, I Googled it and this is what Dr. Google said to me. In other words, when somebody walks into the office and they say, well, so-and-so on TikTok told me that 401k is a scam.
5: It's my favorite one. I see it all the time. Yeah. It just never ceases to amaze me. So these people have two points, right? One point is the money's locked up to 59.5. Fine. Fair point. It is.
4: You can't waste
5: it. We're not sugarcoating it.
4: But that's a good thing, perhaps.
5: Yeah. The government puts those rules in place as a trade-off for the tax benefits. Yeah. It's an incentive plan to get you to have money later on. Okay. The second point is that you can't buy Bitcoin in the 401. Those are the two points. Mm. So if that means it's a scam, okay. I guess it is. Tongue in cheek, right? So it's not a scam. You get the tax benefits, and yes, you have the lockup as the trade-off. But here's my question for Mr. Twitter 401k is a scam guy. What if you had a Fidelity brokerage link, which many companies do? What if you could buy Bitcoin or the Bitcoin ETF in that account? Now, how do you feel about it?

0: probably a little bit better, I would assume, right?
1: I would assume, yeah. I would assume. Because, like, if you buy Bitcoin at Coinbase or something, mm-hmm. you're going to have to pay capital gains.
0: Yeah.
1: You can access the money anytime, but it's taxed. If you could buy the Bitcoin ETF in your 401 through the brokerage link, you get the tax benefits, which could be Roth, mm-hmm. which could be tax-free forever. But then you can also buy the Bitcoin ETF. So
0: how often do you?
1: I want to debate this guy. Okay?
0: Let's bring him in. Let's do it. We should do it for the next next segment or the next show. Let's do it. Bring him in. How often do you get that question? By the way, you brought up Bitcoin. How often do you get that? You know, is this something that we should look at? Is this something that we should add to our investment portfolio?
1: Well, the good news is no one really believes that 401 is a scam. Mm-hmm. So that's the good thing. But we do get
0: nobody legitimate. Right. Nobody that has any sense about them.
1: No one face-to-face around the phone has ever asked me that question. It's just the keyboard warriors, mm-hmm. right? So the Bitcoin question, I think, is only when Bitcoin is flying high, mm-hmm. right? The crowd wants to chase. In the last year, it's been down by half.
0: Yeah.
1: So it's been kind of out of favor. But now, you know, it looks like maybe it started to rebound. This is not advice, mm-hmm. but it looks like there's a little hook, meaning it's stopped going down for the moment. And now people are starting to ask again about that as an investment.
0: How do you feel about that, Jim?
2: Yeah, I think it's a real unknown. It's not something that we tend, you know, would recommend into our portfolios, mm-hmm. that all clients must have it. If people really want it, we're happy to have a conversation about it. But like any, I treat it like a speculative investment. Mm-hmm. Any speculative investment, there could be a place in the portfolio for it as long as your exposure is within reason. You know what I mean? I think people need to have, you know, a small allocation towards it, maybe kind of whets their appetite and scratches the itch so that they feel like they're participating without potentially jeopardizing the whole portfolio. I mean, what about the guy that, you know, put all of his 401k or his IRA, I should say, into Bitcoin ETF or something, and it dropped half? You know, how's he feeling right now during that stretch when the market was actually pretty good?
0: Talking to Nick Hopwood, the president of Peak Wealth Management in Plymouth, and Jim Pilot, the vice president of Peak Wealth Management. We encourage you to look these gentlemen up at peakwm.com/WJR, and you're going to get a free second opinion on your investments. They'll love to take a look at it for you. And sometimes another set of eyeballs never hurt anybody. They will do that for free at peakwealthmanagement.com. I wanted to ask you guys, in coming up next, we are going to talk about the debt. And because we are at $40 trillion in debt right now, do you think that is maybe leading a little bit of a renewed interest in that Bitcoin sector, in that crypto sector? Does it have anything to do with the national debt or the fact that it's just on the upswing again? And that's what maybe people will be intrigued by.
1: Sounds like a great tease.
0: Well, let's do that next. 760 WJR.
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6: 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I wanted to talk to you fellas about this debt. The U.S. debt is now over $40 trillion. Big picture look. What does that say to you?
7: It's depressing. It's makes me upset. I feel like I've been thinking about this for the last 25 years and nobody cares. I feel like running for Congress and I'll say, my entire platform is, I will not approve any more new spending. That's how strongly I feel about this.
6: I love that.
7: Is that a good platform?
6: Can I vote for you?
7: It is. It's discouraging, okay? And none of the politicians have any political will to make a change.
6: What does it mean? Is it too far gone at this point? I don't want to be doom and gloom, but I mean, you look at this thing, it is... how do you cut into this debt? I mean, almost half of it is to entitlements, by the way.
7: Yeah.
6: You know?
7: Yeah, so there has to be reform with Medicare. That's the biggest one. But also, the interest on the debt is up to $1 trillion a year, which is a serious problem. So that's not going away. And by the way, interest rates have crept up a little bit, so much so that Scott Bessent is saying, we're going to step in. Treasury is going to step in and buy long-term bonds to try and keep yields lower.
6: Which, has that ever happened before? Where
7: this
6: the
7: is stuff
6: US...
7: that the Fed does.
6: Yeah.
7: Right? It's stuff that the Fed does, and they just print money by pushing a button. So it's unique, right? And I don't think it's that much at this point, so we'll have to see. But if interest rates do go up, and by the way, it's the bond vigilantes. That's my favorite term, by the way.
6: It's a good term.
7: It's the bond market that could force the hand. So if rates... move higher. Now the interest on the debt service is more and more expensive, and it puts the brakes on the entire economy, right?
6: It's wild.
7: As rates go up, it ripples through the rest of, you know, mortgages, car loans, credit cards, everything. So they have to keep rates low to be able to afford the interest payments, okay? That's a really big point. But the Medicare reform, you know, I read, I don't know if this is exactly true, but they're saying that when you are on the take on Medicare after age 65, you end up pulling out more than twice the amount that you put in over your life.
6: Wow.
7: So that can't continue.
6: Right.
7: It's just math. Social Security is not as bad as the Medicare problem, but obviously in about 6 or 7 years, that's going to become an issue. So I don't, but the problem is there's no political will to make any changes.
6: On either side of the aisle.
7: Yeah, and the market's not forcing our hand yet. So basically nobody cares until we have to care.
6: And how much longer before we have to care, Jim? Do you want to weigh in on that? I mean, that's a big question.
8: Yeah, that's hard to say. Like I said, there's some things with Social Security. You know, there's a ticking clock, I suppose, that people are aware of when 2033 is when the quote-unquote trust fund is expired, right? And we've talked about that before on the show where they're, it's really a made-up thing. There's really no trust fund, right? It just means, essentially what it means is there's less people, there's more people collecting than there's money being going in.
7: Professor Jan Gerson knows that there is no trust fund.
6: Okay. University Economics Department at the University of Michigan, now retired.
7: That's right.
8: But I think
6: a couple of distinguished students here, yeah. Jim, by the way. You're talking to two of them.
8: The company I am. Thank you. But I think the thing that's so troubling, and it's a pattern we've seen, like you said, on both sides of the aisle politically, is there's obviously needs to be reform, and it just nobody is willing to do it. And every time something's proposed, it gets met with opposition, you know? And I think that's what's so frustrating about the world that we live in at this point.
6: What do you think this debt will do to our country if we don't get this under control? And honestly, it doesn't feel like anybody, as you say, has the political will or even the political capital to get it under control and reverse the trend.
7: There has to be some pain at some point. Up until now, it's just us complaining about it.
6: Yeah.
7: There's no actual physical pain.
6: Just kind of out there in the cloud.
7: Yeah. There's no pain that anyone is having to feel, so no one's willing to make a sacrifice. So there's going to have to be a time at some point in the future where there's some political pain and it forces the hand of the government. But my real question is, because we don't know the answer to any of those, my question that I would ask the listener is, what are you going to do about it?
8: Mm-hmm.
7: And you might, and people do come to us and say, I'm not counting on any Social Security. Well, no one's ever said I'm not counting on Medicare,
8: mm-hmm.
7: right?
8: Mm-hmm.
7: I mean, everyone loves their Medicare at 65. So imagine if you had to pay an extra $30,000 a year forever for your health care. Imagine if you didn't get Social Security. That means that you have to save way more than the rule of thumb.
6: Yeah.
7: Okay. And then I wanted to bring up the HSAs, the health savings accounts, because, you know, Medicare used to be like $110 a month and $125 for a supplement. Well, that's all doubled. And so you want to think about, you know, around $5,000 or $6,000 per year per person, even in Medicare.
6: Mm.
7: Okay. And so how can you pay for that? Well, your HSA, right? And you can't do huge contributions because of the limits, but like $7,000-$8,000 for a family. Triple tax-free. Put the money in, tax deductible. Invest the money, it grows tax-deferred. Then you can pull it out tax-free in retirement if it's used for healthcare. So that's one way, if Medicare has problems, that you can take the risk, you know, put it on your own shoulders and carry the burden.
6: Mm.
7: Obviously, if there's a problem with Social Security, you can save more in your 401 and Roth IRA and brokerage account. That's kind of the running theme of all of these shows, right? But the question is, are you doing enough?
6: Right.
7: You might have to double your contribution if there's no Social Security. And by the way, back to the T's, right? You're saying, are we doing more Bitcoin because of the debt? I would say,
6: or gold, or anything.
7: Real assets. So let's say Bitcoin, gold, real estate, stuff like this. People are attracted to those things because of the inflation, which is the dollar debasement, which also inflates the debt. So it's all related, but it's indirectly related in this case. So the dollar going down relative to gold and other real assets. If you look at your 2019 house value, stock value, Bitcoin value, gold value, what's happened? It's all been inflated to the moon because of the dollar going down, which is ultimately inflation.
6: And the dollar, as the national debt continues to go higher, the dollar continues to trend lower, right? And have less value.
7: Yes. There's one other stat that's interesting. The debt, the $40 trillion debt in terms of gold. So instead of dividing by dollars, right, you divide by the price of gold, since gold is up.
8: Mm.
7: Imagine if everything was gold-backed still. The debt is not at all-time record levels. In fact, it was way higher back in the day because of gold was less. Mm. But now gold is so much higher. Means that the debt in gold terms is less. So I don't really care about that, right. But it is one interesting way to talk about the inflation part.
6: Are you fans of gold then, or just...
7: I think that that real assets, one way or another, are good to own in this environment.
6: Always good.
7: Right
6: always
7: now.
6: Good.
7: Yeah.
6: Yeah. Summer is winding down. College football is upon us. You guys excited for the season?
7: Yeah, absolutely. We're going to be tailgating on September 5th at the Big House for sure.
6: Look at that.
7: Yeah. Who's the first game? It's a night game, so it should be
6: Central Michigan. Is Central? It Central? I don't even remember.
7: What's the spread?
6: I don't even know. How'd summer treat you, gentlemen?
8: It was great.
6: Yeah.
8: Yeah. You know, sending two kids off to college this year was reason for us to stay close to home, get in as much family time as we can, try to sit on the boat a little bit. I know we talked about that over the course of the
6: summer. When does the boat come out? November? October?
7: October.
6: Yeah.
7: But I got a horror story here for you. So I have two jet skis. Okay. Well, this past weekend, my brother's coming to town and we go up to Torch, right? Let's bring the jet skis. What could go wrong? It'll be great. So we go with a fully functioning trailer and two jet skis. Long story short, coming home, no trailer busted, two jet skis, they won't start.
6: No kidding.
7: Yeah.
6: Oh my gosh. I have not gotten on a jet ski since last year. I was on my brother-in-law's jet ski. I was going about 50 in Lake St. Clair. I hit a wave and I freaking broke two of my ribs.
7: Oh.
6: And it was like a 12-week thing. I mean, there's nothing you can do for ribs.
7: Did you slam right into the...
6: Yeah, I flew and hit the water.
7: Ooh.
6: The water broke my ribs. My seventh and eighth ribs down here. It was so painful, and I haven't gotten on a jet ski since. My threshold for pain has completely changed as I got older.
7: This is not a small inland lake.
6: No.
7: This is like practically Lake Michigan. Oh, man, right?
6: Dang. So, anyway, enough of that. Gentlemen, 30 seconds each. Your big picture message that you want to leave the people with tonight. We talked about a lot. We talked about 401k contributions. We talked about inheritance. We talked about gambling versus investing. We talked about the U.S. debt. What 30 seconds, what do you want people to take away from tonight's episode?
7: I'm going to add a new topic. How about that?
6: Please.
7: I'm happy to say that we're rescuing people from annuity hell.
6: Yes.
7: Okay. Think about this. You get invited to a dinner for free at a nice steakhouse. You listen to an hour-long presentation. By the way, think timeshares when you get these invitations, okay? Like, no one wants to do this. But you go to the dinner, then you have the meeting, then you get sold an annuity. Why do you get sold an annuity? Because it has a big commission. Why do they recommend the big commission product? To pay for the dinner. This is what I want you to be aware of, guys.
6: Annuity hell. Don't do it.
8: Yeah, there's all kinds of red flags that we see revolve around annuities. You know, one of my things, you know, from our regular listeners, remember back in the day, we did our, you know, start with why. Why do we do what we do? You know, and a big part of it for me was, you know, after my dad passed away and my mom was a young widow looking for good financial advice, you know, and I had met many clients along the way who were widows and given poor advice, you know, and so much of the time it revolves around an annuity. You know, a 35-year-old widow at the depth of the market crash in 2009, was put all of her money was tied up in an annuity she'd never make more than 3% on. You know, so now she spent, you know, all these next 20 years just trying to recover and catch back up because somebody put her in a crummy product that had a, you know, poor return and a surrender fee so she couldn't get out of it and everything else. So
6: brutal. Well, gentlemen, this is awesome as well. Can't wait to do it again soon. And again, if you would like to watch tonight's episode, if you missed any part of it, we invite you to go to Peak Wealth Management's YouTube channel, youtube.com/peakwealthmgmt. That is the YouTube channel. 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Gentlemen, until next time, we want to thank you all for listening. I'm Ryan Armani. So long. We'll see you next time on 760 WJR.
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12: Well, I think the first and foremost, you can get in this state of shock, and I try not to do that, so you try to stay active. Whether it's working out or you know, studying tape, you know, what things you love to do. And then you see a guy like Pat Fitzgerald gets hired, and naturally my first thought is like,